0: president signed the Memorandum of Understanding in Paris. It's not being extended, but the president said in the Oval Office Monday, while Iran wants to make a deal, they won't make the kind of deal he says is necessary. The president insists, though, the U.S. blockade against Iran in the Strait of Hormuz is working.
1: We're taking out millions of barrels of oil a week. If you look at the kind of numbers that we're doing, the strait is open. And the oil prices are coming down, and they will continue to come down unless we decide to do something far more drastic than we're doing.
0: Earlier, he told Fox News he could bomb the country of Oman, accusing them of getting in the way of a future deal by negotiating with the Iranians over the strait.
2: Fox's Jessica Rosenthal. Meanwhile, Special Envoy Jared Kushner is in Israel, where he held marathon talks with Prime Minister Benjamin Netanyahu. He's sounding optimistic.
3: We could be seeing progress, you know, in as little as 30 days, hopefully on, you know, starting to take some of the weapons out and hopefully, filling in some of the tunnels as well in the next 60 to 90 days as well. So progress could come quite soon, but we do need cooperation from both sides.
2: Israel is calling on Hamas to disarm before any reconstruction of Gaza can begin. President Trump reacting after a federal appeals court has ordered a pause on construction of the White House ballroom.
1: The bottom line is they're trying to stop something, and they won't be successful, but they're trying to stop something that's almost completed.
2: The Solicitor General argues the ballroom is needed because it's an integrated military complex, which includes a secure ballroom space that's vitally required for national security. A group of historic preservationists are suing to stop the project. O.J. Brigance, who won a Super Bowl with the Baltimore Ravens before battling ALS, has died. He was 56. 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
4: Have you heard the news? I knew what I was doing. Luigi Mangione pleads guilty to federal charges.
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by Iran seriously in early May. The tiny Gulf sheikdom said its security forces had intercepted 6 Revolutionary Guard troops. They used a rented fishing boat to land on Kuwait Island, separated from Iran only by a thin strip of Iraqi territory. Some Iranian political figures had suggested the Revolutionary Guard could launch ground raids via southern Iraq if the U.S. were to threaten Iranian territory like Karg Island. Some Gulf officials said Iran's recent behavior is fueling uncertainty about relations with the much larger, newly more aggressive neighbor after the war. They don't care about that. You know what they see in the Arab Gulf states? You know what Iran sees? By the way, their sect of Islam is different from most of the Arab countries, just so you know. They see weakness. And one of the reasons, as I've pointed out, that they attacked these Arab countries in the first place months ago, everybody was saying, all the experts were on TV. This is widening the war. It's a huge mistake. They're out of control. No. They did that because they knew the inbreds, the princes, the kings, the dictator. They'd run to the president and beg him to sue for peace. Find an off-ramp. I hate that phrase. We always come up with these phrases that these leftists use. The off-ramp. Go for the off-ramp. So they knew that they would get pressure from Saudi Arabia and Qatar and these other countries. And that's exactly what happened. That's exactly what's happened. Poor little Israel's there saying, no, let's fight them. Let's get this over with. Let's go on. What else are they doing? There's a new Revolutionary Guard Commander-in-Chief, Ahman Vahidi, who's been officially on the job since Mark was formally given the position and tasked with powerful offensive operations against the enemy. That's what they're working on. They're not playing defense. They're not wetting themselves. They're not giving up. The decree appointing him said Monday. The next day, General Mohammad Reza Naghidi, an advisor to Vahidi, said the paramilitary force must be prepared to take operations into enemy territory. See? Now, to step up internal security, Khomeini returned veteran Hossein Tayyib, a close associate who led a deadly crackdown protest in 2009, to the helm of the Basij, the internal police. Supreme leader tasked him with pivoting the volunteer force into a popular intelligence network in the wake of 2 wars that showed how thoroughly Iran had been breached by Israeli intel. When this war first broke out, when we were going on offense, when these guys had their backs against the wall, and then we stopped, that was a historic mistake. And that's the way it'll be seen. Now they are reorganizing, they are reconstructing, they are developing tactics to counter our tactics. I'm sure they're getting more from the communist Chinese and North Korea, our new friend, our new buddy. I'm sure this is going on. Big mistake. We have all the time in the world, we're being told, but all the time in the world is helping them. Economically, no. But does it sound like the Iranian Republican Guard Corps is affected? No, they're unaffected. There's a redistribution of resources to them. To them, as the internal police state is even more aggressive than ever before to ensure that there's no effective revolution, of course. Iran was pursuing a two-track policy while its diplomats pursued a peace deal with the U.S.-Iranian leader, Khomeini, the new one, was taking steps to prepare the security apparatus for an expanded confrontation that may be initiated by Tehran itself. The Revolutionary Guard used the calm created by the Memorandum of Understanding to lay the groundwork with allied militias around the region to step up attacks if needed, sending advisors to Iraq, Yemen, and Lebanon to discuss the plans. See, while we're telling the Israelis, you need to pull out of Lebanon, and you need to pull back on in Gaza, and you need to do this, and you need to do that, we are forcing

0: the most lethal and loyal and capable ally we have. Not Saudi Arabia, not Qatar, not any of those weasels. The Israelis and Netanyahu. We are creating situations for them where if they are attacked, they will be in a weaker position now when we are going to need their help. Whether people want to believe it or not, that's the truth. The Houthis struck Yemeni government forces backed by Saudi Arabia and declared the Bab al-Manab Strait that links the Red Sea to world markets closed to Saudi Arabia. So here we have these international waterways, whether it's the Strait of Hormuz or this particular strait, that the Iranians are claiming and taking. It's what they say. The militant group has fired on Saudi ships, complicating the kingdom's efforts to export its oil and raising the supply risk for global markets. And that's why these Saudis are saying, sign something, gotta do something. Saudi Arabia and Iran-backed militias in Iraq have launched drone attacks on its oil facilities. Saudi Arabia said they have. Revolutionary Guard threatened Gulf states that it would destroy their energy facilities if the U.S. were hit. If the U.S. were to hit them on their oil sites. Now, here's the point. A few months ago, we were told, and this is why, that if their oil fields are hit, that there will be a worldwide depression. So they tried that when the Arabs did with our government. Had seemed to have some impact. And then now it's other arguments and other impact. You know, you have an enemy, you got to defeat the enemy. You got to finish it. We don't want a forever war. We really don't. We want to end this. We want to end this. And does this sound like it's Israel's war to anybody? Seriously? Really? Israel's not being hit. Israel's not being hit. We need to finish off this regime to protect us, apparently to protect the Arab countries, too. We have all these bases in these Arab countries. I've pointed it out on TV. I've talked about it here. We have no base in Israel. None. We have one site that's a radar site with 100 troops there, which means off and on about 30 of them working at a particular time to monitor what's going on in that area of the world for us. It's a radar system. That's it. We literally have a score of bases in these Arab countries. In these Arab countries. Jordan, the UAE, Oman, Saudi Arabia, Kuwait, Qatar, of course. In all those countries. How come nobody talks about shutting them, by the way, Mr. Producer? How come nobody says, you know what? I'm sick of the money we're spending in these Arab countries. I'm sick of it. How come nobody says that? Isn't that funny? I'll be right back.
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3: Have you heard the news? I knew what I was doing. Luigi Mangione pleads guilty to federal charges.
4: There can be no celebrity in assassination.
3: Arrested. 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

0: Ladies and gentlemen, I've come across a fantastic book, very different than your typical book. I know the author very well, Alyssa Rosenheck. She's worked very hard on this book. Took a lot of work to get it published, even though it's her second book, and it's published by a real publisher. And her book comes out tomorrow, fresh off the printing presses. You can get it on Amazon or any major bookstore, I think. And it's a pleasure to have you, my friend. The book is called White Period, Blonde Period, Jew Period. And it really digs into every aspect of this. And for many of you, including some of you who aren't Jewish, I think you'll be able to identify with this. How are you?
1: Oh, I'm so good. Thank you so much for having me. I'm so grateful to be here with you.
0: Well, it's my honor. And congratulations. This is an incredible book. What caused you to write this book, White Blonde Jew?
1: A few different reasons. Essentially, I was part of the first wave of literary boycotts against Jewish authors after October 7th, where global boycotts were happening, also including Israeli publishers. So I wrote this book in response to that, and I also used the three words that have been used to silence and weaponize against me, and I made them the architecture of this book. So there's three sections. There's the white section, the blonde section, and the Jewish section. And it's really about what happens when conversations around privilege and whiteness and oppression and geopolitics get weaponized, when DEI becomes dogma, and when schools start teaching ideology instead of inquiry and curiosity. So this book is really a wake-up call. And then I go into the blonde section, and it's really the heartbeat of the book, the spiritual center. And then the Jewish section, I think it's really important to recognize our humanity of what it looks like to live beyond the hashtags and the headlines. And I'm just so grateful it's across the finish line tomorrow.
0: Did you ever think you'd have to write a book to defend your physical looks and your faith? I mean, basically, that's... You literally have to defend yourself for who you are and what you are.
1: I never thought I would be in this position, but honestly, I think it's really important for us to use our voices and to be courageous. And this book represents historical insurance of what we've all been living through.
0: Mm-hmm. Well, let's walk through this. First of all, let's kind of get to the middle of it first. You said the white part, or was it the blonde? No, excuse me. The blonde part was perhaps the most problematic. Is that correct?
1: Do you think the blonde part's the most offensive of those words?
0: I wouldn't think so.
1: No. You know, this. I tried to incorporate some levity and some really harder conversations that we've all been having, and we need to be having these conversations. You know, a lot of this anti-Semitism and this Jew hatred, it doesn't start with violence. It really begins when we start telling Jews they need to be quiet. And, you know, I would not have had a lot of the circumstances that popped up if I was just a quiet Jewish girl, you know, focused on my photography and pretty rooms and pretty pictures. And, you know, this took a sequence. In terms of waking up, I published my first book in 2020 on the heels of George Floyd. And although that first book is still really doing really well, it's always in the top 100, I was silenced in mainstream media for immutable characteristics. It published on the heels of George Floyd. And then I personally woke up in 2021 when Israel was being barraged with over 3,000 rockets. And I saw something really interesting happen in the United States where legacy media and my peers were conflating race with geopolitics that had nothing to do with race. And so I believe the opposite of hate and fear is curiosity. And so that's what really connected me to the BDS movement. And it really helped equip me for what was to come after October 7th. And I immediately went into education. I immediately went into advocacy for the safety and security of a sovereign nation. And it was really interesting when you become loud in your beliefs and what those around you do. It's kind of like social and digital Ozempic. So,
0: I have noticed, and you hit on this too, I've noticed that when you push back and fight back,
1: Mm-hmm.
0: You're told in part that you're responsible for the Jew hatred mm-hmm. and the anti-Semitism. If you just shut up and stop bringing it up, you know, maybe it would reduce, right?
1: Mm-hmm.
0: So that.
1: Yeah.
0: So this is your part where you're talking about trying to silence you and really trying to intimidate you. Because I find when I do that, when I push back and so on, there was a post the other day online. Online is so toxic, isn't it? And mm-hmm. this person says to me, "Oh, you call everybody a Nazi, so Nazi doesn't mean anything." First of all, I don't call everybody a Nazi.
1: Mm-hmm.
0: So this kind of plays in, not play, goes to your point about you wake up to this, you need to fight it, you need to combat these things and so forth and so on. You had a situation with a bookstore in Nashville. Would you explain that related to your book?
1: Yes, I will. I want to go back real quick to them calling you the very thing that you that we're discussing.
0: Right.
1: Are you familiar with the term DARVO?
0: No.
1: It's a manipulation tactic used by offenders to evade accountability. And there's a section in the book where I talk about political DARVO.
0: Right.
1: And DARVO is an acronym that stands for deny, attack, reverse victim, and offender. And it's what we've all been countering. You know, we are the ones that just received this genocidal attempt, but yet we are the ones being accused of genocide, which is an outright lie. So mm-hmm. I do encourage people to understand these manipulation tactics and really encourage critical thinking and a healthy amount of skepticism before we respond. There's an acronym that I put in the back of each chapter, and it's called PACE. Mm-hmm. And the first letter is to pause. We have to really start thinking critically before we emotionally react, especially those who aren't familiar with this fight. And so I wrote this book in response to the literary boycotts, yes. And literary anti-Semitism is no longer in the book. It's about, it's also pointing to those who are writing the book who are identifiably Jewish. And literary anti-Semitism comes in two pathways. It's both covert and it's both overt. And what I recently experienced was an overt expression. It's my book launch that was supposed to happen in Nashville this week, actually. It was canceled.
0: We have to take a little break. I want to come back. I'll tell you what I really like about this book. It's so detailed on the psychological side, on the activist side. All of that is in this book. How you respond to these things, how to mentally prepare yourself to these things, everything from bots to all so forth and so on. I want to try and get into that so that people get a real flavor for your book. We'll be right back. Gold entered 2026 after a historic year. 53 new all-time highs, an average price up 44% year over year, then pushed past $5,500 an ounce in January. Right now it's pulled back, and many in Wall Street analysts are telling clients this is the window before gold pushes back towards new highs. Meanwhile, silver is on track for a sixth year of structural supply deficit, with solar, EVs, electronic, and industrial demand still pulling heavily on the market. 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
7: Fox News, I'm John Saucier. House Democrats will appeal hearing in Maine after a July ICE shooting killed the 26-year-old Johann Sebastian Duran Guerrero during a vehicle stop. Massachusetts Representative Catherine Clark criticizing the lack of body cam footage during this incident.
8: This was a random stop that quickly escalated into a killing. All with ICE's body cams off.
7: Acting ICE Director David Ventrilia issued a directive demanding body cams be in use during vehicle stops. Speaking in Auburn, Maine, House Speaker Mike Johnson says he's holding off on making a judgment until an investigation is complete.
9: But we'll say that it is a very important principle, and I think everybody understands you have to have a secure border and you have to enforce federal immigration law. And we need to do that in a balanced way, and we need to do it in a way that makes sense.
7: Border Star Tom Homan says there's an internal review for the incident. America's listening to Fox News.
10: I'm Preston Scott, host of The Morning Show. And another thing. I'm going to follow up on the news of Massachusetts Governor Maura Healey's heinous decision to sign a bill allowing state doctors to kill children in the womb up to the moment of birth. Thankfully, there are some Democrats in Massachusetts who believe the law is barbaric, has gone way too far. But I want to take a moment and make some of you listening get really mad and hopefully really think. I don't believe a Christian should be a member of the Democrat Party because the platform of the party stands in opposition to God's word. You can't be a member of a biblically sound church and a member of the Church of Satan, can you? You can't be a member of a Christ-centered church and be a member of the Ku Klux Klan, and you can't call yourself a Christian and support an organization through membership which has a platform that has the right to kill God's image bearers. This is an uncomfortable truth.
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0: We're talking to Alyssa Rosenheck. The book is White, Blonde, Jew, A Call to End Extremism, Speak Up, and Reclaim Center. I don't think I'm doing this book justice, because when you read this book, she lays out what's happening, the problems, and big problems. And really, at the end of each chapter, she's telling you how to handle it. And you delve deeply into psychology and other things. It's just fascinating for people who really care about this, and I think most of you do. But before we do, you talked about sort of these two pathways on anti-Semitism. I wanted you to finish your thought.
1: Thank you. You asked me about the recent cancellation of my book launch, and literary anti-Semitism is something that we've all been experiencing as authors in the United States. And so it really goes through this either covert or overt pathway. Covert meaning, you know, it's a little bit more insidious. It's quiet. They move the goalposts. They come up with excuses to quiet you. And then overt was most recently experienced when my book launch event, it was supposed to happen on August 20th, was canceled. I had a local bookstore in Nashville who solicited us for the event. I had hired previously private security just as a standard operating practice to make sure I was safe, the bookstore was safe, everyone in attendance was safe. And this was a book that the bookstore owner read and loved and supported until they marketed me. And then that's when the online pressure campaign occurred. It was very anti-Zionist, calling me so many disgusting names, as you can imagine, that you've also, I'm sure, heard. And, you know, I'm just one dot in a larger, more emblematic pattern when these pressure campaigns attack online Jewish voice, you know, Jewish creatives. We're not really represented in foreign policy conversations. However, when our books hit the shelves and when our art goes through museums and our music comes in through venues, we are the first to feel it in our communities with this online mob. And what's happening is rather than these institutions holding the line, which we need them to, they end up kowtowing and capitulating and then reverse engineering security as an excuse to justify them not wanting to hold space for us in mainstream spaces that we contribute to. And that is a really problematic pattern that you know intimately about that's been documented in some of our darkest chapters in history.
0: I was just going to say that, which is when these institutions break, that's when the poison spreads. I mean, when you look at Germany in the 30s, 20s really, but 30s and then into the 40s, Germany was the most advanced society in Europe. Architecturally, mm-hmm. literature, you name mm-hmm. it. The most advanced society, the most advanced culture. And look what happened. It took place in Europe. It took place mm-hmm. in Germany first and so forth and so on.
1: People definitely think that Nazi Germany's persecution of Jews began with Nuremberg laws. It did not. It began mm-hmm. with these pressure campaigns that are happening right now in this very country, through public shaming, humiliation, exclusion. And I'm not saying, America, that we are all so grateful to be a citizen of in 2026 as Germany in 1933, but these are the new book bans. It doesn't begin with burning. It begins with these pressure campaigns.
0: I think one of the great allies Jews have in this country, evangelical Christians, and I think this is one of the reasons the battle is engaged and will be better fought here in this country than it is in Europe, quite frankly. I really do. Now, when you go through this book, I'm going to tell you something. I'll tell you why you're going to love it. Number one, she goes through some of her experiences. She goes through what to expect, and then she lays out solutions over and over and over to very tough issues and anticipates and is hoping, I guess, Alyssa, that there will be clubs or organizations or people will share this information one to another. You're trying to create a narrative, more than a narrative. You're trying to create a basis for people to fight back, right?
1: Thank you, Mark. Yes. I wrote this book for book clubs. You know, mm-hmm. so often right now, we have so much information coming at us. And words right now are meant to silence. And I want to use these words to start conversation and dialogue. And even dignified, I'm going to take something from Rabbi Jonathan Sacks, dignified disagreement we need. We need to reinstate that in our conversations to where we can still leave as community members, as friends. And we don't have to agree on everything, but we have to talk about it. There has to be intellectual diversity. And we have to invite voices that we may disagree with into the mainstream spaces.
0: Let me take one specific thing that's a tough area, this online stuff, and you address this with the bots and so forth and so on. The problem, as you put in your chapter, the problem is what and you address it how? It's not just bots, but they're a big problem.
1: Bots are a big problem. We've all experienced that. I start each chapter with a deeply personal narrative, and this one is a blonde walks into a terrorist bot farm. And I document a instance where there's a Pakistani doctor living in Texas who has ties to Al-Shifa Hospital. And she, as a physician, physician needs to teach. Physicians also take an oath to do no harm. And I go through the roots of misinformation and disinformation here. So misinformation, by definition, is the accidental spread of inaccuracies and falsehoods. It's common on social media. But disinformation is created and shared to deliberately deceive. And this physician cut out a clip 15 seconds prior to where it just shows an IDF soldier kicking an elderly woman to the ground. And I was scrolling across this, one weekend morning, and I was like, this doesn't make sense. This doesn't sit right. And so then I started to do a little bit more. I paused. I tried to do a little bit more due diligence. And I found the entire clip of the elderly woman in Jerusalem stabbing the soldier, and then he, in defense, was pushing her to the ground. And she used that clip to deliberately deceive. And then she put this information on her channels, and I think put me into this bot farm catalog. And what I experienced next was inhuman. I was getting messages that were populating several times a minute, not only in just my inboxes, through my website. They were targeting my Amazon books, like my previous book. It was inhuman in the response, and it lasted for a few days. And it's a real problem. CyberWell's done a really good job documenting this problem where anti-Semitic content calls for violence spiked 81% on X and 193% on Facebook just the week of October 7th. This is a real problem that we need to be pre-bunking and have strengthening, especially young minds' critical thinking ability around this. Misinformation, lies are traveling 6 times faster than the truth right now online. And then when we are debunking that lie, 70% still exposed to the lie believe the lie. So it's a big problem, Mark.
0: And it comes at you so fast from every direction. And that's the plot. Mm-hmm. That's the plan. These bots, a lot of them are foreign, but a lot of them aren't. And we have podcasters who do this today, don't we? The woke right podcasters, the Marxist Islamists, and so forth and so on. And the fact is, you're very brave, because with the release of this book, and this book comes out tomorrow, folks, you can get on Amazon.com right now, White Blonde Jew, Elisa Rosenheck. You're going to love this book. You're going to love her. Because you can hear how she speaks, how smart she is, and yet how passionate she is about all these things. And if any of you have been in this position, she provides you with a wealth of ideas on how to deal with this. I mean, at the end of every chapter, quite frankly. And that is a good thing, rather than just laying out the problem and so forth and so on. Let me ask you something. I don't know. Do you have a background in psychology or something? Because there's a lot of that in this book.
1: No, I mean, ask your beautiful other half, though.
0: Yeah.
1: I feel like we lead with experience and then a lot of curiosity, and we connect the dots. So that's what we're all trying to do.
0: By that she means my wife, who's buddies with her. But I want to encourage you to go to Amazon. Hopefully your main bookstore carries this book, White, Blonde, and Jew. If they don't, you ought to say something about it. But Amazon does have it. I just put it on here, and there it is. White, Blonde, and Jew. It comes out tomorrow. You can order it right now. We're going to put the link on all my social sites. You're going to really actually enjoy this book. It's very intriguing. You're not going to want to put it down as you go from... It's not just chapter, really subchapter to subchapter, and go through this information. And by the way, you don't have to be white, blonde, and Jew, but some of you who are, you're going to really identify with it. I identify with parts of this book, and I'm white, but I'm not blonde, I am a Jew, but I'm not a female. What do you make of that? Don't say anything. All right. White, blonde, Jew, a call to end extremism. Speak up and reclaim center. And we wish you all the very best on this. Amazon.com, any major book. Are you having any trouble with these major book chains?
1: No, I'm not. Gratefully so.
0: Yeah, and Barnes & Noble has been great. I mean, they've expanded. Yeah. All right. Very, very good. And we wish you all the best. And we may have you back. So we barely touched the surface.
1: Thank you, Mark.
0: Take care of yourself. You. All right. God bless. Folks, I urge you strongly to get this book. You can get it for your wife if you're a guy and so forth. You don't have to actually be blonde and so forth. But she does have a whole section on that. And it's very, very interesting. Very, very interesting. And the solutions, as I read the solutions, just for me, they can apply to me, you, anybody else who's online dealing with these bots, dealing with this hate and this filth and these attacks, dealing with people who are really just bullies attacking you and so forth. And so in the book is really provides a wealth of knowledge. And I strongly encourage you to get it. All right, here we go. And it's interesting. Here we are with the International Fellowship of Christians and Jews. Anti-Semitism has continued to rise around the world every day. And the Jewish people continue to pay the price. From growing threats against Jewish communities to acts of violence, harassment, and intimidation, many Jewish families are living with fear simply because they're Jewish. Now, this is interesting in a sense. You don't have to be Jewish, but it's very interesting in a sense. Remember, this is a fellowship of Christians and Jews. There are events, some events, that have taken place in Judea and Samaria, what the unknowledgeable call the West Bank. And one in particular has gotten a ton of attention, and everybody's using it as a litmus test on the left or to show how fair they are by saying, look at this. You've got these quote-unquote Jewish settlers. They're cutting off water to these three families in Pakistan, Palestinians, and so forth and so on. Look at this. This is terrible. They're beating them. That is terrible. That's terrible. But I'm thinking to myself, there is widespread terrorism and violence. And some of the people who are saying these things just brush over October 7th, where there was slaughter and mass gang rape and debauchery and burning people. It goes on and on and on. Or the hostages and how they were treated. Oh, that's old story. That's water over the dam. Did you hear about that? Those settlers? What they did to the Palestinian farmers by cutting off their water? I'm going, are you kidding me? Okay, it's bad. It should be criticized. People should be punished. But how about some perspective, for God's sakes? Just a little bit. Well, that's why we love the International Fellowship of Christians and Jews, working every day in the Holy Land and around the world, helping to provide security, emergency assistance, food, critical care for vulnerable Jewish communities. 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You see it yourselves. But compassion and action can make a difference. 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Why? 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To pray for the safety of the people in the Holy Land, the peace in Israel, for an end to this hate against the Jews. And together we can remind God's people they're not alone. 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Now we're going to take a short break, and I want to encourage you, go to Amazon, get this book. You really are going to be knocked over by this book. You really are. The information in it, it's intelligent, but also the passion in it. You're going to learn a lot. And some of you are in a similar position or the same position. And you're going to be able to identify with this. If you're a guy, I encourage you to get it for your wife or your girlfriend or even your mother. We'll be right back.
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0: Alyssa Rosenheck, you're going to love this book, whomever you are. You're going to love this book. And I think this is going to turn out to be a classic. I truly do. I think this book is going to turn out to be a classic. It's endorsed by Sandra, or her friend Sandy Heggie Parker of Heggie Ministries, Flora Hassan Nahom, Dr. Sheila Nazarin. She's great. You've seen her on Fox. My wife, oh, she's really great. Rankin Sherling, PhD, Associate Director of Declaration of Independence Center for the Study of American Freedom at the University of Mississippi. I'm telling you, you are going to love this book. If you trust me, and I hope you do by now, I know authors and I know books. And this book, you're going to have trouble putting down. As a matter of fact, my wife keeps trying to grab it from me, and I'll give it to her after the show. But I want to encourage you to get it on Amazon.com right now, White Blonde Jew. But Mark, I'm Christian. You'll see it applies to a lot of you too. White Blonde Jew. But Mark, I'm a brunette. Folks, check it out. You're going to love this book, White Blonde Jew, Amazon.com. Grab it now because it comes out tomorrow. 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
10: Continue. I'm Lisa Lucera, Fox News. Even as the memorandum of understanding with Iran has ended, President Trump says the U.S. is negotiating a ceasefire and again claimed the U.S. is in control of the Strait of Hormuz.
11: We have a blockade. We control it with a blockade. And I like the idea of declaring it a territory.
10: The president made similar comments about the Strait last week. In an interview with Fox News earlier, he threatened Oman, which he claimed was interfering in the Iran talks, which has angered at least one member of Congress.
12: Virginia Democratic Senator Tim Kaine says he will file a war powers resolution after the August recess to protect U.S. ally Oman. Quote, President Trump is increasingly deranged in his one-man campaign to threaten and initiate wars all over the globe.
10: Fox's Lucas Tomlinson at the White House. Hawaii officials assessing the damage after Tropical Storm Lala roared through over the weekend.
13: Hawaii Governor Josh Green noting while the hurricane was downgraded to a tropical storm, it left over 28 inches of rain in parts of the state.
14: Most important thing is we didn't see significant loss of life. Some people have struggled because we haven't had services, and some people will continue to struggle if they don't have power in their homes or if they have to tend to family matters.
13: The governor noting at least 100 homes had been damaged or swept away on the Big Island. At least 100,000 are still without power.
10: Fox's Kristen Goodwin. The State Emergency Management Agency is urging people to stay off the road, saying there are still hazards in some areas, including downed power lines. The CDC says vaccination rates for kindergartners have declined, against with exceptions reaching a record high, with just over 4% of children exempted from vaccine requirements. That's up from 3.5% the previous year. This is the fourth consecutive year of rising exemption rates, mostly for non-medical reasons. The U.S. is experiencing its worst year for measles cases since 1991. 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
15: Have you heard the news? Historic flooding in Indiana.
16: 24.6 feet.
15: And in Hawaii.
17: 32 inches of rain.
15: Unbelievable. Meanwhile,
18: Hormuz Strait, a territory of the United States.
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1: I'm Julian Edelman. That's Rob Gronkowski. And guess what, folks? We're teammates again. And we're going to welcome you guys all to Dudes on Dudes.
2: Dudes on Dudes.
1: That sounds a little weird, but that's what this is going to be. Roberto, what's Dudes on Dudes?
2: Well, I'm a dude, you're a dude, and Dudes on Dudes is our brand new show. And we're going to see who the ultimate dude really is.
1: The premise of this show is going to be we're going to highlight players, peers, guys that we played against, legends from the past. We'll get into the types of dudes. What kind of types of dudes are there, Gronk?
2: A lot of different types of dudes. We got studs, wizards. We got freaks.
1: Or dudes, dude.
2: We got dogs.
1: Dog. We'll break down their games. We'll share some insider stories and determine what kind of dude each of these dudes are. Is Randy Moss a stud or a freak? Is Tom Brady a dog or a dudes, dude?
2: We're gonna find out, Jules. 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

0: Normal is broke and common sense is weird. So we're here to help you transform your life. From the Ramsey Network in the Fairwinds Credit Union Studio, this is The Ramsey Show. And I am Rachel Cruz, hosting this hour with my good friend and co-host of Smart Money Happy Hour, George Camel. So we will be answering your questions at 888-825-5225 about your life and your money.
1: Let's pregame before the happy hour.
0: I know. We leave for a recording right after this. So we're together all afternoon, me and George.
1: I apologized already to Rachel. Don't worry.
0: All right, let's go to Kurt in Charlotte, North Carolina. Hi, Kurt. Welcome to the show.
2: Hi, thanks. How are you guys doing?

0: her past trauma. And so therefore, yeah. anything you talk about the baby steps and Dave, but does she actually want to get out of debt on the underneath the surface of that?
1: I don't think she does. I think she's, I don't want to say used to living like this, but
2: yeah, it's probably,
1: this might
2: yeah.
1: be the normal for her.
2: Yeah, and I think there's a lot of situations where people just can kind of coast. They're not in a disaster zone, but they're also not thriving. They're kind of just average. You know what I mean? It's just kind of that normal feeling.
0: Mm-hmm.
2: You
0: got two car loads. One of the hardest places to be.
2: Yeah, I was going to say, and it is sometimes tough if there's not a massive motivation for change. And for some people, it's spiritual and emotional. Some people, it's circumstantial. Like, I mean, it's, you know, it looks different for everyone. I think more of the concentration would be how you guys get on the same page, right? I mean, we obviously agree on a way to handle money here at Ramsey Solutions. But what we want to see you guys is win in your marriage and win with money. So I want to talk through a little bit more of how to get you guys on the same page.
1: Okay.
2: So when you do bring it up, what's your wording? Because sometimes, Kurt, I'm not going to put you in this bucket, but some of our listeners sometimes are very enthusiastic. And it's almost this like, a level of shame. You're doing it wrong. It's all about her, you, versus less about what you're thinking and feeling and desiring. Does that make sense?
1: Yeah, that does make sense. And she doesn't, so she does not right now, she doesn't work. And so she hasn't worked for many years. And so she says her job is to take care of the house and pay the bills. So when I try to bring up, well, how much do we owe on this? I don't like flat out say, what do we owe on this? What do we have on this? How much is the monthly payment? I just kind of nonchalantly, you know, try to get it out of her. But she just, I don't know the exact any numbers. I don't want to say any numbers, but some of the numbers.
2: You don't know a lot. Yeah. I mean, as you were listing it, you're like, I don't. Yeah. And Kurt, you know, asking how much you guys owe on something, that's not wrong. That's not shameful.
0: I don't think you're overstepping there.
2: That's not an overstep. An overstep would be like, I can't believe that you keep doing this and this is your fault. And the fact that we're here is because of your decisions, right? Like, it's more pointing at her.
1: Yeah.
2: But you asking how much you owe on a car loan, Kurt. I think that's okay.
0: So I think Rachel's right. Lead with the I statements. I feel like I've been in the dark. I feel like I haven't been doing a good job leading in this area. We've been married this long, and I feel like I'm just kind of floundering here. And I want to be on the same page. I want to accomplish some amazing things with you. Are you willing to go on this journey?
2: And I want to know what's going on with our money. Like that's okay to say. Do you feel like you tiptoe around her on other issues besides just money?
1: Money is pretty much the only issue I tiptoe around with her on. And I don't know why.
2: Okay.
0: How old are you two?
1: We're 50.
0: Okay. So what does she want at 52 or 55? Does she have any goals, dreams, desires?
1: I know her, what she talks about to me and is, we want to, you know, when our daughter, she's 13, when she goes off to college, we want to, you know, move here and have, you know, an acre or two and, you know, buy another house. And she says that, but I'm thinking that while she says that, I'm thinking in my head, how are we going to do that? We don't even have any money saved.
0: But what if you go with her on the dream and go, I love this. Now let's reverse engineer this dream. What must be true for us to have a second home and send our kid to college debt free? Well, we need margin. What's taking up the margin? Oh, you know what? What if we got rid of the car payments? Man, that free up some money we could then invest. And what if we save this much over time and we could afford that second home in cash? And what if I could retire at 56 instead of working because I have to at 78? Now it's a different conversation. That has nothing to do with Dave. The byproduct might be we follow a plan that works. But right now, I think we need to do some dreaming together.
1: Yeah, I do agree with that. It's just I'm more of a realist and think we can't do that. That's impossible.
0: There's always a how person and a wow person in the marriage. And you are the how. You're like, yeah, that's not going to work. And she's like, wow, way to be a dream killer, Kurt.
2: And it's probably what she thinks Ramsey is. Yeah. Is a bunch of dream killers that we can't do anything or
0: funny duddy.
1: It does.
2: You know, and so, yeah, so Kurt, and I want you to, I really want you to step in, and it doesn't have to be combative, but two adults in a marriage should have equal say in what is going on. And so she has carried the weight, but also carried all of the influence. And that needs to be really evened out. That, yes, she can still pay the bills. Like, my husband's the one that goes on and

0: actually hits the buttons and does it. Thank God.
1: Sweet Winston.
0: So that's okay. But sitting down together and agreeing on what is going on with your money and knowing where it's going, that's not an out of bounds conversation. That's actually leading to a healthy marriage.
2: Yeah, I agree with that. So, and having that conversation with her, just to, you know, be involved with her and see how she does things and see how it, and then slowly make suggestions based off what, you know, I'm observing her doing.
1: Yes. You need to get really good at improv, Kurt. And the key to improv is yes and. So when she says it, go yes and. What if the way to get there was this? What if we crafted a plan to get to your goal instead of, oh, we're never going to own a house because we got two car payments. Now it's a fight instead of a dream session. And I think that that vision and dreaming needs to come first. The why has to come first before we need to get on a budget. Your spending's out of control.
0: Yeah.
1: It's never going to go well.
0: And George, we find in money and marriage, when you have those conversations and the conflict arises and you actually learn why she's frustrated here, or why she's scared here, or why she is annoyed with it. Like, you actually start to get to know your spouse more. When you avoid the hard conversations, you never get to the depths of really what's going on within them. So it's actually such a positive, because you get to know your spouse at a better level, at a deeper level. And then that's when you can really start to create solutions, because you're a team working together, not just two individuals running on separate tracks.
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0: Up next, we have Wanda in Seattle, Washington. Hi, Wanda. Welcome to the show.
10: Hi.
0: Hello. How are you doing?
10: Well, I'm doing okay. Just a little stressed.
0: Oh, I'm sorry. What's going on? How can we help?
10: I'm trying to figure out how to get some money in my savings or in a savings anywhere. We make $102,000 a year.
0: Okay.
10: And I have $57,000 in debt.
0: Okay.
10: I have $175 in savings. And that's it.
0: All right. Are you working and your husband?
10: No, we're both retired. I'm 73 and he's 76.
0: Okay, but you make $102,000. Is that from pensions or?
10: He's retired military. He has disability and his pension and Social Security, and I have Social Security.
0: Okay. So is that 102 going to be for the foreseeable future?
10: Yes.
0: Okay. Well, that's...
10: Until we get our next pay raise.
0: And when...
1: Is it like a cost of living adjustment? Is that what the pay raise is?
10: Yes.
1: Okay.
0: Okay.
10: Yes.
1: So it'll just slowly go up to meet inflation, basically, but it's not like you're getting a true raise where you're going to have a ton of extra margin necessarily.
10: No.
1: Okay. So what kind of debt's the 57? Lay it out for us.
10: I have $14,000 in credit card debt. And I have $32,000 on a travel trailer that I really don't want. And then I got $16,000 on a personal loan.
0: Okay.
1: And that's everything.
10: Yeah, that's everything. I have a truck that I'm leasing, which if I knew how to get out of it, I'd get out of it.
0: Okay. So a lease truck. Okay. For the $32,000 trailer, have you, I'm assuming you've looked to sell it because you said you don't really want it. How much could you get for it?
10: Yeah. But I don't know if we're underneath, you know.
1: Underwater.
0: Oh, underwater on it. Okay.
1: But is it worth 30K or is it worth 10K? Because there's a big difference.
10: It's worth 30. It's only 2 years old.
1: Okay. So you might be able to get out unscathed. Or maybe you put in $1,000 to get out of this. But that gets rid of over half your debt.
0: Yeah, that's amazing.
1: What's the payment on that?
10: $387 a month.
0: Okay. And what's the $14,000 in credit card debt? How did that happen?
10: Well, it shows you how smart we are. We refinanced our house, paid off all our credit cards, and in 2 months we were back up to $7,000 each.
1: Wow. So we never actually fixed the behavior underneath.
10: No.
1: We just played a little shell game and we're back to where we are. Well, are you guys ready to change? Because that part that's the root of all this.
10: He says he wants to be debt free.
1: Let's put the money where the mouth is there.
0: Well,
1: because you guys have a great income. If you called in and you were both working, making 100 grand and had 50 to pay off, I'd go, great, we can solve this thing within 6 months.
0: Mm-hmm.
10: Yeah.
1: Sell the trailer, live on nothing, and throw it all to debt. You guys are done. And then you have all this margin for the rest of your life to build wealth with.
0: Yeah. How old are you guys, Wanda?
10: 73 and 76.
0: Okay.
10: So there's a shorter life expectancy here.
0: No.
10: I don't think we'll make it 30 years.
1: I mean, you made it this far.
0: I mean, we're gonna go positive. You never know.
1: Life expectancy is not really, it doesn't reflect reality. Because you've got people who died super young, people who died super old. So the fact that you made it into your 70s and you guys are in decent health, sounds like?
10: Yeah.
1: Okay.
0: So Wanda, here's what we're going to have you do. George, tell me if you agree with my assessment. Number one, Wanda, we're going to cut up the credit cards. Okay?
10: Okay.
0: You have to stop.
10: As of right now, I put a stop on it.
0: Great. But cut them up.
1: Cut them up and close the account.
0: Do you have one near you right now?
10: No.
0: That's unfortunate.
10: My husband has his, and mine are in a lockbox somewhere.
0: Okay, perfect. So tonight, though, Wanda, promise me and George that you guys are going to sit down at the table. You're going to take all those out, and you're going to look, and you should be mad at them, Wanda. They've not helped you. They've not helped you.
10: No, they haven't.
0: They're horrible. It's terrible. They're terrible. And so you should want to just demolish them. And if you do it in a creative way, just DM me and George and let us know. But yeah, get rid of the credit cards. That's the first thing.
10: Okay.
0: Number two, I want you guys to do a written budget, and I want to figure out how much money you can get out every single month that's extra. Okay. So you guys, what you bring home every month, what can we, if we don't go out to eat, whatever we do, month to month, how much money can we get back? And it would be fun just to add to it that if you sold this trailer and you got an extra $300, right? Add that in. So it's like, could you get up to $1,000? Could you get to $1,500? What does that look like for you all? And I want you to find that margin because I want you to get this. I think you said you have $175 in savings. I want you to get that up to $1,000. And I want you to do that fast, Wanda. I want you to look around and see if there's stuff you can sell, how you can get that. And I would say, I don't know, George, what, 2 months?
1: I mean, you should be able to do this in less than 30 days based on your numbers. And that's all right. We got to add $250 a week to this thing. What can I sell this week? How can I cut our budget to create that much margin so that we can get to a little bit of safety? Because when's the last time you guys had $1,000 to your name and kept it for a while?
10: Quite a while ago when we were actually debt free.
0: Yep. So that's going to be your first step, Wanda. Okay. Is that. And then I want you to keep that momentum of that $250 a week or more, whatever you can find, to start throwing at this debt. And if you can sell the trailer, then you guys will have $30,000 of consumer debt, okay? So if you have $1,000 a month, obviously it's going to take you, you know, a little over a year. If you have...
1: if you do $1,500 a month, it'll take you 20 months.
0: So less than two years,
1: you guys could be debt-free. And if you could do more, I mean, you guys are bringing home how much every month? What ends up in your bank account?
10: 85.
1: Okay, so think about that. $8,500. Could you live off of half of that to cover just your basic bills and your minimum debt payments?
10: Most likely, we have before.
1: Okay, so now we're talking $4,200 going at this thing. If you used half for living, the other half for debt, you're done in 6 months, 7 months.
10: Okay.
1: So we're not talking sacrifice forever. We're talking about 6 months of sacrifice and then 6 months to build up an emergency fund.
0: It's good, George. I was way less aggressive. I was like
1: $1,000
0: $1,000 a month, Wanda. We can do this.
1: Week.
0: George just found you $4,000, right?
1: Because you told me you can live off half of your income if you guys got serious about this.
0: I mean, seriously, Wanda. And then you guys are in retirement making $102 a year. It's great.
10: Yeah.
0: And if you guys wanted to do some extra savings on the side, which I think you should beyond that debt, get a fully funded emergency fund. But you just kind of keep that lifestyle going for a bit. And if you could do this in 6 months, you could get that emergency fund in 5 months.
1: Yeah, you'll get there in no time. Do you guys have a mortgage?
10: Yeah.
1: Okay, what's the mortgage every month?
10: $2,482.
1: Okay, and how much is left on that?
10: We just refinanced in last May, so $350
1: left. Okay. Well, you guys will be in good shape to keep affording that mortgage and even throw extra at it and invest once you knock out these consumer debts. So right now, let's start to really build for this future ahead of us. Let's imagine 2 years from now, you guys are completely debt-free with the emergency fund, investing for the future, paying off the house early, and no stress in the house.
0: And I'll say one, the future is now for you all. You know what I mean? It is like...
1: It starts today.
0: It starts today, but it is...
10: Now.
0: Yeah, it has to happen now. I mean, it really does. For you guys to not have stress about this. I mean, you guys are in your 70s. It feels chaotic financially. You've made some bad mistakes, repeated those bad mistakes. But this honestly is the moment that you both look at each other and say, okay, we're going to have to do something different because the credit cards aren't helping us. The personal loans aren't helping us. What are we going to do?
1: We deserve a better life than this in retirement.
0: So do the opposite. Yes. Where you're living on less than you make. You're getting out of debt. You're staying out of debt. You have cash in the bank for an emergency fund. And it's all so doable, Wanda. It really is. So you guys had some hard work in your lives to create that 102. And so we want that to go as far as possible for you.

0: If you're getting close to Medicare age, let me tell you what I'm seeing and hearing. A lot of you feel overwhelmed. All those parts, all those plans. Medicare feels like a maze. That's why I want you to know about Chapter. They help you make sense of it all because you're not crazy for feeling this way. People dread the decision or put it off because it just feels too complicated. Todd in Florida said he was scared to even start, but Chapter walked him through it step by step and found a Medicare plan that actually fit his life and saved him $600 a year. That's exactly what Chapter does. They slow down, explain your options, and help you make a wise decision based on your doctors, your medications, your priorities, and your budget. And the best part, Chapter services don't cost you anything. To talk to Chapter, just dial pound 250 and say Medicare. That's pound 250, say Medicare.
1: Fox News, I'm John Saucier. House Democrats will field a hearing in Maine after a July ICE shooting killed a 26-year-old Johann Sebastian Duran Guerrero during a vehicle stop. Massachusetts Representative Catherine Clark criticizing the lack of body cam footage during this incident.
2: This was a random stop that quickly escalated into a killing. All with ICE's body cams off.
1: Acting ICE Director David Ventrilia issued a directive demanding body cams be in use during vehicle stops. Speaking in Auburn, Maine, House Speaker Mike Johnson says he's holding off on making a judgment until an investigation is complete.
3: But we'll say that it is a very important principle, and I think everybody understands you have to have a secure border and you have to enforce federal immigration law. And we need to do that in a balanced way, and we need to do it in a way that makes sense.
1: Border Star Tom Homan says there's an internal review for the incident. 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

0: 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All right, let's go to Olivia in Miami, Florida. Hi, Olivia. Welcome to the show.
1: Let's get her on the line here.
0: Oh, my gosh.
1: The button's stuck. The button is stuck, I promise you. Rachel clicked it.
0: I did. Okay, there she is.
1: All right, we got you, Olivia. How you doing?
0: Hi, Olivia.
2: Can you hear me, guys?
0: Yes, we can. George fixed the button, so now you're on.
1: IT support.
0: How can we help?
2: My husband and I have very different spending habits. He is a more of a in-the-moment kind of person. Like, he sees something, he likes something, he buys it. And then what happens is Friday comes, and I can't pay the babysitter. And he likes to spend... And I like to be more organized with money. And I respect that. It's his way of living. But let's say yesterday we had a negative in our account. We're over $100,000 in debt. And he hired guys to like do construction to extend our house. And, you know, I respect his way of living, but I really don't know how to stop respecting his way of living.
0: I don't. That sounds...
1: He's putting your entire family in jeopardy and in danger.
0: Very stressful.
1: Nothing about this demands respect.
0: This isn't like, oh, he likes a shirt and he's going to go buy it. This is bad. Like, you're not able to pay for your actual needs in life of what you're needing to do.
2: So what do I do?
1: How long have you been married?
2: 5 years.
1: Okay. It sounds like you're at the end of your rope. Like, you're like, I've talked to him, I've tried everything, and nothing's worked. Is he combative? Is he defensive? What is he like when you approach him going, hey, we're $100,000 in debt and we can't pay for our bills? Are you not scared? Do you not feel a sense of urgency about this? How does he respond?
2: He's like, no, I'm going to get a deposit next week or in a month from now. We'll be fine. Everything's going to be fine. And sometimes he's right, but not always.
0: No. Well, and so what's going to have to change within him is that he may be fine, but his wife is scared to death and his wife is stressed out. And so in order to love your wife well, you actually have to surrender some of the things that you want in order to take care of her, right? And that's where this money stuff stops being money and it starts being marriage. It's marriage issues that your husband does not listen to you and doesn't respect you, Olivia. In order to change his behavior, and what you're asking for is not crazy. Like, this is pretty basic math here that he's just completely going against.
2: Is there anything I can do without changing him to, like, I don't know, protect myself maybe just so that I don't stress about it all the time?
0: For the short term, you can, but that's not a long-term solution. Cause if anything, it just continues to divide your marriage. The goal would be that you guys, as a married couple, heal and find a path forward. And then the money habits and all of that follow. I don't want you to just avoid the issue by opening up your own accounts for the long term. Now, for the short term, mm-hmm. we can talk through some of that if you really do feel like,
1: you need enough money in your own account to pay the bills. So you don't get
0: that's right.
1: foreclosed on.
0: Yep. How much do you guys make a year?
2: It's fluctuated, but the last 2 years it was in the high 200s.
0: Okay. Are you both working?
2: I work for him.
1: Oh,
0: you work
1: boy.
0: For him. Okay. So how much do you bring home? Do you bring home a paycheck? Like,
2: I don't get a salary. No, I just work.
1: So you work for him for this business?
2: Yeah.
1: And then all the money just flows into y'all's checking account?
2: Correct.
1: Okay.
0: What kind of work do you do?
2: He does construction and I do his books, ironically.
1: So okay. You tell us, what is the path forward for him to see this thing for what it is? You guys make $285,000 and you have nothing to show for it. you're going backwards every single month?
2: I don't know. I guess I need to have a conversation with them, but how do I go about that conversation?
3: Usually the most productive way is more concentrating on you, Olivia, because the sad thing is you can't change him. You can,
2: right.
3: You can tell him and express to him exactly what you're feeling, what you're thinking, what your desires are. I mean, and at this point, Olivia, I mean, what your ultimatums are, right? Like, you don't want to live like this for the rest of your life where you're scared you can't even pay your bills. And so, right. You know, an ultimatum that if he doesn't do X, Y, and Z, meaning like he doesn't spend over X amount with you without you both agreeing. He doesn't spend extra until X, Y, and Z is paid. You know, these kind of things, that's a normal way to live. And if he refuses to do that, I would be taking a salary then from the company and paying myself and having my own account until you guys can get it on the same page, right? And so there's some... and it's not like I'm going to throw this in your face in a threatening way. It's more of a, I'm scared to death and I'm stressed. Okay. I'm losing sleep at night. I feel like I'm losing you as my husband. I don't feel like I'm being heard at all. I don't feel like we have equal value in this marriage. You know, this is how I'm feeling. And so in order for us to move forward, if you don't do X, Y, and Z, then these are the steps that I'm going to need to make this work for the short term.
2: I'll have to protect myself.
3: Yes, for the short term, absolutely.
1: Do you guys
3: yes.
1: have kids?
2: No. We have one kid, yeah.
1: Okay, how old?
2: How old the kid is? He's one.
1: Okay. Did that change anything for you guys in the marriage?
2: Yeah, it did, because now when he spends on the kid, I can't say anything because it's for the kid.
1: For the one-year-old. What does the one-year-old need?
2: Yeah.
1: Other than formula and diapers?
2: Apparently last week he needed $300 worth of toys. I don't know.
3: Okay, but you can say something, Olivia. This is your money too. Just because the purchase was designated to another person, it's your money. This is your money that he's spending too. It's y'all's money. I mean, is what I'm trying to say. Like, you have as much say in what is going on with this. And so, yeah, I mean, at that point, if you lay out your heart, and again, we're being a little bit probably like hardcore, because I want you to fight for you. But you can do this with a lot of, you know, calmness and humility and all of it, but yet be stern in what you're needing, because that's survival is what you're talking about.
2: Right.
1: And this is a solvable problem, because if you're high income, you guys could be debt free in 12 to 18 months. So this is not a lifetime of sacrifice, if that's what he's thinking. It's, hey, we got to reset here. We don't have any financial foundation. We are at risk all over. We got payments up to our eyeballs while making almost $300,000. We should be doing better than we are. And if he can't see that, again, to Rachel's point, you're not going to change him. And at that point, you need to decide what you're going to do.
2: Yeah.
1: But I would not just be putting up with this going, well, he's just a stubborn guy. He has a preference to make us broke forever. It's not like he prefers Thai and you like Mexican. This is far beyond that.
3: Or he sells, you know.
2: I don't want to be the kind of wife that's like, oh, you can't do this, you can't do that, you can't spend on that.
3: Olivia, you're not. But, you're not. It's not like you guys have all this cash sitting around and he wants to go buy a Ninja slushie on Amazon and you're like, you can't buy that, that's stupid. Like, this is paying bills. This is keeping you guys afloat. That you're not in the negative in your checking account. So to be at a 10, that is okay, Olivia. That it calls for a 10. That is not you nagging. That's you having money.
1: Yeah, the fact
3: that
1: you guys
3: account.
1: Make 300 grand and you're still going into debt every month, that's a problem.
3: And Olivia, you guys may want to go see a marriage therapist, because the fact that that's even a thought within you, needs to be probably worked out. And I'm not saying that to shame you. I'm just saying, like, what we're hearing, the language around your marriage and how he needs to be treated, it sounds like you're tiptoeing when he needs to get it, George, you know?
1: Man up.
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0: Next up, we have John in New York City. Hi, John. Welcome to the show.
1: Hello. How are you?
0: Hi, we're doing great. How can we help?
1: I'm kind of curious if I'm about to commit financial suicide. I've been following the baby steps for a while, and I am looking at changing jobs. And I've been at this company for a very long time. But it's gotten to a point where I'm super frustrated and don't want to be here anymore.
2: What's a long time? How long you been there?
1: Coming up on 20 years
2: next
1: year.
2: What do you do?
1: So 19 and a half years. I work in manufacturing.
2: Okay. And you want to jump ship to what?
1: Working on boats.
2: Like completely different boat mechanic?
1: Change. Yes.
2: Okay. Yep. And do you have the skills to do that, or would that require some licensing, some education?
1: So I have a job offer.
2: Wow.
1: At a company that is willing to train.
2: Great. That's what are they going to pay?
1: But it's a big pay cut for me.
0: Okay.
1: So I'm currently making about $135,000. This new job would be about $48,000.
0: Okay.
2: Are you single?
1: I have a fiance.
2: Okay. What does the fiance think about this?
1: She's kind of down for whatever I'm down for. I'm the breadwinner of the house, and I need to, you know, keep things afloat.
0: What does she make?
1: So, she doesn't make very much. She makes about $15,000 a year.
0: What does she do?
1: She's actually on disability.
0: Okay.
2: So for the foreseeable future, $15K is the ceiling?
1: Yes.
2: Okay. When are you guys getting married?
1: I'm not sure about that.
0: Okay. How old are you guys?
1: Haven't set a date. I am 44. She's 52.
0: 44 and 52. Okay.
2: And what's your financial situation? Do you have any savings? How much debt do you have?
1: Yeah. So like I said, I've been following the baby steps for a while, and now I'm kind of struggling with the other side of actually being okay with spending some money. So I managed to save up. I got about $550 in the 401. That's split between traditional and Roth. I got about $25,000 in a stock market, about $30,000 in a high yield savings account, and about $10,000 in my working checking and savings account.
2: And no debt.
1: I owe $57,000 on my house, which is worth, I had a realtor come out. She said we would list it between $350,000 and $375,000.
2: Nice. Okay. No consumer debt. So you're in really good shape on that side. Where is this job going to be? Do you have to relocate?
1: Yeah, so it's down in the Bahamas. So
0: this is like a life change.
1: Yeah this is a complete life change.
0: Okay.
2: I'm unaware of the cost of living in the Bahamas. Is it more or less than New York?
1: So there's a shared living arrangement with this company, and I would have the potential to stay there and not have to pay rent. Fiance is welcome as well. However, it's shared living, and I'm not really.
2: What does that mean?
0: Yeah,
2: you're in a house with other people.
1: Yeah, so it's basically a 2-bedroom apartment, and there's two of the employees live within that apartment. So you have your own bedroom and own bathroom, but you share a living room and kitchen.
0: Okay, maybe doing that while you're still engaged. But once you guys get married, probably not, right?
1: Right, that's the idea.
0: Yeah.
1: I wouldn't be comfortable with that.
0: Yeah, that's fair. Okay, so have you figured out cost of living down there, how much it would take you to pay rent and everything a month?
1: Roughly, I'm thinking probably around $3,000 a month.
0: Okay. So what you make basically will, for the most part, be going towards living, and you may get, I don't know, a couple $100 or $1,000 extra a month?
2: Because after taxes, if you're making 48 gross, right?
0: I'm like, I don't know what the Bahamas tax, I mean.
2: Yeah, but if you're making 48 gross, you're going to be probably netting around $3,000.
1: Yeah, so they only pay an insurity bond, which is like 3.5%.
0: Okay, so it's not as much.
1: I would also still be concerned about potential U.S. income tax, whatever that might be. But I believe
0: because you're not going to be a citizen there,
1: and you don't have to pay it.
0: Okay.
1: Correct.
0: Yeah. Man. Okay. Well.
1: I am a disabled veteran.
0: Okay.
1: And I do have substantial income from that as well.
0: Okay.
1: That would be equal to, that's $4,500 a month.
0: Oh.
2: Well, you buried the lead there. That really helps us out here with the expenses. We were scared you were running it up to the line. But if you have that kind of margin.
0: Yeah. I'd say, ahoy.
2: Sayonara. I don't know what they say in the Bahamas. But,
0: Captain John.
2: I mean, it sounds like a fun adventure. If your fiance's on board and it's not going to destroy your relationships, even if you did this for a couple of years.
0: I was going to say,
2: You've got some wiggle room to do this and then go, oh, that was fun.
0: I think you'd be fine. Yeah, again, long term. I don't know if that's what you want to do. But the great thing is you've set yourself up well, that your investments are going to continue to grow. You're going to be able to live well within what you are making. Probably, hopefully, maybe still investing. I don't know how that works with taxes and I don't know, but kind of figuring that out. And yeah, and then maybe you look up in 5 years, 6 years, and you're like, you know what? I could probably go get a job in manufacturing again for 90,000, different company, less stress, and keep moving. And then you're going to get some equity from your home when you sell it to do this move.
2: You'd walk away with maybe 300 grand right there. Yeah. You could just invest that.
0: Just leave that and let it grow. And yeah, I mean, you'll come out for sure over $1 million net worth, John, by the time this is all said and done.
1: Yeah, I'm sitting at 950 right now, and maybe that's part of the block, right, is continuing to move the goalpost and when is enough enough, right? That's kind of what I'm struggling with.
2: I'm just wondering, is there an alternative where you go do a different job that you enjoy and the boat stuff is still a really fun hobby? Maybe it's a side hustle versus jumping ship, pun intended.
0: I would say that, but it'd be different if he's working on the harbor in New York versus the Bahamas, you know?
2: Yeah, I mean, it sounds enticing.
0: It just sounds like a different, it's almost like you're just itching to get a different lifestyle too.
2: And it doesn't sound like this is a permanent pay cut. The goal would be, how do I get back to making, close to six figures or more while doing something I enjoy?
0: If you came back though, right. But would you be okay with him on a
2: upside there? Is there room to grow there in the career?
0: But I hate to say it.
2: She's like, does it matter?
0: It doesn't matter.
2: Rachel's going to do it for free.
0: At this point, you got $1 million sitting in the bank. You live off of what you're making. Do you have kids, John?
1: No.
0: She
1: has three that are out of the house.
0: Okay.
2: I mean, it sounds like a fun adventure. To me, there's a low fail scenario.
0: It doesn't bother me.
2: Knowing that this may not be a forever plan.
0: Why do you keep saying that?
2: Is he going to be 68 working on boats in the Bahamas?
0: He might be.
2: What do you think, John?
1: The ultimate goal would be to own my own boat and sail it around the world, or at least, island hop and cruise.
2: That's some vision right there.
0: That's what you can invite me and George on. We'll bring our spouses.
2: You can thank Rachel for her great advice. It'll be a super yacht.
0: Okay, so that's great. I mean, in a sense of having, there is an external goal, right? So you're not just sitting idle. Like, there's something you're still working towards, which is your point, George, that like, how can we be growing, working towards something? And the boat thing's great. And you'll have plenty of margin in your budget with what you're getting from the military and what you're making to make that a goal, save up for the boat and do charters. And I think it's great.
2: Congratulations, John.
1: All right. Well,
2: put in your 2 weeks.
1: I'm about to go to HR.
0: No! All right, good luck. George, that's what scares me.
2: Yeah.
0: We have fun and
2: we get to say whatever we want. But John has to go meet with
0: John
2: HR.
0: John has to go and actually take the advice.
2: And then he's got to tell me. Rachel Cruz told me.
0: I stand by that. I stand by it.
2: But it's a good reminder. You don't have to do work that you hate just because it's good money.
0: That's right. Absolutely. And you don't have to go to the Bahamas to find a great life. To your point, he could have found a totally different manufacturing job. Yes. But it sounded like
2: this was a dream of his for a long time.
0: He's single. I wrote down, what was his age? 40?
2: 44. Fiance's 52.
0: And there's not much tying him down. So it's like,
2: if not now, then when? He's still got the energy to do that.
0: I think it's fun.
2: Send us some pics, John.
0: I could do it.
2: I want to see you working on this boat in the Bahamas.
0: I know. Beautiful water. Oh, enjoy it. You worked hard. You got plenty of money. You're going to be fine.

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3: Everyone has strengths they can use to take control.
4: The talks continue. I'm Lisa Lucera, Fox News. Even as the memorandum of understanding with Iran has ended, President Trump says the U.S. is negotiating a ceasefire and again claimed the U.S. is in control of the Strait of Hormuz.
5: We have a blockade. We control it with a blockade. And I like the idea of declaring it a territory.
4: The president made similar comments about the Strait last week. In an interview with Fox News earlier, he threatened Oman, which he claimed was interfering in the Iran talks, which has angered at least one member of Congress.
6: Virginia Democratic Senator Tim Kaine says he will file a war powers resolution after the August recess to protect U.S. ally Oman. Quote, President Trump is increasingly deranged in his one-man campaign to threaten and initiate wars all over the globe.
4: Fox's Lucas Tomlinson at the White House. Hawaii officials assessing the damage after Tropical Storm Lala roared through over the weekend.
7: Hawaii Governor Josh Green noting while the hurricane was downgraded to a tropical storm, it left over 28 inches of rain in parts of the state.
8: Most important thing is we didn't see significant loss of life. Some people have struggled because we haven't had services, and some people will continue to struggle if they don't have power in their homes or if they have to tend to family matters.
7: The governor noting at least 100 homes had been damaged or swept away on the Big Island. At least 100,000 are still without power.
4: Fox's Kristen Goodwin. The State Emergency Management Agency is urging people to stay off the road, saying there are still hazards in some areas, including downed power lines. The CDC says vaccination rates for kindergartners have declined, against with exceptions reaching a record high, with just over 4% of children exempted from vaccine requirements. That's up from 3.5% the previous year. This is the fourth consecutive year of rising exemption rates, mostly for non-medical reasons. The U.S. is experiencing its worst year for measles cases since 1991. 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
2: Have you heard the news? Historic flooding in Indiana.
9: 24.6 feet.
2: And in Hawaii.
10: 32 inches of rain. Unbelievable.
2: Meanwhile,
11: Hormuz Strait, a territory of the United States.
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0: Welcome back to The Ramsey Show in the Fairwinds Credit Union Studio. I am Rachel Cruz, hosting this hour with George Camel. All right, we're going to go to the phones. And in Jackson, Tennessee, we have Ron on the line. Hi, Ron. Welcome to the show.
1: Hi, Rachel and George. Hope you guys are doing well. I have a quick question. Have you guys ever seen or heard of a store offering a significant discount if you finance as opposed to pay with cash, even if it's 0%?
2: What kind of store are we talking?
1: Furniture.
2: Okay.
1: So just to make the numbers round, if I my wife and I went to the store, found a nice piece of furniture we wanted. Let's just say the numbers was $1,000. Offered to write them a check, and they say, "No, we don't want your $1,000 today. Let us pay $800."
0: Yes.
1: And do it over 12 months. Have you ever seen that?
0: Yes.
1: I'm not asking about this. Is this debt? Can I free up cash flow? That's not the question. It's my business sense is going off as. People don't offer 20% gift discounts for nothing. And so I'm wondering, what is the incentive for me to do something like that?
2: Well, they have the data that shows how much they're going to make in interest charges when that person can't pay it off in the promotional period. And so they're making their bets that they're going to make more than the 20% discount they're giving you off of the debt they're going to sell you.
0: And they probably will, because what they end up doing is putting you, it's almost like a 90-day same as cash kind of scheme, right? So you go and if someone that can't just sit there and write an $800 check, and they take this deal, then, or the $1,000 to take the $800. Their likelihood.

0: price, and you find they find out you're paying cash and go, oh, no, no, no, well, that price was only if you're financing.
1: Because they make more with the financing.
0: They get kickbacks. They're going to make money off the interest. And so I just don't deal
2: even
0: with places that... Even at 0%, I don't deal with places that don't have integrity. I say, here's the price. That's what I'm paying.
1: Because if you go and read the fine print of what you're about to sign up for, I guarantee you that it says there will be a... It's zero interest if you pay on time. If you don't pay on time and you miss something, or they don't get the check-in on time, or doesn't clear their system, then it's all back. And the interest sometimes on those, George, is more than credit cards.
0: That's insane.
1: 30%? I mean, it's just wild. So no, they know what they're doing. Yeah.
0: And what they're really doing is they're just inflating the cash price. They're not actually discounting it. They're just inflating the cash price to where the financing price looks so much better that everyone's going to go, oh, well, why wouldn't we finance? So it's all psychological. It's just mind games they're playing.
2: Okay. Yeah. I never deal with this stuff. I know you guys do, and I appreciate you shedding the light on this.
1: Yeah, absolutely. For sure. Yep. And you know what I always worry about, George, is some people try to take the deal to get the $200,
0: thinking they won,
1: and then I mean, y'all, these companies sometimes they come back and like, well, it didn't clear our system within that 24-hour pay period. It happened.
0: And if you didn't read the fine print, you have to pay by this certain date before the terms are up.
1: And what you sign up for, and so if you play with snakes, you
0: will
1: get bit. So listen, just stay away.
0: I just played this game buying a car, and they were like, well, here's the price. And I was like, I'm not paying these random stuff you threw on there. And so I left and went to a different dealership that treated me with fairness and integrity.
1: It's a beautiful thing.
0: Here's the price we agreed on. I'll write you a check for that amount.
1: That's right. That's one thing of not being emotional when you're buying something as small as a chair at a furniture store or a house, right? Like, we get so invested, or a car, in this one particular thing. I can only have this right in front of me. And then you lose all negotiating power and the power to walk away and find a better deal. And so you just can't get emotional about this stuff.
0: And I'm personally just not a fan of a lot of these furniture stores because the margin is high. The salespeople can be slimy. So
1: they pry on people that can't afford it either.
0: Yeah, do your research. Take that exact couch. Take a picture of it. Get the tag. Research it online. You can even upload a picture of the couch to Google, and it will show you similar couches at a cheaper price.
1: Amen.
0: So do your research, people. Don't just walk in and get hosed by a salesperson with these financing deals. Oh, it's only today. It's only good for today only. I'm sure it is, bud. Sure it is.
1: All right, let's go to Lynn in Knoxville, Tennessee. Hi, Lynn. Welcome to the show.
3: Hi, thank you so much for taking my call. My question is, I have about $50,000 saved up for a down payment on a house, but I'm not planning on buying a house right now. It would be at least 2 years, but it could be, but not necessarily, less than your 4 to 5 year recommended timeline for putting money in the market. Mm.
0: So 2 years is kind of your window for, you want to buy in, let's say, 2028?
3: Possibly. It kind of honestly depends on my relationship status at the time, because I would either need significantly more savings or to be married for the down payment to make sense and be within your parameters, unless I want to get a little tiny fixer-upper.
0: Got it. So 2 years from now, to afford something on your own with your own savings would be really tough. But you're sort of hoping that you'll be married with two incomes by then?
3: Yeah, in a perfect world, that'd be great.
0: Okay. Is there someone special in your life right now?
3: No, that's why I say at least 2 years.
0: Okay.
3: But maybe less than
1: there
3: five.
1: You go. Well, $50,000, that's a lot. How long did it take you to save that?
3: About the last 5 years.
1: Okay, good for you.
0: So you can sock away another 10, 15 grand a year at this point?
1: Mm-hmm.
3: Maybe not quite that much, because I did open a Roth IRA and start maxing that out.
1: You're sounding like an eligible bachelorette, Lynn. Well done.
0: So would I invest this money knowing that it could be 2, even 3 years? I personally wouldn't. I would store it in a high yield savings account and just let it grow at, 3.5% instead of what could happen in the market. Because here's what inevitably will happen, because this is life. You'll go, yay, time to buy a house. And the market will be down 15% for no reason. And now you've lost money, quote unquote, on paper. And it's going to be heartbreaking. And so the more time you have, the higher the chances that your money will make more money, that the balance will be higher than when you started.
3: So

0: if it takes me 6 or 7 years, I shouldn't get upset about the amount I could have made, because it's better to have the money flexible when it's not a guaranteed long-term timeline.
1: Now, if you told me for sure I'm not going to buy a house for the next 5 years, I'd say, all right, let's invest it. Let's let it ride. But it sounds like there's just a lot of variables right now in your life that you're unsure of.
2: Yeah. How old are you, Lynn?
0: 29.
2: Okay. Do you see yourself in that area for a while, where you are?
0: Highly likely, but not 100%.
2: Okay. Yeah, I'd probably lay low for a year or two. And if you look up maybe in a year or two and you're like, nothing really has moved about my situation, then maybe invest, right? Because there's nothing looming. But I probably would just give yourself a beat.
3: Staying informed is easier than ever with Fox News and WFLA.
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1: Today's question comes from Shauna in Indiana. I've been listening to the show for years and have never heard anyone mention cell phone debt. My husband and I were reviewing our bill recently and realized that between the two of us, we owe $1,000 on our phones that we bought 2 years ago. Should we add this debt to our snowball? Juicy. This is a newer thing because everybody's just weaving their phone price into the plans, and the companies love it.
2: They do. Well, and prices of phones have gone up.
1: It's the price of a laptop
2: so much.
1: Now.
2: Like, it's crazy.
1: Because you literally have a laptop in your hand.
2: It's true.
1: Oof.
2: As do I.
1: So is this debt? Unfortunately, yes. It is a necessary payment you have to make for a previous decision. And try not paying it. And that'll tell you a lot about if it's a debt or not.
2: That's a good point.
1: What happens if I stop paying? Well, it'll go to collections. You could get sued. I don't know if they're repoing phones yet, but that's probably the near future.
2: Come get it. Yeah.
1: Apple's now leasing phones. I don't know if you saw this.
2: No.
1: So it's just like anything else now.
2: Yep.
1: Lease your car, lease your phones, never own anything.
2: And remember, they're doing this not out of the goodness of their heart. They always find a way that they are going to make more money doing what they need to do, right? Consumer, don't fall for it. So
1: should we add this to our debt snowball? Yes.
2: Yes.
1: Yep. I would.
2: Pay it off.
1: And then pay cash next time.
2: All right, let's go to Sam in Washington, D.C. Hi, Sam. Welcome to the show.
10: Hi.
2: Hello. How can we help today?
10: Well, I've been listening for a few weeks now and trying to get started. And I have had historically the high yield interest savings account as one of the accounts we've had. So I have that, and we don't have a lot in there. My husband and I are both IT support in the industry of IT support. Total income is around $200,000 a year, but I went into the Every Dollar app and put in our stuff for August, and it's showing us that we have more payments than we have income.
1: Wow, how much debt
10: do
1: you guys have?
10: Start? Just under $325,000, not including the house.
1: Wow.
2: Student loans? What are the debts?
10: About a third of it is my student loans.
2: Okay, so will you list out your debts for us?
10: There's a lot of them.
1: You can give us the big chunks.
2: Yeah,
1: this much
2: like
1: is in
2: credit card debt, car debt, personal loans.
10: We have two cars, about $60,000 total.
2: Okay.
10: We've made a lot of bad choices.
2: That's okay.
10: We get talked into buying things.
2: Okay. Timeshare?
10: We could probably have put up. God, we got out of timeshares years ago.
2: Okay. Well,
1: who's talking you into this?
10: Salespeople, go figure.
1: You need to stop talking to people. That would solve a lot of this.
2: Okay, is a lot of credit card debt, Sam?
10: Yeah, we do have credit card debt. But we also have some home improvement debt as well. So the latest one was a roof that is insured for 50 years and is good for 100.
1: Are you trying to sell me on a new roof?
10: Oh, my God.
1: You're leading with the features of this roof. What did it cost you?
10: $50,000.
1: Okay. I won't be around in 100 years, so I could care less about this warranty. But Okay, it costs you $50,000 for a new roof. So we definitely got ripped there. That's an insane amount on a roof.
10: Oh, and we have new HVAC from 3 years ago that we have an attorney involved with that.
1: But you owe on that as well?
10: We do owe on that, and the company that sold it to us oversold and didn't install properly,
1: okay.
10: And the thing isn't worked. And
1: Sam, I'm going to be honest with you. So far, it sounds like your debt has been everyone else's problem. You were talked into it. Yes. I got scammed. I was told this. Mm-hmm. If you want to get out of this thing, the first step is to realize it's not all your fault, but it's your responsibility.
10: Yes. No, we completely understand that.
2: Okay, Sam, I want to know how you guys have been month to month now, because if you plugged in all your numbers and I go, gosh, we are in the red, how deep in the red are you?
10: $800.
2: Okay, where has that been coming from the past couple of months? I mean, if the payments have been consistent, where, and you guys have been short $800, are you going deeper into debt, or do you have savings that you're taking from to cover that $800?
10: No, we don't have savings, because every time we try to start, something happens.
2: Okay.
10: And it gets drained. So,
2: I just don't know how y'all been living.
1: So are you using the credit cards to cover any gaps?
10: We don't have gas. We have two electric vehicles.
1: No, I was saying to cover the gap of like the $800 that you need. You're using credit cards to fund that?
10: For some of it, yes, I believe. Yeah, that's where all the credit card debt is ending up from.
2: Okay.
1: Has your husband looked at this stuff too? Have you guys sat down and looked at the budget together? Or is this just you so far?
10: Yeah. No, it's both of us are tired of paycheck to paycheck.
2: Mm-hmm. And
10: I get more anxiety over it than he does, but he does get frustrated.
2: Okay.
10: So.
2: Well, I'm glad you called, Sam, because we're going to be able to really just walk you down what we call the baby steps, and you're going to have to, in order to make this work, it's going to have to be a complete 180 of what you guys have been doing, how you guys have been making decisions, buying things, how you've not been budgeting, everything you've been doing, you're pretty much going to just do the opposite. And so the fastest way to do it is that first step is $1,000, and you keep it, in that high yield savings account and don't touch it. And then you're going to be looking at a mountain of debt, and as you listed out smallest to largest, and you said we have a lot of debt. So if it's multiple credit cards, multiple student loans, I mean, like literally write them all individually out and actually look at it and say, okay, this is where all of our money is going. And it's probably going to be pretty shocking. You may have already done that because you guys said you plugged in your income to every dollar. And then from there, you're going to have to figure out, okay, we're going to be working extra. We're going to be selling some stuff to get some cash in fast. We're going to cut our lifestyle. And instead of, acting like you make 200, we're going to act like we make 80. We're going to live on nothing in order to get this margin up to start knocking out this debt. But the great thing is too, Sam, is as you guys start paying off some of these debts, it's going to free up those monthly payments. So it's going to cause you to have more and more margin as you go down the debt snowball to pay it off. But yeah, as you're looking at it, it's gonna be a bit.
1: And I would look at getting rid of these cars just to give you a quick win.
2: Yes, yes.
1: Especially if you're not underwater on them, if you can profit off of them and use that cash to buy yourself some cheap cars, $5,000 each, that's going to be your ticket out. Because then you've got $265 left. And if you threw, like, let's say you take home 12, making $200K, take home 12 a month. If you can throw $7K at the debt, you're done in 3 years.
2: Yep.
1: So that's the napkin math that we now have to reverse engineer and go, okay, we need to come up with $7,000 and live off five.
2: And there's a good chance 1,000 of that is in the car payments, right? So if you get rid of that, that's going to free up cash immediately. And then, looking at your lifestyle. But that's it. And Sam, what's wild is that this is so doable. And what's crazy too, when we see people do this, especially as they are working their way out of debt. And when it's over a 24-month period, some people do it, 18 to 24 months. But when you're looking at a three-year journey here, it's amazing the amount of people that get raises in this time. They find some side hustle.
1: They get focused. They start working harder.
2: Yes,
1: they get the promotion.
2: It's crazy. So your income's hopefully going to be increasing throughout this process too, which is going to help bring extra margin. But it's going to feel like whiplash of how you guys have been functioning with money. But you know what? You want the opposite result. You're tired of where you are. And so that means there's going to have to be some changes, and it may be uncomfortable for a bit, but you're going to start to have this normalcy of what this looks like to have control of your money.

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1: Fox News, I'm Tom Graham. 29 states are now suing Meta, accusing the social media giant of getting children hooked on its platforms like Facebook and Instagram.
2: The states accuse Meta of using addictive features like infinite scrolling, personalized recommendations, and constant notifications to keep young users coming back, even as the company knew about the potential for serious harm, including anxiety, depression, and sleep problems. Meta strongly denies that, saying, quote, "We stand by our record of creating strong protections for teens and look forward to making our case in court."
1: Fox's Claudia Cowan. Cleanup underway in Hawaii after tropical storms slammed into the islands.
3: The worst damage is on the Big Island, where more than 3 feet of rain turned streams into raging rivers, washing out roads and bridges and cutting off some communities there.
1: Fox's Katie Byrne. 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
9: Scott, host of The Morning Show. And another thing. I'm going to follow up on the news of Massachusetts Governor Maura Healey's heinous decision to sign a bill allowing state doctors to kill children in the womb up to the moment of birth. Thankfully, there are some Democrats in Massachusetts who believe the law is barbaric, has gone way too far. But I want to take a moment and make some of you listening get really mad and hopefully really think. I don't believe a Christian should be a member of the Democrat Party because the platform of the party stands in opposition to God's word. You can't be a member of a biblically sound church and a member of the Church of Satan, can you? You can't be a member of a Christ-centered church and be a member of the Ku Klux Klan. And you can't call yourself a Christian and support an organization through membership which has a platform that has the right to kill God's image bearers. This is an uncomfortable truth.
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0: One of the biggest mistakes that people make is thinking that they can skip out on having a will because they're too young, too healthy, or they just don't feel like they own enough to make it worth it. 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It gives you clear instructions and can keep your loved ones from having to guess what you wanted during a difficult time. 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Yeah, Mama Bear Legal Forms, they're amazing. I always throw in forms in there. That's why the website, at first I was like, oh no.
1: I got tripped up. They're shortening the name to make it a little simpler for us to type in. I appreciate
0: that. But they're great, easy, state-specific wills, you guys. It does not take long. And I'm telling you, it is so worth it. Everyone needs a will.
1: If you listen to the show long enough, you know the heartbreak that happens when someone didn't have a will, didn't update the will.
0: Yes.
1: And the family's left grieving while picking up the pieces, and it causes a relational nightmare.
0: Yes.
1: So please get it done.
0: And we'll throw in life insurance. If you have a family, if someone's dependent upon your income, or if you're a stay-at-home mom, life insurance, guys.
1: My first question when I find out someone passes, did they have life insurance? And they say, no. My heart sinks. Because then the road ahead is going to be so much more difficult.
0: Yes. So, yeah, you can go to Xander Insurance for term life. We'll just throw it all out there, George. But
1: these are all things.
0: It's important,
1: it's the
0: you guys.
1: Adulting package.
0: It is. So please get it. All right. Let's go to Nick in Dallas, Texas. Hi, Nick. Welcome to the show.
2: Hi, Rachel and George. Thank you so much for taking my call. I really appreciate it. Huge fan of what you guys are doing. And you guys have my dream job. But anyways, I am calling in, bottom line up front. My wife and I are not super sure what we should do with our house. We want to sell it. A little bit of context. We live outside of Dallas, Texas. We've been in the home since February 2025. We're planning to be in the home longer than we are, but life happens. We're planning to move to Atlanta, Georgia to be closer to family. Fortunately, we have the house paid off.
1: Amazing.
2: I understand that you guys do not recommend. Yes, I understand you guys do not recommend doing long-term, long-distance rentals, and we don't want to do that either. However, we live in a new construction community. Our home has been listed for coming up on 2 months. We've had zero interest, and I can explain more of why I want to go to Atlanta, but I'll pause there. Looking forward to your guys' recommendations.
1: Have you talked to your agent as to why there's been zero interest in 60 days?
2: Yes. So
1: what do they think?
2: Living in a new construction community, the houses that are going up right across the street from us are able to do, you know, about like a $30,000 incentive that we, you know, just can't compete with. So
1: people would rather build it basically custom and have more options at a lower price.
2: Exactly.
0: How long will the development be in process? Do you know how many more lots they need to build out in that area?
2: Well, they're developing a new phase just a stone's throw away from us.
0: Okay.
2: So I mean, it'll be years before they're completely done building new homes.
1: But there's still people who want a house now and don't want to go through that process.
0: And don't have the timeline to wait for a new build.
2: Yeah.
1: So I don't buy that as a full excuse of just like, well, they're still building homes, so people don't want mine. Is it priced too high?
2: I mean, that's
1: realistically for the current market, which is obviously cooled a lot.
2: Yes. I mean, it's definitely priced fair. We bought the home at 323 and we listed it initially at 314.9. So I thought we priced it fair, but we got zero interest. And that's like definitely runs right with some of the comps. I mean, but to mention though, there are no resale homes that have sold in the past 90 days, you know, and
1: so it's hard to find good comps because there's not a lot of action out there.
2: Exactly.
1: Man, that is tough. When do you guys have to make this move? What's the urgency?
2: So urgency is we've got two young kids. We've got a daughter who's a year and 4 months old and a special needs son who's 4 months old. So we're just really itching to be in Atlanta, to be closer to family,
0: mm-hmm.
2: who can help there. So that's...
0: And the house
2: fortunately,
0: is paid for?
2: Not like, yes, ma'am.
0: Okay. So what I probably would do, Nick, is... Because, I mean, how much do you guys make a year?
2: Close to, like, depending on the commission, anywhere in between 175 and 200.
0: Okay. Because what I would do is I would go ahead and go to Atlanta, and I would rent there for a year. Go sign a year contract, and it's going to not be fun because you went from owning to renting. It's going to feel like a little bit of a step back. But I would give yourself some time and not be rushed on this house, because you don't have to be urgent. Like, it's not like you're trying to balance two mortgages and you're like, we can't afford both mortgages, so we got to sell one quick. Time is on your side, which is an amazing thing. That's part of why not having debt, that it allows that time margin, which actually allows you to probably get a better deal on this house. So I would go to Atlanta and I would rent somewhere for a year, keep the house up. I would look at one of our trusted real estate agents, not saying that yours isn't great, but I know ours in the program, like, we interview them and make sure that they are high quality. And I would look and maybe get a different option with a realtor. And I would be patient, and I would sell this house, because I think eventually it will sell. You don't have to sell it in 60 days. You don't have to sell it in 90 days. So I would take my time with it and then reevaluate. Maybe if it's been, you should be able to sell it. So I'm like, I don't even want to put it out there that it'll be 9 months and it won't sell. Because I really do think, yeah, eventually it will. I just don't want you to be in a rush to do it.
2: Right.
1: So I would just budget for the, you know, insurance, taxes, some utilities to keep this thing afloat while you guys make this move to Atlanta. But you've put yourself in a position where you have that option, which is amazing. So you'll look back on this and it'll just be like an annoying thing you guys had to deal with during a hard time in life. But I like the idea of not making it a fire sale and just knocking down the price until it's at $275. And now you're eating a lot of this cost through fees and selling it for less than you paid for it.
2: Right. Okay.
1: So it's just harsh timing of just, you guys bought where things were expensive and the market cooled during the last year, and especially in Dallas, where there's you know, not a ton of demand. People want to buy homes, but there's not a lot at the price they want it. And so I would be trying to figure out why are homes selling that are selling in my area, and how can I start to match that to get this thing to move.
2: Okay, that makes sense. Great. I'm a little surprised that you guys went with the long distance rental, but hey, I'll take it.
1: Well, I wouldn't rent it out personally.
0: No, because you're going to eventually want to.
1: I'm saying
0: it.
1: You just sit on it.
2: Oh, just hold. Okay, so don't rent it out. Sorry, Rachel. I thought that.
0: Oh, sorry. No,
2: just sit on it.
1: She was saying go rent in Atlanta for a year.
0: In Atlanta.
1: Yeah.
2: Okay.
0: Yes.
2: Okay. Gotcha. Have the house sit.
1: It's going to be harder to sell when you got a tenant in there too.
0: Yeah.
1: So that's going to slow things down.
0: Yeah. And if you guys aren't coming back to Dallas anytime soon, because it sounds like family's in Atlanta. No, I wouldn't want to be tied to Dallas. It's like, just sell the house, be done, take the equity and go buy something great in Atlanta once it sells. So yeah, no, do not rent it out. If you need to change real estate agents just to get another flavor in there, do that.
1: Second opinion.
0: Yep, I would rent in Atlanta until this house sells, and then use that equity and any other cash you guys have to buy something permanent in Atlanta, because it sounds like that's where you guys want to be. I heard a stat, George, and I hate to throw it out because I need to check, but it was something around like the idea that Dallas-Fort Worth had more new homes being built than the whole state of California.
1: That is wild because of how hard it is to get anything built in California with the regulations.
0: Mostly that, yes. But also,
1: Texas,
0: I think
1: is like, throw them
0: it's
1: up.
0: Just like, yeah, it's just booming. I mean, people are, houses growing up everywhere there.
1: Yeah.
0: It's pretty wild.
1: We're seeing that in Nashville and like the downtown area. They threw up all these apartments and condos.
0: Oh my
1: and
0: gosh, it's crazy.
1: There's just too much supply.
0: It's a lot. So, yep, in those areas, you will feel a little settling back to normalcy. But it is still it's a wild market out there. But yeah, Nick, I hope that helps. I hope it gets sold quick for you guys. But yeah, I would make that move with those two kids being close to family. Go rent somewhere.
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0: If you enjoy this show and it's helped you, then will you please do us a favor and share it with your friends, with your family, subscribe, leave a comment, just engage, because it is one of the best ways to get the word out about the show. And because we want to see people win with their money. We want to help them.
1: And if you're listening, I assume you enjoy it. Otherwise, this is like a hate watch for you, which is strange.
0: Yeah,
1: but people do it. Share with your mortal enemies.
0: You
1: know, share with those who need it the most.
0: That's right. All right, let's go to Claire in Seattle, Washington. Hi, Claire. Welcome to the show.
2: Hi, I am so excited to be on here. Unfortunately, not under these circumstances. But,
0: oh, no.
2: So my question is, should we disinherit our son completely? And the circumstances, we are the cautionary tale to not do too much or give too much to your kids. Mm. So we're retired. We have worked hard all our lives. And my son got a divorce about 5 years ago and quit his job. He had addiction issues and needed, you know, to get those under control and lose weight and do all that. And then he went to school and we supported him through all of those emotionally, financially. He had a daughter as well, supported him through all of that, never did get a job. And we spent a lot of money through all of that. Mm. And like probably close and over to $750,000. And we asked him, we told him that it was time to get a job, and he quit talking to us and also kept his daughter away, who we raised through a lot of that.
0: Oh, Claire, I'm so sorry.
2: So we're kind of all done because we just cut him off. We just said it's time, it's time. So, and he lives in our carriage house above our garage. And
1: hard to cut him off at that point. When he's 50 feet away from you.
0: Wait, what?
2: I know. Yeah, he lives above our garage. So he's gotten free rent, free everything. And, you know, it's like, it's bad. And yes, we take full responsibility for that. You know,
0: fault. No, it's not your fault. He did make decisions. Yes. Were you guys still giving money? Yeah. But also, you were not forcing him to make these decisions or lack thereof. That was not you. That was him.
2: Yes. I mean, we told him that, you know, he turned this into this situation that was supposed to, like, get him started to, you know.
0: So how long ago did you guys cut him off?
2: About probably 5 weeks ago.
0: Okay. So it is fairly new. And then what's going to be happening with the living situation?
2: Well, he has a fiance, and we told him he had until the end of the year or until he got married to be done with that.
0: Okay.
1: So likely it's going to be the end of the year. I'm assuming he's not going to be married in the next couple of months?
2: No, unfortunately.
1: So December 31st is his last day living in the carriage house? Is that clear to him?
2: Possibly. That is clear to him. In fact, we're writing up an agreement to that fact.
1: Okay. And he's not working right now still?
2: He's looking for a job because he has no money.
0: Yep. Yeah.
2: Well, he did get money from.
1: And his fiance is living in the carriage house too?
2: No. She's living in her own house.
1: Okay.
2: Yeah.
1: Woof.
0: Well, the positive is that, when you cut off the source, you don't have many options but to go and find a job to work, right? So, I mean, that is the right move. And for him, is he in recovery? Has he been sober or what's his?
2: Yes, he's been sober for probably 4 years now.
1: Oh, good.
0: Okay.
2: Yeah.
1: So you've already cut him off now, but you're saying for the trust, once you guys pass, you're saying, should we disinherit everything to him?
2: Well, because he hasn't had a job. So, you know, and then he has to keep a job. So he has to prove himself to keep a job, not just have a job, get a job, but he has to keep a job. And he hasn't been financially responsible with money he's had. And so it's like there, you know, that creates a pattern as well, because he's been living the life of Riley. I mean,
1: well, you're not obligated to leave anything to anyone. You can give it all to a charity if you so choose.
0: But also, to your point earlier, Claire, he was living the life that was, you know, given to him. So I do wonder on his own merits, if you look up in a year, that this could have been the best thing that's ever happened to him.
2: Yes.
0: And you see, I know I...
1: My gut is I would not do a full disinheritance. Yeah. What I would do is a structured trust that has all kinds of distributions and clauses tied to sobriety and work and education. All of those things you can set up within the trust where he's not getting a dime unless X, Y, Z are true.
0: Yeah, and the executor of the trust can make sure that these things are, the obligations are hit in order for him to get this money, right?
1: And
0: this
1: is all never all at once. It's, hey, at this age or at this, you know, milestone,
0: I mean, how much
1: will be
0: given. How much will you guys be leaving, Claire?
2: Like
0: assets-wise, like net worth-wise? If the house is sold and all that.
2: Over $20 million.
0: Okay. How many kids do you guys have?
2: One.
0: Oh, it's just him?
2: Yeah.
1: Wow.
2: And his daughter.
0: He's okay. Oh my gosh. Sorry. In my head,
1: if this doesn't go to him, where would it go as of now?
2: To his daughter.
1: All to the daughter.
2: Mm-hmm. And I just see the way it's kind of ruined him.
0: Sure.
2: So it's like, we were thinking of possibly a lifetime discretionary trust, which it doesn't, you know, it keeps generational kind of thing.
1: Have you worked with an estate planning attorney to figure out what's the right one for what you're trying to accomplish?
2: Yeah, we're kind of in the throes of that right now.
0: Okay.
2: But because it's easier to add somebody versus take them out. But it's like, what do we do?
1: I like the idea of it being a structured trust for now. And again, you can always change that in the future because that already has a lot of stipulations before he would get a dime. Mm-hmm. There's also generational skipping trust to where it would just go to his daughter, your granddaughter. But again, we don't know her future. And so I would still have provisions there.
2: Exactly.
1: And obviously she's a minor, I'm assuming. So it would be a while till she could access this.
0: And Claire, you could do something in it, a clause that says, you know, for the next, like if something happened to you and your husband in the next 12 months, that he doesn't get this money for 6 years and he has to establish himself for 6 years before he even sees a little bit of it. You know what I mean? To make sure that there's somewhat of a pattern happening in the positive direction that that where he is today, if $20 million got dumped on him, you're exactly right. It would be horrible for him. It would not be a blessing.
2: Yeah.
0: So for him, for the dignity of him and his character to live out a certain way before he sees a dime of it, I think is very reasonable. How old is he?
2: He'll be 33 this year, and I'm not excited about his new wife.
1: Well, that's something else to think about.
2: Exactly. So,
1: what makes you not excited about it? It is a character thing, a financial thing. That's not a good.
2: I think she might be in it for the rainbow, the gold pot at the end of the rainbow.
0: Mm-hmm.
2: And so that worries me.
0: Well, I wouldn't worry too much until they actually get married. You know, his track record has not been great with following through, right? So, but if they get married, I mean, and this size of an estate, it's going to be cumbersome. It's going to be annoying to have to go back and redo something, but it would be worth it, right? Like if you have to make decisions today.
1: It's a $20 million decision.
0: Yeah, I would push it out and make sure that he can't really get anything until, I don't know, making this up, 40. Just for him, he needs to hold a job. He needs to learn to work. I mean, all of that so that this money doesn't ruin him. And then if he ends up getting married and there's still feelings towards that, you know, if you have some kind of addendum in the estate with that. But an estate attorney should be able to work through some of those hoops. But, oh, Claire, I'm so sorry. I know that's so heavy to carry. But yeah, call us back if you need us.
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5: Up the pressure on Iran. I'm Lisa Lacera, Fox News. As the Memorandum of Understanding expires, the Treasury Department looking at new ways to hurt Tehran economically.
6: Secretary Scott Bessin says that he is indicating he will add more economic measures announced as early as this week. The goal to further isolate Iran at the moment, the naval blockade for the Iranian ships is starving Iran for money it gets from oil. The sanctions currently in place, making sure that allies of the United States do not do business with Iran.
5: Fox Business's Edward Lawrence at the White House. Still, President Trump told Fox earlier today the U.S. is continuing negotiations through mediators in the hopes of reaching a deal. He again encouraged Iran to give up. Special envoy Jared Kushner sat down for an hours-long session with Israeli Prime Minister Benjamin Netanyahu as he tries to work out a deal to end the fighting in Gaza. But Israel is calling for Hamas to disarm before any reconstruction can begin. Florida's primary is tomorrow, and party voters will pick nominees for statewide and congressional races.
7: Republicans and Democrats in Florida will pick nominees Tuesday for governor, for state attorney general, for agriculture commissioner, for much of the state legislature, for one U.S. Senate seat, and in the state's 28 congressional districts. Those are all new districts this cycle due to mid-decade redistricting prompted by GOP Governor Ron DeSantis, who thinks it will provide Republicans four more U.S. House seats in November. Florida already held 8 days' worth of early voting for the primary. Mail-in ballots must now be hand-delivered in order to be received in time.
5: Fox's Evan Brown in Miami. A mayor says a high school student killed a fellow student and himself in a school shooting in the southern Philippines. A journalist at the scene says the shooting happened inside a classroom and that the suspect was reportedly a seventh grader. America's listening to Fox News.
4: Have you heard the news? Historic flooding in Indiana.
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4: And in Hawaii.
9: 32 inches of rain. Unbelievable.
4: Meanwhile,
10: Hormuz Strait, a territory of the United States.
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22: And now we're at a point where affirmative action is gone, diversity is gone, equity gone, inclusion gone, racial tolerance gone, the Voting Rights Act largely gone. But guess what, extremists? We're still here.
23: That's right.
22: And we're not going anywhere.
23: And so we're all walking on thin ice or no ice at all.
24: Baby, you're not getting this vote.
25: My fear is that the whole island will become so overly populated that it will tip over and capsize.
26: We don't anticipate that.
27: I've been witch hunt since day one. I've been fighting acquisitions after acquisitions.
28: A few weeks ago, Madam Speaker, I spoke to you about my extreme fear of dogs. I just encountered a dog down in the plaza. I'm very upset about this, Madam Speaker. I think it's so unfair that I have to deal with dogs here in this plaza. And I'm very, very upset, and I know that it has affected my blood pressure.
29: Thinking about my baby, it don't matter if you're black or white.
30: 31% of black children live in poverty compared to 11% of white children. The national average is 18%, which suggests the percentage of black children living in poverty is more than 150%.
0: I will go and take Trump out tonight.
1: I love electric school buses. I just love them for so many reasons. Maybe because I went to school on a school bus. Hey, raise your hand.

0: In 1776, two great tracts were written. One, of course, the Declaration of Independence. The other, the Wealth of Nations. And you had, in that important year, the creation of the United States as a standalone business, or standalone entity. Politically, we didn't have a constitution yet. We had not created the government that we had. That was over a decade later. But there was the understanding that we were not going to be a monarchy. We were not going to be a colony of the English Empire. We were going to be a collection of colonies. And that was important. The collection of colonies still informs who we are today. That's where you get terms like states' rights. That's where you get state pride. That's where you get regional pride. That's where you get the 10th Amendment, the idea that we are not a bunch of inhabitants of a central government in D.C., try as they may to make that be the case. But the other important tract that came out that year was what underpins capitalism, The Wealth of Nations by Adam Smith. It's a good read. You would enjoy it. Trust me. In it, he uttered his most famous line, my opinion. It is not from the benevolence of the butcher, the brewer, or the baker that we expect our dinner, but from their regard to their own interest. It is from our regard to our own interest that we invent things, that we make things, that we improve things, that we work long hours, because our own self-interest means that you will pay more for it and engage with us longer, and we'll make more money and be able to provide for our families. Capitalism means in the media environment that everybody is looking for your eyeballs, whether on their screen, on their television screen or the computer screen or the phone screen. And it means that we get into the business of giving you the train wreck, because the crazier the daily news cycle, the more likely you will tune into it. And so what ends up happening is the shelf life of a story is not very long. So we live a sort of Groundhog Day existence where we are really mad about something on Monday. And on Tuesday, that's forgotten and we've moved on to the next thing. And on Wednesday, that's forgotten and we moved on to the next thing. And the problem with this is that we live in a frenetic, frenzied state of constantly being really upset over something, but never actually doing anything about it or understanding what it means. So over the weekend, we completed the five-year anniversary of the withdrawal from Afghanistan. That was botched by Joe Biden, but negotiated, in my opinion, very ably by President Trump. President Trump has been the president who said Iraq was a failure, Afghanistan was a failure. And that's hard. That's hard to process, but true. Because a lot of families lost their husband, their son, their father, their brother to those wars. And to what end, you might ask? The Taliban was in charge of Afghanistan when we left. And due to the Biden administration's botched withdrawal, now somewhere between $50 and $80 billion in American assets. Oh, well, they'll never be able to figure it out. They don't have the key. And then they had a parade of them. Yeah, we have. And so we lost treasure of blood and money to those wars. And 5 years later, we ask ourselves, would we ever engage in long-term foreign wars with seemingly no ability to get out of it and seemingly no ability to win? Would we ever do that again? Could we ever see ourselves spilling blood and treasure? In an era of inflation, could we ever have runaway spending by government on that? Could that happen? Could that be happening today?
1: When Chuck Norris drives a manual transmission, it acts like an automatic.
2: Mr. Michael Berry.
1: When Chuck Norris plays dodgeball, the balls dodge him.
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0: us were never supposed to criticize President Trump. That makes us un-American, Democrat enablers. I understand that. But we've criticized Democrats for years for watching Joe Biden decline and refusing to point anything out, because they're more loyal to their party in power than they are the truth. But don't dare criticize the Trump administration. Well, aren't we doing exactly what they said? It was 5 years ago this weekend that 13 American service members were murdered at Abbey Gate in Kabul, Afghanistan. 11 Marines, one Navy corpsman, one Army soldier. The Biden administration's withdrawal turned into a catastrophe. An unsecured evacuation. American forces were reduced to standing in sewage outside the airport gates while thousands of people desperate to escape pressed in around them. A Marine sniper in a guard tower had spotted the suicide bomber hours before the blast. The man matched the description exactly. Clean-shaven, brown dress, black vest, traveling with an older companion who sat calmly and appeared to be coaching him. The sniper's team requested engagement authority. Let me kill him. The battalion commander came to the tower personally, looked at the photos, confirmed what he was seeing, and said, and I quote, "I don't know." They asked again. He said he would find out. They never got an answer. Bomber disappeared into the crowd. Then a flash, 13 American families got a knock on the door. Your loved one was killed. $85 billion in American military equipment was left behind for the Taliban. Blackhawks, armored vehicles, night vision, weapon systems. The Biden administration called it an extraordinary success. John Kirby stood at the podium and said the president was very proud of the Afghanistan withdrawal. In fairness, he had no idea what was going on. Not one senior official was held accountable, not one. 5 years later, no one has answered for the 11 Marines, the sailor, and the soldier who were murdered that day. Not one person. Think their families remember it's 5 years ago? You better believe it. This past weekend on the five-year anniversary, Jake Tapper sat down at the anchor desk of CNN's State of the Union. And this is what he chose to say.
1: It was 5 years ago this weekend that Kabul and Afghanistan fell to the Taliban, bringing a disastrous end to America's longest war. The horrific scenes that followed still, to this day, shock the conscience. The crowds of desperate Afghans on the tarmac, or packed into planes, trying desperately to escape, or the 13 American service members killed in the Abbey Gate bombing, along with countless Afghan civilians. 5 years later, more than 2 million Afghan girls are currently blocked from attending school by the Taliban, according to UNESCO. It's now legal in Afghanistan for men to beat their wives, as long as they don't break any bones or leave any lasting injuries. Meanwhile, many Afghans who fought with the U.S., risked their lives for the U.S., remain stranded abroad after the Trump administration halted the special immigrant visa program. And many of those who did make it to the United States to this day live in fear that their green cards will be revoked. With that legacy from the war in Afghanistan, you can forgive the American people for wondering why they should trust our leaders when they tell us that our brave service members are engaged in a vital mission. And when today's leaders glibly dismiss questions about their current mission in Iran, what the end game is, what's the plan, whether there are adequate protections for our service members in Jordan or Kuwait, whether President Trump and Secretary Hegseth are covering up the deaths of Iranian civilians from U.S. strikes or hiding poor conditions for sailors and Marines aboard the USS Abraham Lincoln. They are just the latest in a tradition that we would struggle to call proud.
0: I will say this. The job of being president of the United States is overwhelming. You have Americans, including American military, actively serving around the world. At any moment, one of them could be attacked. We have trade close to 200 countries. You have political instability. You have terror attacks, terror threats on American soil and abroad. You've got 50 different governors, 50 state politics, an election in front of you. There's always someone trying to kill you. Sophisticated people, every moment of every day, wherever you go. It is a tough job. It is important that the president have wise and trusted counsel. And you can't possibly have completely wise and trusted counsel. There's a Rasputin weaseling his way into the czar's ambit. There is a self-dealing person among the group. Look at what Kristi Noem was up to while a cabinet official. Look at what Rex Tillerson was doing as Secretary of State during the first administration. There are lots of weasels. There are people who are beholden to financial interests in this country and who are taking guidance from foreign governments. I mean, that's basically what John Bolton has pleaded guilty to doing. You have people who have incredible resumes, who are respected and beloved, who've cashed in on that in service of another interest. I fear the president is getting bad advice with regard to Iran. I fear the president is getting bad advice with regard to the November elections. I fear the day after the election that everybody's going to pop up and go, you know, I knew this was a problem, but no one was willing to say it. It's unhealthy in a republic to remain silent when you disagree with the direction we're taking. We are not serving President Trump well when enough people don't say this is the problem. I will remind fellow Texans that the president hinted that he was about to endorse John Cornyn in the primary race in Texas. It was not until a few people got to him and said, hey, if you do that, Paxton is still going to beat Cornyn. So you're going to lose in the state where you're most popular. And you're going to lose a lot of credibility. And he said to people in this state that he trusted, why didn't y'all tell me sooner? Because no one wanted to give him bad news. When you see the leader of a company or a country unwilling, unable to accept criticism from people around them, you are watching a person prepared for a fall. The Trump phenomenon, the Trump juggernaut, has meant that good people are afraid to give him tough news. We need to get out of Iran. It's going to cost us the elections. Period.
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6: Fox News, I'm Ted Lindner. A 60-day U.S. ceasefire with Iran expired today, but the agreement collapsed several weeks ago as violence continues on both sides, regardless of the deal. A permanent peace solution continues to evade negotiators.
7: President Trump is still sounding bullish, telling Fox News, quote, they should put up the white flag of surrender. President Trump clearly feels that the U.S. naval blockade is having a cumulative effect on Iran's economy.
6: Fox's Jonathan Hunt. And there's a possible new development in the death of actress Hayden Panettiere. A 911 dispatch recording referenced an apparent overdose and cardiac arrest Sunday. However, an overdose has not been confirmed as her cause of death. An autopsy found no signs of trauma, and the coroner said the official cause and manner of death remain pending further testing. Authorities say there are no signs of foul play. 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
10: There was a murder in Central Ohio that many people still don't want to talk about. The man who committed that crime once sat on death row, but now he's on the run. His name is Lester Eubanks. Lester didn't tunnel out of prison or scale a stone wall. On a December morning in 1973, he and a small group of inmates were granted permission to walk outside prison walls. His handcuffs were taken off. He changed into civilian clothing, and he and three others were driven to a local mall. They were told they could wander the stores and were asked to return to a designated meeting spot. Hours later, all the inmates came back, except Lester Eubanks, and he hasn't been seen since.
11: He had a full plan. The guy had a plan.
12: I was just astounded that this could actually happen.
10: There were many years when it seemed like no one was even looking for Lester, but recently, his whereabouts have become the focus of the U.S. Marshals Service, the federal agents who track fugitives. The case is testing the marshals.
13: Those nine lives are running out, and we're going to catch up with Lester.
10: And is being urged on by those hurt most by Lester's crime.
14: He's had enough free time. He confessed to the crime, and his time is up.
10: I'm Sunny Hostin with ABC News. Over the past year, a team from the ABC News investigative unit joined the search for Lester Eubanks. They uncovered new leads, possible sightings, and at every turn found resistance from those who want Lester Eubanks to be forgotten. What they've uncovered is a case that's about more than murder. It's about family loyalty, a life on the run, and a first-hand look and how the U.S. Marshals are trying to solve one of the oldest fugitive cases in American history. Now they may be closer than ever. From ABC News.
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0: Democrats are engaged in a very aggressive policy of disinformation, of putting lipstick on a pig, because they desperately want control of the House and the Senate back. James Tallarico is a freak show that they've put up as their candidate in the House, from the State House to the U.S. Senate. And they passed him off as a Presbyterian seminarian. He's a Christian. He's practically a preacher. He's a longtime Texan. He's a good fella, they've told us. He's a good fella. In fact, this weekend, they had him out with his grandfather. Oh, yes. Out. They've cut a new ad. They put him out on the front porch with his grandpappy. And I would be real interested. You know, here's him and his grandpappy. I'd be real interested in real life what his grandpappy thinks of him believing there are six genders, for instance. How's that conversation go?
1: Junior, when we get to that church, you're going to sit in the second pew, you're going to hold my hat, and you're not going to say one word.
2: But Granddaddy, I've been working on a sermon.
1: You've been working on a sermon?
2: Yeah, Granddaddy, it's about love.
1: Last time I let you up in that pulpit, you stood in front of God, four deacons, and your grandmother, and you informed 140 paying souls that the Almighty was, what was the word, non-binary?
2: They, them, Granddaddy. They, them.
1: They, them? Junior, there ain't but one of him, and he's got a beard.
2: Well, how do you know?
1: Because I've seen the picture. You knock-kneed sack of possum whistles. There is no way, no way you come out of a family tree of mine.
2: Grandmama says,
1: soon as we get home, first thing I'm doing is punching your grandmama square in the mouth. Now get in there, shut your mouth, and pass the plate.
2: Well, can I do the announcements then?
1: No.
2: But I had a slide.
3: He's pounding down, loaded up and trucking. Are we going to do what they say can be done?
0: So the aforementioned James Tallarico, who was pushed on Texans as he's a minister. He went to seminary. He was caught on a podcast with a transgender Christian-hating, quote-unquote, Christian pastor talking about how he's a Christian who hates Christianity. Well, now he says, putting the Ten Commandments on the walls of the schools and teaching the Bible to young people, that is deeply immoral.
4: One is maybe the most insidious. It was a new state curriculum that would teach Christian Bible stories as historical fact, as the only truth to our youngest students. And I mean kindergarten, first graders. These are kids who aren't able to think for themselves yet. They haven't formed their own worldviews. And to push propaganda, to push indoctrination on those youngest students is deeply immoral.
0: Do you think he would go to the Muslim community, to a mosque, and say that? Do you think he would go to a Jewish temple and say that? Do you think he would go to a Hindu temple and say that? It is not immoral to teach your faith and your culture to your children. Let me tell you where all this comes from, and it is insidious, to use his word. People came to the United States who were not Christian or who were not white. They came to this country, and just as if you went to Saudi Arabia or Pakistan or Egypt or Uganda, you would arrive and notice they don't do things the way you did things. They don't eat the same meal you grew up eating. They don't do Thanksgiving dinner. They don't go to Friday night football. The things that were mother's milk to you are alien to them. The things that are mother's milk to them are alien to you. So those people come to this country and they feel like they don't fit in. They don't observe Christmas, for instance. And all the other kids in school are excited over Christmas. They don't go to Sunday church. When the other kids on Monday are talking, having been to Sunday church, they don't play football. And that's all the kids are talking about, is playing football. So they say, we want to change this so this country is like the country we came from, so that we feel comfortable. And the great suicidal empathy of white Americans, white Christian Americans especially, is to say, oh, I'm sorry. I'm sorry that me being me bothers you. As opposed to saying, hey, you came here. Do what you want on Sunday morning. Do what you want on Friday night or all day Saturday or all day Sunday. Do whatever you want. Worship however you want. Not good enough. This is about dominance. This is about repression. This is about the idea of teaching white Christian Americans that perpetuating your culture is evil. And a lot of white Americans have bought into it. Show me a culture that does not perpetuate itself to the next generation, and I will show you a culture that died every time. The moment you are ashamed of who and what you are, the moment you decide that you will not teach your own children the values that you hold dear, is the moment you are dead, because someone else will. What values do you think James Tallarico teaches his children? He doesn't, because that freak never has and never will have children, nor a wife. You do the math. And that's fine. That's not to say everyone like that is a threat to our culture, but he is. When you consider it immoral to teach your family genealogy, your family heritage, when you believe it is immoral as a supposed Christian, which he is not, to teach the primacy of Christianity. If you tell me as a Christian that Islam is equal to Christianity, you are not a Bible-believing Christian, period, end of story. Well, that's Michael. That's going to upset Muhammad. Fine. It would upset Muhammad if you told him that Christianity is equal to Islam. If a Muslim is honest with you, the primacy of your religion, put no false gods above me. I am the way, the truth, and the light. No man comes to the Father but by me. If you are a Bible-believing Christian, you believe necessarily that Jesus Christ died for your sins, and you make him your personal Savior, and you believe that the only way to heaven is through him. Listen, you can live next door to me. You can worship where and how you want. But I am not going to believe in the equality of religion, because Christianity necessarily requires that I not. And anyone who does is not a Bible-believing Christian, period, end of story. That's just all there is to it. These are the same people that will tell you that it is biblical to commit abortion because Mary chose to have Jesus. That's what Tallarico says. Folks, at some point, you've got to stand up for who and what you are.
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0: James Tallarico claims to live with his mother. Creepy. He's 37 years old and unmarried. They share a bank account. They share a checkbook. Weird. Weird. But now we find out that he lives in a different house in a different district, but claims his mother's home as his own for the purposes of running for office, which is voter fraud. So when asked on a Houston radio, on a Houston television show, when asked about that, his answer is just like the Democrats. If you ask him, hey, did you steal these millions of dollars? Trump bad. His answer is Ken Paxton, his opponent, the Republican nominee, bad.
1: A recent report from ProPublica came out saying that you had voted in five elections using your parents' address. Can you talk about that?
2: Yeah, this is Ken Paxton's playbook. It is not rooted in fact.
1: So are you saying that you did not use your parents' address in those five elections?
2: I'm saying I followed all of our election laws in Texas and did not commit voter fraud.
0: Whoa. He doesn't answer the question. He says he lived in address, we'll call that address, mommy, when in fact we know he lived in address, Tallarico. That is a lie. That is voter fraud. This is what you do to distract and deflect. Oh, my opponent, that's just, no, you did that. Sarah Gonzalez is a woman who covers Texas politics for Texas Scorecard. And as we're seeing around the country, some of the best journalism is being engaged in by people that do not work for traditional journalism outlets. Some of the best research, some of the best commentary, some of the best investigation and analysis is being done by non-traditional outlets. Texas Scorecard is an independent journalism outfit run by a fellow named Michael Quinn Sullivan. And Sarah Gonzalez is one of the people who works with that operation. And she's doing what takes a lot of time and a lot of effort and is very important and almost nobody does. She's going back and looking at what candidates actually said, what they actually put on their websites before they decided to run statewide and needed a totally different presentation, before basically they changed who they are. What she found on James Tallarico's website is that the progressive, transgender-loving language that built his political identity has been removed, scrubbed clean. Here is Sarah Gonzalez with the full report.
3: Texas Democrat Senate candidate James Tallarico is running from his past because he knows he can't get elected in Texas if he tells the truth. So much so that he scrubbed his website when he announced his Senate run to remove references to trans kids and Republican extremism and all of the other crazy radical views that he has. He had to scrub it from his website. Prior to his Senate run, his website had the blurb, "I'm not afraid to stand up to Republican extremism. I've led the fight against their efforts to bully trans kids, ban books, whitewash our history curriculum, gut public education with the private school voucher scam, and force their Christian nationalist agenda onto the people of Texas," which is, first of all, very dramatic. There also was a place where he bragged about being committed to bold, progressive legislation, no matter how long it takes. Like, it was right there, front and center, in his website. And then, curiously, in early September 2025, as he was announcing his Senate run, these sentences just poof, vanished in a new homepage that he put in right before he announced that he was running for Senate, says that Tallarico is fighting, quote, billionaire mega donors, end quote, rather than Republican extremism. That's nowhere to be found. It's just these billionaire mega donors. But more importantly, the word progressive completely vanished from the website. You can't find it. You cannot find his new, bold, progressive agenda on his website anymore because the James Tallarico who is running today in 2026 is a total fraud. He is pretending to be something that he is not in order to trick Texans into electing him.
0: So why would he all of a sudden scrub everything off his website that he stood for? Because his freaky white liberal socialist district in Austin, the little tiny district that he represented, they loved this stuff. These are people that love Mamdani and Ilhan Omar and Mogadishu, Minneapolis. These are people who would vote for Abdul El Sayed. These are freaks and weirdos and creeps and white liberals with a lot of money who love things like sanctuary cities, who believe that boys should go into girls' restrooms. And that's why he says it is mean-spirited. You know your daughter that's in third grade? The boy that's in her grade should be able to come into her bathroom. Or let's make it worse. Your daughter who's a senior in high school, she's on the volleyball team or the basketball team. Well, Talafrico believes, as do the other Democrats, that if a boy who wants to be a girl wants to come in there, they should be able to do that. And you're not going to allow that. But they believe it's mean-spirited of you not to allow them.
4: Some in the Texas GOP run issues like the bathroom bill or the sanctuary cities bill. So I just want to talk to you. What do you think about what happened in the last session where we saw kind of all that more mean-spirited legislation being run through the legislature?
5: I think mean-spirited is such a good way to describe it because, you know, as a native Texan, you know, you're from here as well. You know, this is the friendly state. And so we've got to get back to that heritage that we're so proud of. And I hope in the next session we can avoid really divisive, radical issues like, discriminating against transgender children, discriminating against hardworking immigrant families.
0: See, what you're going to hear next, this is 403, Ramon, is James Talafrico saying something that you can't imagine these people would say. Because they have a record, they then have to twist and contort everything they say to be the opposite of what. So he says, we weren't chasing culture wars. See, these are just those crazy Republicans. They want culture wars. These are the people who wake up and say, we shouldn't have Thanksgiving. It upsets people. Nobody was thinking to themselves, should we have Thanksgiving or not? These are the people who say we should cancel Thanksgiving. Who comes up with this craziness? Their nominee in Michigan says that football is toxic masculinity. Couldn't think of the word. Who comes up with this stuff? Who sits around thinking of this stuff? Listen to this.
6: We weren't chasing crazy culture wars. We weren't grandstanding on issues. We were actually solving problems. And so I've seen this work. When you have competitive election results, you get better public policy on the back end.
0: This is a guy who wrote three bills to limit gun ownership in Texas of all things. This is a guy who fought like hell to do sex changes for children. This is all his record. This is not me making it up. This isn't Oppo research. This is not stretching the truth. The bills speak for themselves. His work speaks for itself. His record speaks for itself. And that is why they had to scrub his website clean. See, when they presented Barack Obama to you, they didn't present the Barack Obama that he would end up being. That's why Rush said, I don't trust him. I've seen his type before, but a lot of people, but he's such a nice fella. We're going to have a post-racial, post-political president. What did you end up with? They hid who he was from you. And they're trying to do it again with Talafrico. 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
13: Expires. I'm Sue Guzman, Fox News. 60-day interim ceasefire deal between the U.S. and Iran expiring, with both sides standing firm in their positions and no new agreement in sight. Meanwhile, President Trump says Iran wants a deal with the U.S., but he says it remains unwilling to accept what he described as necessary terms, as we hear from Fox's Jonathan Hunt.
14: President Trump is still sounding bullish, telling Fox News, quote, they should put up the white flag of surrender. I have no time schedule. I'm not in a hurry. President Trump clearly feels that the U.S. naval blockade is having a cumulative effect on Iran's economy and might ultimately bring Iranian officials to the table. From Iran's words, that does not seem likely anytime soon.
13: A spokesperson for the Islamic Revolutionary Guard Corps says the U.S. needs to accept their failure to prevent further losses. White House Middle East negotiator Jared Kushner wrapped up a meeting with both Israeli leader Benjamin Netanyahu and Hamas leadership as the administration is pushing for a permanent ceasefire deal in Gaza.
15: They said all the right things, and so we're going to give them a chance to perform, but it's going to have to be based on actions and steps, and I hope it will be true.
13: Officials signaling moderate optimism after the talks, but offered no concrete commitment by Israel. President Trump has ordered the Pentagon to cut back on military exercises with South Korea. The president also said the drill sent an inappropriate and hostile signal to North Korea. The president blames the South for refusing to help protect U.S. ships in the Strait of Hormuz from Iranian attacks.
16: You know, when you ask somebody, would you like to give us a hand, and they say, no thanks, and then we're guarding them from a country and paying ourselves billions of dollars, costing us billions and billions of dollars to protect not only them, but other countries.
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24: Consumer sentiment is down for the first time in 3 months. The preliminary index for August from the University of Michigan showed it fell to 51, down from July's final reading of 55.2. Anthropic's revenue increased over 14-fold in the second quarter from a year earlier. NVIDIA is disclosing that its stake in Elon Musk's SpaceX was worth about $21 billion at the end of the second quarter. Tammy Trujillo with more.
25: The chipmaker said in a filing that it owns nearly 123 million Class A shares in the rocket maker. SpaceX's stock closed at 140 on Friday. It's NVIDIA's second largest holding behind its stake in Intel, which is currently worth about $22 billion. Musk said on SpaceX's second quarter earnings call earlier this month that the company will exclusively use NVIDIA chips in its AI data centers.
24: The FBI has named a New Jersey resident for the first time to its most wanted fraudsters list. Here's Sarah Lee Kessler.
26: His name is Ray Grabato. He's from the Philippines but lived in Hoboken, where the FBI says he ran a Ponzi scheme that defrauded 2,000 investors. It operated between 2018 and 2022, bilking clients, many of them New Jerseyans, out of $650 million. The FBI issued an arrest warrant for Grabato in 2022, but he's been in the wind ever since. They think he may be hiding in the Philippines and are offering a $150,000 reward for information that leads to an arrest and conviction.
24: And the Food and Drug Administration has upgraded an egg recall to the highest risk level. Here's more details from Lisa Carton.
27: The FDA declared it a Class 1 recall, citing the possibility that consuming the eggs could cause serious health consequences or death. According to the latest update, nearly 98 people have been sickened across 17 states, with 26 hospitalizations. No deaths have been reported. The recall products were sold under several brands, including Kroger, Brookshire's, Country Morning, Simple Truth, and Sunups, as well as various bulk grade A and grade AA eggs.
24: I'm Monica Nelson with your consumer and business news.
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31: And now we're at a point where affirmative action is gone, diversity is gone, equity gone, inclusion gone, racial tolerance gone, the Voting Rights Act largely gone. But guess what, extremists? We're still here.
32: That's right.
31: And we're not going anywhere.
33: And so we are all walking on thin ice or no ice at all.
29: Baby, you're not getting this vote.
34: My fear is that the whole island will become so overly populated that it will tip over and capsize.
35: We don't anticipate that.
36: I've been witch hunt since day one. I've been fighting acquisitions after acquisitions.
37: A few weeks ago, Madam Speaker, I spoke to you about my extreme fear of dogs. I just encountered a dog down in the plaza. I'm very upset about this, Madam Speaker. I think it's so unfair that I have to deal with dogs here in this plaza. And I'm very, very upset, and I know that it has affected my blood pressure.
38: Thinking about my baby, it don't matter if
0: your black hole.
2: 31% of black children live in poverty compared to 11% of white children. The national average is 18%, which suggests the percentage of black children living in poverty is more than 150%.
3: I will go and take Trump out tonight.
4: I love electric school buses. I just love them for so many reasons. Maybe because I went to school on a school bus. Hey, raise your hand if you went to school on a school bus, right?
5: End of the world. Come on.
6: It's none of my business, and quite frankly, none of yours. Based on the false allegations that come my way, by the time I finish this job, literally, you know, accused of sleeping with half of the city of New Orleans, both genders and all pronouns. I'm known as Teddy sometimes, and then Teddy other times.

a stranglehold on the Senate and the country, for that matter, for well over 10 years. And they, along with the Karl Roves, have been dictating policy in the direction of the country. Now, have they done anything useful? No, they've dragged us into wars. They've cheerleaded for wars. That's why we did the Lindsey Graham bits on him having a fetish for war. These folks have disserved the nation, and they have harmed the Republican brand. They have not been true to the basis upon which they were elected. Smaller government, less foreign engagement, securing the borders. And so they put a lot of good people in a tough position. They've created a lot of Republican civil wars out of it, because the office holders all felt like they had to hold their nose in before this, because they needed you to show up and vote Republican. And when you showed up and vote Republican, they were down ballot. They would benefit from it. But the taxpayer, the kind of people that brought Trump to power in 2016, kind of people that flexed in 2010 with the Tea Party, this movement will be studied decades from now. It is a fascinating, fascinating change in direction in the mindset of what is the Republican voter. Maybe not all people who consider themselves Republicans, but people who voted Republican for Trump three times in a row. In the modern era, that's unprecedented. Trump won the nomination three times in a row. And arguably, Trump won all three elections with very, very populist, nationalist ideals, neither one of which are the foundation of the Republican establishment that Cornyn, Thune, Gramsci, McConnell, Cassidy held dear. So now we find ourselves in a situation where we are vulnerable to an attack by the left on a Senate seat that has been secured. Because guess what? Cleaning house is tough. I was a young professional in Houston, Texas, when the Enron scandal broke. I had friends who were hotshot lawyers and finance guys who'd gone to Enron. And anyone who tells you that they knew Enron would implode is lying. They were going and blowing. I heard a guy give a speech at the Chamber of Commerce, and he said, most people have a can-do attitude. We have a kin-do, K-E-N, because Ken Lay was a godman here. He was being talked about for Secretary of Commerce, but he didn't accept it because he knew deep down that Enron's finances were in trouble. It is typically the case that there is after a crumbling, everybody says, I saw it coming. Stanford Financial, which we lived through here, another Ponzi scheme. The Madoff Ponzi scheme. You see these things over and over and over again. I am worried that we are at an inflection point within the political process where the base and the establishment are at such loggerheads. And you look at all the coalition that brought Trump to power, Tucker Carlson, And the number of people who've been cast out as witches who were so important to that. Joe Rogan is not a big... These trouble me. I'm not going to lie to you. These things trouble me. If you look at my phone or you listen to my phone, you will notice no spam calls, no spam texts. I love the silence. It gives me time to think and work. I can't have my phone going off while I'm in the studio. You don't want to hear that, and I don't want to be distracted. And guess what? When you actually look at the calls that you're receiving, most of them, for most people,
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You know what I do? 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

0: 2018, the Democrats tried to steal a Senate seat. It was held by Ted Cruz. And they came damn close. The bad news for them is they blew through a bunch of cash. And it was cash that they didn't spend in states that they could have won, and they ended up losing. The deployment of cash across the 50 states is not equal. If you're the Democrats, or the Republicans for that matter, and you're trying to win control of the Senate, you've got to spend your money wisely. You don't want to spend more money than is necessary in a state where you're going to win by 5 percentage points. You don't want to put more money in there. If there's a state where you're going to lose by 1 percentage point, you want to put enough money in to flip that, because it's winner take all. So knowing which states are swing states or where you have an opportunity. Republicans probably didn't have, the RNC probably didn't have a budget for the Republican Senate seat in Michigan. Probably weren't expecting to spend any money there, because it was widely believed the Democrats would hold on to that. But when El Saeed won the nomination, the party realized they're in big trouble. This guy's a bad, bad human being. He's an anti-American. These are the kind of people that we see with their closed fist yelling at us, screaming at us, threatening us as we withdraw from Afghanistan. These are the kind of nut jobs you see in countries when you're exiting the country from a war. These are the kind of death to America type people. And so that's their nominee. And there are plenty of Michiganders, sadly, who are going to vote for that. And that we've allowed this into our country. The enemy is here now. The question is going to be, if you're not one of those people, how are you going to vote? Are they going to be able to convince people to vote for something that is against their own best interest? Well, in Texas, they've tried this James Tallarico as their nominee. And let's go back to 2023. This is clip 402, Ramon. This is before he was running statewide, when he was pleasing the Californians who were cashing his, or writing his checks. And this is a guy who said that our southern border should be a welcome mat, a front porch to the world. Well, let me tell you something. The most popular thing that Donald Trump has done is close our borders. In fact, Republicans would do a good job reminding people it wasn't until Trump became president again that our borders were closed. That is the most popular thing he's done, and that number two is not anywhere near that. But Tallarico represents that subsection of Americans who don't want our border closed.
1: Yeah, you know, I think Greg Abbott's border stunts have now become atrocities. As you mentioned, the Houston Chronicle is reporting on released internal emails that show officers being ordered to push women and children back into the Rio Grande. They're reporting on razor traps that are designed to maim and drown human beings. And that should trouble all of us, regardless of your political affiliation, regardless of where you fall on the political spectrum.
0: If you listen carefully to what he's saying, it's an attempt to hide an iron fist behind a velvet glove. And it reminds me of the old Denny Green line, they are who we said they were. They are who we thought they were. His campaign is trying hardest to take a page out of the John Wayne McCornyn playbook. This was the long-term Republican senator, 24 years, who was part of the establishment, who would not close the border, who would not work to close the border. And finally, we voted him out. But every 6 years, he'd come back to Texas. And they had this John Wayne McCornyn character they'd bring out. And we, well, they had this John Cornyn Texas cowboy. And he was a swamp creature. And so we would make fun of it every 6 years. But we couldn't beat him because he had all the money behind him. And we couldn't get a candidate to run who was organized and well-known that we could win with till Paxton came along. But we would mock him every 6 years because the ads would be John. We named him John Wayne McCornyn instead of John Cornyn. We named him John Wayne McCornyn because he'd come back and they'd put him in a cowboy hat and cowboy boots. And he'd go to Bucky's, which is our very popular gas station on the freeways here. And he'd say, I'm John Cornyn. I'm just like you. Are you kidding me? They'd have the voice of Whataburger or whatever, you know, doing the spots for him. Well, now they're doing the rebrand of Tallarico, where they got one ad where they put him in a rented truck, because he doesn't drive a big truck like this. They've got him in a big Texas truck with a cowboy hat and a button-up shirt. And they've taken a page out of the Bush campaign from 2000, when you remember he's riding along in the truck on the red dirt roads. And he's trying to say to straight white Texas men, rural Texas men, look, Freako's not so much of a freak. Look, he's just like you. But I don't think it's going to work, because I think people have had enough time to see through him. And there's a reason we call him Six Gender Jimmy. But that's the game. That's, you're bringing in professional producers to create a whole new persona for him.
2: Okay, sir, the numbers are in. We've got to toughen up the brand. If we're going to pull any of the John Wayne McCornyn voters away from Paxton, first pitch, Jesse James Tallarico.
3: Ugh, no, that's so aggressive.
2: That's the point, sir.
3: It's too cis. I want to read as straight adjacent, but I don't want to sound like a breeder. Gross. Little kids are disgusting. Unless they're trans, then they're scrumptious.
4: Okay, what about Tex Tallarico?
3: Now I sound like I have opinions about brisket. We're a vegan campaign, people.
2: You're running in Texas.
3: And I will honor brisket's journey.
4: How about this? Duke Tallarico.
3: Colonizer.
2: Gunner Tallarico.
3: Absolutely not. Do you people know what a gun is?
4: Yes.
3: Then you understand my discomfort.
2: Sir, what do you want to be called?
3: Something rugged.
2: Tumbleweed Tallarico?
3: Whoa, say that again?
2: Tumbleweed Tallarico?
3: It's ruthless. It's non-binary. It doesn't work. It just drifts. And it lets the wind decide.

0: Yippee-i-yo, kai. If you sit across from me at dinner, you will notice that my phone doesn't ring. I keep it off all day. But you will notice it doesn't light up. I don't get text messages. I don't get missed calls. I love the silence. In a world full of a cacophony of congestion and chaos, I can think, I can talk, I can focus on the person across from me. A big part of your phone ringing and your text messages is scams and spams. And the reason is because it's a very, very advanced business. They are mining your information constantly from every transaction, from your web, from your keystrokes, from your web activity, and then they sell it to people. Some of whom want to sell you something, and some of whom are really bad people, but you don't want to hear from any of them. I use Incogni, Incogni.com/Barry Show. 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
4: Fox News, I'm Sue Guzman. A 60-day ceasefire agreement with Iran expired today with no deal in sight. President Trump now threatening to bomb Oman, claiming it may be standing in the way of an agreement.
5: President Trump is still sounding bullish, telling Fox News, quote, they should put up the white flag of surrender. President Trump clearly feels that the U.S. naval blockade is having a cumulative effect on Iran's economy.
4: Fox's Jonathan Hunt scheduled change, delaying the beginning of a Luigi Mangione's state trial for the murder of a healthcare CEO.
6: Mangione's state case in New York will not get underway September 8th as previously scheduled. It comes after last week's federal proceeding where Mangione pleaded guilty to stalking charges.
4: Fox's Grinnell Scott. 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
11: Just before midnight on Saturday, February 19th, 2005, Danielle Imbo and her friend Richard Patrone left a crowded Philadelphia bar. 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
11: Those same questions frustrated law enforcement. The FBI called it murder for hire.
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15: 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The other one was wrong place, wrong time.
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7: I'm Preston Scott, host of The Morning Show. And another thing. I'm going to follow up on the news of Massachusetts Governor Maura Healey's heinous decision to sign a bill allowing state doctors to kill children in the womb up to the moment of birth. Thankfully, there are some Democrats in Massachusetts who believe the law is barbaric, has gone way too far. But I want to take a moment and make some of you listening get really mad and hopefully really think. I don't believe a Christian should be a member of the Democrat Party because the platform of the party stands in opposition to God's word. You can't be a member of a biblically sound church and a member of the Church of Satan, can you? You can't be a member of a Christ-centered church and be a member of the Ku Klux Klan. And you can't call yourself a Christian and support an organization through membership which has a platform that has the right to kill God's image bearers. This is an uncomfortable truth.
16: Are they putting the free in freedom?
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0: The hero lifeguard was in the White House today. I like the fact that the president brings people to the White House who are everyday Americans who do extraordinary things. I think that's important. It's a way to use the bully pulpit of the White House to really bring attention to things that are going on in the country that are fantastic. Not just the national, you know, I think the left is determined to make everybody miserable. And to a large extent, I think they succeeded. I think there are a lot of, if you look at most liberals are extremely unhappy people. They're mad at everybody all the time. Most liberals are in therapy, if not outright psychiatric sessions. They are medicated on every drug you can imagine to deal with anxiety, the primary one is anxiety, if not depression, and sometimes both. And I truly believe that part of the anxiety is they have been taught to fear Christians, America, Trump. They film themselves and put it on social media, crying and screaming, so angry that they're like a character in a movie. I don't know if you've seen this TV show Hawk, Will Ferrell's new project. But his wife is, his ex-wife is Molly Shannon. Or no, they're technically still married, but she gets so angry. It's a, oh, drats. You know, she shakes her hands and he always comes out smelling like roses and she's angry at him all the time. And it's just this sort of impotent anger that she has that is funny. You see this in movies where the person is just angry at the person who succeeds when they're not supposed to. And this is what the left has become. They are beside themselves, angry at everything all the time. And I truly believe that this is the goal. This is the goal of those who wish to destroy this country, is to make young people so angry. And the way they make them angry is inequality, racism. It used to be it was global warming, but that ran its course. Now that's not there anymore. Did we just all of a sudden solve all the problems? Are we not going to burn up after all? Are we not going to be pelted with acid rain? But they got everybody fired. They had people fired up. There were people who had a compost pile in their backyard. There were people who wouldn't do a plastic straw. Oh, they would take this. They would get a jute bag that they would take to the grocery store because they were saving the earth. They weren't going to use the plastic. It's laughable. It's hilarious. And they would feel so righteous doing it because they were convinced the earth was on fire. And if you weren't part of the cult of crazy, then they looked down on you. Well, now that anxiety has turned. And now that anxiety is against toxic masculinity, which they found a very receptive audience. You get guys like James Tallarico in Texas. You look at how many actors working today are effete little weasel men of indeterminate sexuality who wouldn't help you move because they couldn't lift a box, who wouldn't open a door for a lady. And this is an attempt to redefine manhood and redefine culture. So you've got this idea that's being offered that a man who acts like a man and always has is now terrible. And women who are very upset about this. These are the same women who are upset. They'll tell you in speeches, they're upset that they have a period. They're upset that they have to bear children. That's why they want to kill them all. And so there's just this anger at biology. that makes them very angry, makes them quite upset. And being a woman is the most horrible thing. It's not their fault. They have to have a period, and men don't understand. Well, if it's so bad, why are they convincing all these boys to be girls? Part of this comes from the idea that mothers who hate men, and that's what we've created, is man-haters, are grooming their boys to be little girls. He won't break a girl's heart. He won't be like a man. He won't leave for the weekend to go hunt or fish. He won't go with his boys to have brews in a ball game. So what they're doing is sapping the manhood out of the nation. You are encouraged to raise a boy who acts or even thinks they are a girl. And when they do, we've created a whole swarm that closes in behind them and says, yes, you're a girl. If you say you're a girl, you're a girl. And this is what the WNBA is dealing with right now. You want to play this silly little game? All right. Royce White has made a fool of them, an absolute fool of them with his I'm a girl now thing. And it's hilarious because what should be done with all of this crazy nonsense is it should be laughed at because it's honestly a joke. It is a joke and it should be treated as a joke. There is no one who believes that any of this is serious. And at some point, we're going to look back the way Alexandria Ocasio-Cortez, now that she's you know, considered the front runner for the Democrats, now there's a whole rebrand of her. And so how does she account for the fact that everything she was saying was crazy? She says, oh, that was woke 1.0. We've changed. That was woke. We're woke 2.0 now. Oh, okay. So all the crazy ideas, those aren't real anymore? No. That was silly. We were silly back then. So then when you say, hey, but just a few years ago, you said this. Yeah. Why do you keep bringing that up? That's so yesterday. That was back when we were crazy. We're not crazy no more. Mm-mm. You ever seen that video? If you haven't, ask your grandkids because I got it. They're at church, and the black guy says, the pastor puts his hands on him, and he jumps up, and he says, I ain't gay no more. It's one of the funniest things on the internet. I guarantee your grandkids know about it. Ask them to show it to you. You'll laugh. You'll go, oh, well, I'm glad you showed me that. So now the pivot is, hey, all the stuff we were talking about before, I just made all that up. That was back when I was crazy. I'm reasonable now. Well, that crazy stuff is what got her all the attention. That's what made her a household name. You got to do crazy. You got to do crazy to get attention today. Because each one, you can't be normal. That's boring. The political process in America is, by and large, entertainment. It's not about governing. None of this stuff ever becomes law. It's all who gets, you're going to be invited on CNN on a panel. You're going to be doing all based on how crazy you are. Did I tell you I got invited to be on Aaron Burnett's show? No, I ain't going on there. Why would I go on there and let, no.
1: No more. I said I like women. Women.
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12: Democrats are in a real quandary. The Democrat Socialists of America rose up and showed, guess what? There's a big part of the Democrat Party who are nuts. And you've been playing footsies with them, but you didn't want them to show up and start having ideas. So they went and got their own candidates. Four Democrats, four different positions on socialism, capitalism, and what the party stands for. They can't get their story straight because they don't know what they stand for. They call it a coalition. But what it really is a party without any direction that does not share the same ideas. Let's start. Let's start with Andy Beshear, governor of Kentucky, Democrat. He's a Democrat who won in a state that Trump carried by 30 points. But listen to what he says of socialism, and you will hear a guy who's trying to moderate.
13: Our new CBS News poll out this morning finds 58% of Democrats have a positive view of socialism, and just 32% have a positive view of capitalism. What do you make of that?
14: What I make of it is that people are struggling. They're struggling because the cost of groceries is too high. The cost of gas is too high. It's too hard to see a doctor. And when you do, the cost of that is too high as well. They're not asking for a lot. They just want to go to work, make a good living, be able to raise their kids, buy a home before they're 40, take their family on the same vacation they went on as kids. And right now, they're seeing a system that doesn't work for them. Now, I believe socialism is a failed experiment, but I do believe that we need to get results for the American people. And I think when you look at Democratic governors, you see those results. I've been proud to create more jobs than any other governor in our history. The average wage of a new job in Kentucky this year is over $32 an hour. We're building affordable housing in Western Kentucky and in Eastern Kentucky on top of abandoned coal mines with solar panels on the top so they're affordable to live in too. People just want to see results, want to believe that life can get better.
15: Okay. There's one view of the Democrat Party. Now let's go to Congressman Gwen Moore, a Democrat from Wisconsin. Listen to what she says.
16: Democratic socialists are people who believe in a market economy. They believe in capitalism, but they believe in regulations as well. They believe that, you know, a company shouldn't be able to dump their chemicals into fresh water, that there ought to be you ought not be able to drill everywhere.
15: Hold on. Let's start this quote over, because socialism and communism are about the control of the means of production. Who runs the company? Who decides what we make? Who decides the price? Government or the private sector, the individual, using the marketplace as feedback. So this is a bit of a game the Democrats play. Democrat socialists believe in the free market. Don't worry, government's not going to take over your grocery store. We just don't want evil. No capitalist, no American wants a company to be able to get away with poisoning us. Nobody wants that. But when we talk about, it's at the end of the day, you can boil most things down to a simple question. And the smarter you are, the simpler you can make it. And in this case, who decides what we make and how much we charge for it? It's that simple. Democrat socialists do not believe in a market economy. They're not capitalists. But Gwen Moore's not very smart, and her constituents are not very smart. And that's what she's counting on.
16: Democratic socialists are people who believe in a market economy. They believe in capitalism, but they believe in regulations as well. They believe that, you know, a company shouldn't be able to dump their chemicals into fresh water, that there ought to be you ought not be able to drill everywhere, that there ought to be a safety net. People ought to be have Social Security and Wheels on Meals and Medicaid. And Medicare. And these are things that Republicans historically, every minute of the existence of Medicare and Medicaid, have called socialism. So we're not going to be bullied by their characterization of maintaining a safety net for Americans and as calling it communism. No, Francesca Hahn ran a very great campaign.
15: There you go. Now let's take the third explanation of what Democrat socialists are. So that was very different than Andy Beshear. Now let's hear from Cisco Aguilar. He is the Secretary of State of Nevada. He was at a Democrat gathering where someone asked him the fundamental internal question the party is wrestling with right now. Do you want to be right or do you want to win? Well, let's hear what he had to say.
17: We must think long term, because it's about winning. Who wants to win? Do we want to be right or do we want to win? I want to win.
15: Now, what they're saying there is, do we want to do what's right for the people, or do we want to do what's right for the fire-breathing leftist socialists? That's really what this is about. And he says so. And then there's Congressman Ro Khanna of California. He was on Meet the Press with Kristen Welker, and she asked him about the labels, socialist, progressive, Democrat, socialist. And he says, I don't even know what any of that means. This is what you do, right? You obfuscate. You blur. You muddy the waters. So you tell the socialists, we're socialists with you. But then when you get outside the socialist convention, you go, I don't even know what all those words mean. I'm just saying it to be, you know, be nice and all.
18: There she said, woke one was crazy, effectively suggesting some progressive views just went too far in the 2020s. Do you agree with Alexandria Ocasio-Cortez that woke one was crazy?
19: Well, I don't know what these labels mean. I'll tell you what I've always stood for. I have never been for defunding police. Our district in Silicon Valley is one of the safest districts in the country. We've actually had more police in San Jose and Fremont. But I believe in police reform so people aren't racially profiled.
0: What? Let's turn to the Muslim power grab using socialism to get there. Let's talk about Abdul El Said. Because how else do you get a Muslim elected? Unless you got a lot of Muslims in the state, which they do. But call him a socialist. That'll get the young college kids excited. Well, Harry Enten is CNN's chief data analyst. He's not a conservative. He's a numbers guy. And as I've said multiple times, he seems to do a pretty good job of letting the numbers tell the story, even if that's not the story that CNN wants. Here's what he had to say about Abdul El Said.
20: In Senate Rogers versus El Said, look at this, a new Fox News poll. Rogers is actually up by 4 points. He's up by 4 points. It's close, but a Republican is ahead in Michigan. And why? Why? What is going on? Look among independents. Rogers actually leads by five. This is extremely unusual because across the political map, as I was looking at these different Fox News polls, I couldn't find another example where the Republican was actually leading among independents. And it turns out that candidate quality may, in fact, matter, at least in terms of how voters see it, because in this same poll, the Democratic candidate for governor was ahead. So this is unique to the Senate race, and it is quite a troubling result for Democrats and quite a heartening one for Republicans.
21: So do you have a sense then, Harry, of what it is that is contributing to this, the struggles, right, that Abdul El Said is it that Rogers is a stronger candidate, or is it that El Said has more issues for voters to deal with?
20: It is all about Abdul El Said. He is a weak candidate, at least by the metrics that we normally look at. And you can just take a look here. Okay, the net favorability rating of the Dem Senate candidates across these northern battlegrounds. You'll notice there's only one candidate, Ren, one who has an unfavorable rating higher than his favorable rating, and it is significantly higher. Look how far underwater Abdul El Said is. He is 13 points underwater under their Lake Michigan. My goodness gracious. Troy Jackson in Maine, he's a plus one. You got Sherrod Brown at plus four.
22: Elvis has left the building. Thank you.
0: Do you remember the story that nobody wanted to cover about the man who assassinated a Minnesota lawmaker? I don't know if she was a Speaker of the House. 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
1: Deal, but they're not going to make the kind of a deal that I feel is necessary.
2: He said the Strait of Hormuz is open. The U.S. blockade against Iran is working, and they are taking millions of barrels of oil out each week, despite Iranian officials' rhetoric.
1: We have total control over the Strait. Now, they can be a nuisance. They can put a mine in the water, and people don't like having mines hit their billion-dollar ships, you know, etc. But the blockade has been very effective.
2: A senior Iranian official told Reuters they will shift into a full-blown offensive mode now in the Strait. Jessica Rosenthal, Fox News.
3: Actress Hayden Panettiere is dead at the age of 36. Fox's Christina Coleman with the latest details for us tonight.
23: Law enforcement sources tell TMZ that a friend of the 36-year-old actress found her unresponsive in an apartment in Greenville, South Carolina, and called 911. Panettiere was pronounced dead at the apartment. TMZ reports that Narcan was found at the scene. Officials have not confirmed her cause of death yet. She's known for her star roles in Nashville, Heroes, Remember the Titans, and much more. She also detailed the challenges she faced in a memoir, including addiction, domestic abuse, and being exploited as a child from all the stardom. She says during her battle with substance abuse, she gave custody of her daughter to her former fiance, Ukrainian boxer Vladimir Klitschko.
3: And fewer kindergartners are getting vaccinations, exemptions reaching a record high. Federal data showing this year marks the fourth consecutive year of rising exemption rates, mostly due to non-medical reasons. 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
27: It's August 2023, a county government meeting in Pennsylvania's Lehigh Valley. 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
28: My two-month-old son was happily drinking milk from his bottle when he quickly started choking, turned blue, and went limp. My boyfriend transported our son to the changing table as I grabbed an anti-choking device and my boyfriend began assembling it. Two pumps of the device and my son was conscious, gasping for air and coughing up milk.
27: They all went to the ER to make sure the baby was okay.
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28: She stated to my father and mother-in-law that we are young, first-time parents who got frustrated with our baby and violently shook him to make him stop crying. And a confession would only make things easier for us.
27: The parents were told to leave the hospital without their son. And he wouldn't come home for 7 whole months.
28: I'm a postpartum mom dealing with the grief and the trauma of my son being ripped from my arms. And I'm a mom who lost everything in less than 24 hours due to one doctor's misdiagnosis. Enough is enough.
27: And then the next person speaks. And the next one. The stories they tell form a pattern of parents walking into a Lehigh Valley hospital to get help for a child, only to leave without them. And the same doctor's name kept coming up again and again. A pediatrician.
29: I ask you, what kind of doctor does this?
27: That's what I wanted to know too. From Serial Productions and the New York Times, I'm Diane Neary. And this is The Preventionist, a story about a doctor and the rise of a powerful field of pediatric medicine.
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12: Hey there, I'm Jason Alexander, and this is my dear friend, Peter Tilden.
13: Hey, Jay. By the way, the script says best friend.
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12: 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Number one, we like to argue about everything. Driving, food, music.
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13: 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Jerry Seinfeld wondered why they refused to make the stall door go all the way to the floor in a public bathroom, but he didn't get an answer. 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
13: 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How about that?
12: Really? 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
13: 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So we spoke to some of the biggest champions of the hot dog eats hot dog world of competitive eating to get the answer. And those are just a few of the things we'll explore on the Really Know Really podcast with Jason Alexander and Peter Tilden.
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0: The heartland of America and the gateway to the West. Good morning, good evening, wherever you may be across the nation, around the world. I'm George Norrie. This is Coast to Coast AM. Later tonight, dealing with trauma. Here's what's happening. President Donald Trump has warned of an attack on the country of Oman if it gets in the way of efforts in the Strait of Hormuz. Now, Mr. Trump previously threatened the U.S. ally in May. The 60-day deadline for the two sides to reach a deal toward ending the conflict has now passed. Mr. Trump again said he is in no rush and claimed his administration has established a direct back channel with Iran's Islamic Revolutionary Guard Corps, which the Corps denies. With more on what's going on out there, here's Tom Danheiser. Tom, what do we have?
1: Well, good evening, George. U.S. President Donald Trump says the United States is not seeking an extension of the Memorandum of Understanding with Iran, which expired on Monday, and that Tehran should put up the white flag of surrender. The president reiterated that the top goal in the war is preventing Iran from obtaining a nuclear weapon, undercutting advisors who say keeping oil prices low is an important priority. President Donald Trump continues to warn of an attack on long-standing strategic ally to the U.S., Oman, if they stay in the way of the U.S. and its endeavors for international free navigation of the Strait of Hormuz. This as the president and his administration continue to deal with an established back channel with Iran. Meanwhile, President Trump's son-in-law, Jared Kushner, met with Israeli Prime Minister Benjamin Netanyahu today. The president's son has said Hamas could disarm soon, but indicated the U.S. would support further Israeli military action in Gaza, if not. George?
0: Thank you, Thomas. Meta, Facebook CEO Mark Zuckerberg, recently published a long manifesto with his vision of AI for the future. Let's check in with our expert, Lauren Weinstein, if this is the future most people actually want. What do you think, Lauren?
2: Well, yeah, Mark Zuckerberg, CEO of Meta, formerly Facebook, did indeed last week release a rather long 6,500 words manifesto laying out his vision of an AI future for everyone. It's important to remember that Mark blew billions on his VR metaverse idea. That was everyone would be living in virtual reality much of the time. He actually renamed the company to Meta for that one. Well, metaverse is so much yesterday now. So, of course, today for Mark, like the rest of big tech, it's all about AI. Literally every day, there are new troubling AI announcements. Google just announced that users could remove the visible watermarks from their AI imagery. That's perfect for crooks wanting to spread misinformation or conduct deep fake scams. Google knows that the special tools that try to detect AI imagery aren't used by most people, and there's no reason to expect them to. So really, this is Google just giving another big tech AI finger to society once again, which takes us back to Mark, because Mark's essay actually managed to encapsulate pretty much most of the aspects of AI that most people detect.

0: tech CEOs seem to routinely spout this kind of nonsense, and many observers suspect that perhaps this flows from childhood infatuation with sci-fi stories promoting fundamentally all-powerful big tech molding and controlling people's lives, which is usually called technocracy. In sci-fi stories, this is just a plot concept. It's just fiction after all. But when you have big tech billionaires who really do control so many aspects of society talking about these ideas as goals that they actually want to implement, that's another matter entirely. Some of these trends have been present for many years, but untold billions, ultimately trillions of dollars, are being pumped into those widely hated AI data centers by big tech. They're desperate to find ways to make money back on those massive speculative investments. And this, combined with lax AI regulation, have created the perfect storm where a lot can go seriously wrong very quickly. And the prescriptions from Mark Zuckerberg and his fellow big tech billionaire technocrats are exactly what we don't need to improve this situation. That's for sure.
1: We'll see what happens. Thanks, Lauren. Most people assume that more time at the gym means more benefits. A major new study published in Cell Reports Medicine complicates that idea. 3 minutes of an all-out effort spread across six 30-second cycle sprints trigger changes in far more blood proteins than a full 90 minutes of steady moderate pace cycling. Interesting. Japanese scientists are readying a mission to Mars moon to retrieve samples that may unlock the origins of the solar system and life on Earth, although a rival Chinese mission aims to make it back first. The unmanned Mars mission, set to blast off from the Space Center there in coming months, could also lay the groundwork for humans visiting the Red Planet. The spacecraft revealed to media last Tuesday that Mars orbit for about 3 years and will attempt to land on the moon Phobos. With more on what's going on with the search for extraterrestrial intelligence and what's going on in space, here's Seth Shostak. Seth, what do you got for us this week?
2: Well, George, I note that while books and movies are chock-a-block with alien beings, we've yet to find any in the cosmos, but that may soon change. While we've examined only a tiny patch of the sky in our search for extraterrestrials, that search improves every day thanks to the march of technology. And this suggests that a discovery of intelligent extraterrestrials could happen before mid-century. If that occurs, of course, that would make for interesting discussions here on coast to coast, but it would be more than just a news story. It would be an unprecedented event for our species. It would split the narrative of human existence into two eras. One, all that has happened since the origin of Homo sapiens, and two, all that is to come. But will we ever actually meet the extraterrestrials? I doubt it. We can't get to them, and they probably can't get to us. There are several reasons for this, including the limitations of our technology and, of course, the funding. But the most fundamental reason we've not ventured beyond our own cosmic backyard is simply the tyranny of distance. Our best rockets can transport people or hardware to dim and distant Pluto in a matter of years, if you really want to go there. But the travel time to even the nearest stars using these same rockets is thousands to millions of years. And that's a long time to sit in a rocket eating frozen dinners. But of course, the aliens will face the same problem, long travel times. So while it's reasonable to expect that there are other sentient beings on some of the hundreds of billions of planets that pepper our galaxy, we shouldn't expect to meet them. We can't go there. And as a practical matter, they might not come here. Since, of course, they may have rockets that are considerably faster than ours. Even for such advanced beings, the energy cost is probably going to discourage them from making these trips. So bottom line, don't count on ever meeting the aliens face to face. And that's assuming they even have faces.
1: They probably do. Thanks, Seth. Appreciate it. Up next, we're going to talk about demonology with Dr. Bruce Goldberg right here on Coast to Coast AM. 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
0: And welcome back to Coast, George Norrie with you. Great to start your week off with Dr. Bruce Goldberg, holding advanced degrees in dentistry and counseling psychology. Now, we're not going to talk about dentistry tonight, and he conducts an international hypnotherapy practice in Woodland Hills, California, specializing in reincarnation, time travel, and soul healing. And back in 1987, Dr. Bruce Goldberg was inducted into the International Hypnosis Hall of Fame. His website is his name, linked up at coasttocoastam.com. Bruce, always a pleasure. How have you been?
4: Well, I've been fine, and thank you, George, a.k.a. Dexter Monterey, for your kind introduction and the privilege of reincarnating on Coast to Coast. Tonight, I will be discussing demonology, including the three stages of the phenomenon, and how demons are believed to select their victims. I will also explore voodoo and the scientific research that supports its reality. I will explain how some people can act as energy vampires, and these can be people in their family and friends, and share a six-step plan for protecting yourself from energy vampires and negativity in the universe. I will also detail how spirit guides can be contacted to assist us in our spiritual protection and how to differentiate a true spirit guide from a lower astral entity. You describe them as shadow people. Finally, I will present cases from my practice of patients who overcame possession attempts. Those are real issues, folks, and describe the entities that we can encounter in the fifth dimension. So I want to define first, we're going to do this on a progressive level. First, let's describe or define what a psychic attack is.
0: All right, good point. So what is a psychic attack?
4: That's a very good question, George. Psychic attack is a negative and invisible energy assault directed to you by another person or a hostile force, like a lower astral entity, or a demon that we'll discuss. Remember the shadow people we talked about. It originates from the lower astral plane. The causes of psychic attack are things like fear, depression, jealousy, vengeance, lust, greed, and betrayal. Now, negative energy, let me give you an example. I'm going to go to your history, George. You used to be the Nighthawk on KTRS in St. Louis, right? The radio station there.
0: That's right.
4: And one fine night, you did a Ouija board show, right? And during that show, the lights went out, the audio had problems. This was a psychic attack of the negative energy that was generated by the Ouija board. Got that? Remember that?
0: Yeah, I sure do. Can't forget it.
4: Okay. All right. So now let's talk a little bit about when we're talking about psychic attack, there are three types of possessions that are relevant here. Number one, and this is research that I've been doing for 52 years in the field. So not a lot of people get involved with this because they're afraid of being attacked. You know, sometimes you got to grow a pair, you know? So the first type of possession is called a pseudo obsession. This is when a past life personality, we call this a sub personality from your aura, tries to possess you and take over your body. For example, people have anorexia and bulimia. That's another possibility. So, the person suddenly acts out of character. So a quick case history, a woman I worked with years ago, her name is Marcia, not her real name. She had a past life in Martinique in the 18th century where she was raped by a sailor on this island and thrown into a brothel run by a guy who was really creeping around, beating her, and eventually murdered her. But before he did that, a local priest was trying to get her out of the brothel and to get her life back. She reincarnated as this woman, I'll call her Marcia. Her old boyfriend, Hal, was the reincarnation of the brothel owner. Her current fiance, Dan, as I call him, was the reincarnation of the priest. Jacqueline was trying to possess her, changed her personality, made her. This was a good Christian girl, meaning Marcia. She was now sleeping with people, going out, doing crazy stuff, using drugs that she never did. And I was able to get the personality out of the attachment, send her into the upper astral plane where she could reincarnate. So that's a pseudo obsession, not a true obsession. That's what pseudo means. Pseudo means false. The second type of possession is an obsession, which is the most common. This does not require your permission. That's very critical. You'll see the difference between that and demon and the demon attack. The obsession is mostly done by a ghost or a poltergeist. This is an astral entity. Somebody who died is in the lower astral plane. They don't understand death. They don't like it. They're in a very terrible environment, being bullied all the time. So they try to possess people to have a life. Okay, so this is an example of one of my patients who, she rented an apartment in downtown LA, a very old building that was built over 100 years ago. What she didn't know was one of the previous residents back in the 1920s was murdered by a robber one night, and he stayed in the apartment as a ghost. Well, she didn't know that. She rented the apartment, and one night at about 3 a.m., which is critical for psychic attack, the bed lifts off the floor by about 6 inches and starts rocking, okay? We're talking heavy stuff here. This is poltergeist activity. Well, and the guy identified himself as the former owner or renter of the apartment. I was able to do my superconscious mind tap techniques and get the entity again to go into the white light and into the upper astral plane. The third type of possession, which we're going to discuss in more detail in a moment, is the demonic possession. You must invite a demon to have this relevant. Whereas the ghost or poltergeist, they don't need your permission, but a demon does. It's called the law of initiation and the law of attraction. These Ouija board, a satanic ritual, can do this. Anybody going through major problems, women who have been raped, things like that. It only occurs at night, whereas an obsession could occur during the day. The only way to treat a demonic possession is by a ritual Romanum by the Catholic Church, which is an exorcism. And, you know, when babies get baptized, a baptism is actually a minor exorcism. Very interesting.
0: Is it a direct invite, Bruce, or does it happen?
4: Yeah, you have to. Well, you don't just say, hey, demon, I want to have a day with you. What you do is you just do bad techniques in your life. Drug addiction, you know, all the things that people do. Now, the Amityville horror that I'm sure people have heard of, movie was made of it, books were written about it, was a case that occurred in 1974. Ronald Defoe Jr. murdered 6 family members in Amityville, Long Island, New York. And that a demon took over him and that place. That was investigated by the brilliant couple of Ed and Lorraine Warren, the yes. demonology things from Connecticut, if you know them. They also investigated then there's also The Exorcist case, which was a 1973 film. It was actually based on a true 1949 case, not of a girl named Reagan, as the movie portrayed, but of a Maryland boy named Ronald Honkeler. And William Peter Blatty, who wrote the novel and was the consultant on the film, was a student at Georgetown University. He got his undergraduate degree in 1950, and he read that case in 1949, and that's how he got the information. By the way, Ed and Lorraine, brilliant as they were, Ed died in 2006. He was 79 years old. Lorraine died in 1919 at the age of 92, but they were absolutely brilliant researchers, and you got to give them credit because this is a field that you don't want to get into if you've got a faint heart, you know? So so that's what that represents. Now, let's talk about the actual principles of demonic possession. Now, this is where it gets heavy, all right? So I'm not trying to scare people, but I'm dealing with this as a researcher, a clinician, and, you know, being objective about it. So first, your permission, the law of initiation is required for demonic attack. The poltergeist or obsession does not require your permission. Demons show blasphemy to God and any religion. They speak in a low commanding voice. They channel evil entities, fellow lower astral entities. They know your complete history. They can read your mind. So they can try to make believe they're a spirit guide, but they can't generate love. They can only generate fear and negativity. Drug addiction and major depression invites a demonic attack. So don't be depressed out there, folks, okay? Blood transfusions, organ transplants, severe beatings, car accidents can also bring on a demonic attack or any psychic attack, but it can bring on a demonic attack. Remember, they're very rare, but they do occur. The subject can actually suddenly speak a new language that you didn't hear before, that you didn't know. The sudden appearance of promiscuity, depression, suicide attempts, migraine, sexual dysfunction, all these things that are out of your normal personality are part of a demonic attack. Remember, they only occur at night.
0: Hold on for a second, Dr. Bruce Goldberg, as we talk about demonology, and he has got a whole list of it when we come back.
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3: Fox News, I'm Ted Lindner. There's a possible new development in the death of actress Hayden Panettiere. A 911 dispatch recording referenced an apparent overdose and cardiac arrest Sunday. However, an overdose has not been confirmed as her cause of death. An autopsy found no signs of trauma. And the coroner says the official cause and manner of death remain pending further testing. Authorities say there are no signs of foul play. She was just 36 years old. And a 60-day U.S. ceasefire with Iran expired Monday, but the agreement collapsed several weeks ago as violence continues on both sides, regardless of the deal. A permanent peace solution continues to evade negotiators.
4: President Trump is still sounding bullish, telling Fox News, quote, they should put up the white flag of surrender. President Trump clearly feels that the U.S. naval blockade is having a cumulative effect on Iran's economy.
3: Fox's Jonathan Hunt. 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
14: That's what you have to do if you're an activist. 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And ultimately, we got disclosure. 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

The devil went down to Georgia. He was looking for a soul to steal. He was in a bind because he was way behind and he was willing to make a deal. When he came across this young man sewing on a fiddle and playing it hot, and the devil jumped up on a hickory stump and said, "Boy, let me tell you what. I guess you didn't know it, but I'm a fiddle player too. And if you'd care to take a dare, I'll make a bet with you. Now you played pretty good fiddle, boy, but give the devil his due. I bet a fiddle of gold against your soul, cause I think I'm better than you." The boy said, "My name's Johnny, and it might be a sin, but I'll take your bet, you're gonna regret, cause I'm the best as ever been."

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1: We'll take your calls next hour with Dr. Bruce Goldberg as we talk about demonology. 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
1: And welcome back to Coast, George Norrie with you, Dr. Bruce Goldberg with us. We'll take calls with Dr. Bruce next hour. Perhaps you've run into a psychic vampire. Lots of us have, Bruce. They're exhausting. You have to get away from these people. How many different types are there?
10: Before we go into the stages of demonic possession, with your permission, may I present a free CD offer for your audience that has been very popular over the years?
1: Did you say free?
10: Free, yes, a free CD offer, yes.
1: Absolutely.
10: Okay, so my book, Exploring the Fifth Dimension, you were kind enough to link it on your site. If any of your audience orders it from my site, not from a bookstore like Amazon or whatever, they won't do this. If you order and pay for the Exploring the Fifth Dimension book, you will not only get a signed copy, but I will also include a free CD labeled Fifth Dimension Travel, which will take you out of the body. And there is spiritual protection on the CD, so you don't have to worry about it. But that's only available from my site. Now, your listeners that don't have a computer and maybe don't want to buy a book but would like to get some exercises, please, if you don't have a computer, if you have a computer, everything's on my site, my homepage. If you don't have a computer and you call my 800 Karma for you or 800-527-6248 number, I will send you a packet which will include the fifth dimensional travel exercise. And the first 200 callers will also get a free access to the Akashic record and a psychic protection from negativity exercise. So that's for your audience that doesn't have a computer and doesn't want to buy a book, okay?
1: Thank you.
10: So let's talk about the demonic possession now. This is very serious now. This has been around forever, okay? The first stage is called infestation. The strategy is to create fear. That's how these entities work. The two laws, the law of attraction, the law of invitation apply here. So in other words, you're asking because of your behavior or because of your problems for an invitation for an entity. The demonic entity will work between 9 p.m. and 6 a.m. The majority or the most common time is 3 a.m. That's a way of mocking Christianity because Jesus supposedly died at 3 p.m. on Good Friday, okay? You got that? So one common manifestation of a demonic spirit is a very dark form, blacker than black. You can see it out of the corner of your eye. Sometimes you're going to hear three knocks at your door in the middle of the night, of course. Nobody's there. This is a way to mock the Trinity, three. But six is the main number of the devil. They do things in groups of six. Now, the second phase, once you get past the first one, is oppression. This is where a bombardment of nasty phenomena occurs to try to get you all debilitated and fearful. Teleportation, levitation, materialization of objects, dematerialization of physical objects occur. The exorcism is the only way to get rid of this. The purpose of this, again, is to scare the living cahoots out of you. And this is a long stage, by the way. This will go on for hours sometimes. So now a diabolic siege occurs during which all these things occur. Remember one thing about a demon. They cannot create anything. They can only rearrange matter. Only God can create things. So they are limited. Now, oppression focuses in on one or two members of the family, if you have a big family. Usually women, they love women because they're easier to work with from a demonic mentality. And that's the oppression stage. Now, the last stage, the shortest one, is actual possession. This is the most dangerous, where a higher level entity will complete the process, a complete takeover of your body and soul. If they can't control you totally, they will convince the body, the victim, to commit murder or suicide. Sometimes you may even see a spontaneous human combustion. You know what that is, where the body goes into flames?
1: Yeah, okay? They just burst into flames. Yeah.
10: Right. That can be an example of a demonic attack. Okay? So a demonic spirit may either dislodge the human spirit or cohabitate the body. You saw this during the Exorcist movie where both people can speak at the same time. You can speak as the individual, but the demonic mentality will also speak and try to possess you or try to distract you. So this is the actual possession phase. And again, this is very serious, and you can't by yourself get rid of this. The only way to get rid of this is, again, is an actual exorcist, the ritual Romanum. So that's an example of a demonic possession. Now, just to give you an example of psychic attack and what occurs in the world and the universe, 90% of psychic attack is done by normal everyday occurrences. The negative media reports, people whining and complaining and bitching about their life and complaining about you. It could be your spouse, your family, your next door neighbor, just people presenting negative energy. 90%.
1: Bruce, watch the language, please.
10: Oh, okay, I'm sorry. 90% of psychic attacks are due to that. My apologies. 7% are due to poltergeists, like ghosts, as we talked about, in the obsession phase. 3% are due to black magic attacks. And less than a billionth of a percent are due to demonics, because that's very rare. So that's an example. Now, there is a, before we discuss voodoo here, I did develop a 6-step plan for psychic protection. I detail this in my book, Protected by the Light, but let me give you an example. The first step of psychic protection is physical preparation. You want to rest nicely, get at least 6.5 hours of sleep, dress appropriately for the weather. The second step is diet and exercise. Remember what your mother told you when you were growing up about eating well? She was right. Listen to her, okay? The third step is emotional cleansing. You want to keep away from energy vampires. We'll go into those in a few minutes. The fourth level is energy stabilization. This is what's called a higher chakras link that I do with my patients, and I have them on CDs, of course, to link the higher chakras from the heart, throat, third eye, and crown chakra. Those are the higher chakras. The fifth level is energy cleansing. This is my famous superconscious mind tap technique that I developed 50 years ago. And the last level is spirit guide contact, which will help you with psychic empowerment and the more advanced levels of psychic protection. Remember the last Beyond Belief interview I did with you was on spirit guide contact that aired in July of 2021.
1: Right.
10: They can get that on the guy if they subscribe to it. So those are the examples of how you can, a 6-step plan, how you can protect yourself from psychic attack. Now, a quick little summary of voodoo. Voodoo is real. Voodoo comes from West Africa. It came through the Caribbean. They went to Jamaica and all the islands, Martinique. Remember the case I reported? And then they went to the United States, to good old New Orleans. Ever been to New Orleans? I've been there several times. There's actually a voodoo museum in the northern part of the French Quarter. I've never seen a voodoo museum in any other city. And then they went down to South America, Brazil, Santeria, etc. That's voodoo. Okay, so voodoo was studied by Walter Cannon, a psychologist back in 1942. He called this psychogenic death, okay? And he discovered it, he studied this in the islands of the Caribbean for the most part. And what he found out was that there's something called a Boyne pointing syndrome, where an individual receives some sort of shock by the shaman or the evil sorcerer, really, pointing a bone at a local member of the village. And this could be a healthy guy, 25-year-old male in the prime of his life. And he will go into a heart attack and die, just like that. That's voodoo, okay? Cannon described this in detail. Joan Halifax Roth in the 1970s updated Cannon's work from 30 years prior to that. And she stated that a sorcerer will actually develop a telepathic communication with the victim and control his mind and body. Okay? That's how heavy this is. This is really very, very complicated. So, those are some examples of what you can, of in the industry of what people have done. Now, When you're dealing with spirit guides, and remember those of you that watched George's show on Beyond Belief that I did several years ago, you can use spirit guides to assist you in some of the more complicated psychic attacks. So how do you know if you're dealing with a true spirit guide versus a lower astral entity who's trying to mask as a spirit guide?
1: You could get tricked, can't you?
10: You can do what, George? I didn't hear you.
1: You can get tricked, can't you?
10: Oh, yeah. But I'm going to show you how you cannot get tricked, okay? First, a spirit guide gives you feelings of unconditional love. A lower astral entity can only create feelings of fear and anxiety. So you're going to get feelings that are going to change your life for the better. The spirit guide will never mock religion or God. You will be stimulated to be stronger and more empowered as a result of the contact. Your psychic powers will increase. You always will feel confident and empowered in all levels. Feelings of sincerity, simplicity, humility, and spirituality. Now, the lower astral entity is the opposite. You will develop a sense of alienation from people. They will tell you that they are the supreme authority. Don't listen to anyone, religion, your family, whatever. Just listen to them like they're God. You will develop medical and emotional problems with a lower astral entity. Remember, they can only generate fear. You will become obsessed with material or personal gains. You will have instances of bad luck in your life. You will feel uncomfortable at all levels. You will have insomnia. Sometimes you get a glittery red light in your eyes. Interesting. You could develop a yellowness to your skin. We're not talking about hepatitis. If you're a Caucasian, that's another example of a lower astral entity, experience. Negative statements are made in reference to God. They always tell you, don't listen to anyone, just me. That's a lower astral entity. The bottom line is, if you feel confident and positive as a result of an entity contact, it's a positive spirit guide. Remember, both of them could read your mind. So a lower astral, just like a demon, can read your mind and tell you, oh, when you were 9 years old, this is what you did. Don't listen to them. If you feel fear and anxiety, if the lower astral, just dismiss them. Just say, be gone. Take a walk. 86 skidoo, whatever, 23 skidoo. Just get rid of them. They will not hang around once they're busted. So that's an example of how you have much more control over your life by dealing with a spirit guide versus the lower astral entity. Remember, lower astral entities, they're all around. They work in groups. It's not you need to deal with them. I mean, they are around. Now, I'd like to go into the energy vampires. We have a few minutes, George.
1: Yes.
10: Okay, so there are five types of energy vampires. And again, I detail this in great detail in my book, Protected by the Light, if you're interested. The first type is a robot type. They are denying their true self. They have high-paying jobs, good reputation. They look like your high school quarterback drinking milk, okay? They have a perfect family and blah, blah, blah. But they never attain satisfaction, and they come across as a blank. They're like a universal studio facade. They're phony, but they try to come across as being really cool. The second type is the ethereal type. This is really common in L.A. These are people, they have an existential terror is their main issue. They were tortured to death in past lives. So they tend to just leave the field. They do out-of-body experiences. They speak very softly. They withdraw from life as much as they can. The third type is the insecure type. The nurturance is their problem. They engage you in long, boring conversation, and they always want you to do things for them, like, can you do this? Can you fix my car? Can you do this? Whatever. They're overweight. If they have compulsive personalities, so they tend to be obese very often. The worst type, of number four, is the paranoid type. These were warriors or soldiers in past lives. They always are trying to win a war that no longer exists against an enemy that has long since been perished. They are fearful and distrustful of members of the opposite sex. They can be male or female. They constantly pick fights. They're very seductive, and they look very attractive physically. but they are incapable of a long-term relationship. They are hard workers, obsessive-compulsive in their mentality, very healthy physically, but they always get you into an argument trying to convince you that they're right and you're wrong. So you want to speak with them, and you want to lower your voice and not raise your voice and escalate, which is what they want you to do. The last type is the passive-aggressive type, which is exactly what it sounds like. They, in past lives, were usually slaves or prisoners, victimized by governments or religion. They live in fear. And in other words, they ask your advice about something like, can you tell me how to do this, or can you advise me about this? And let's say you know what you're doing. So you give them advice, and then they'll give you the yes, but I can't do it. It's always yes, but. They never do anything except annoy people. So those types of those are energy vampires. And I want your audience, when we do the question the next hour, let me know if you can recognize these people in your life. And George, you too. These are very common, and these are most people in their life at some time, not everyone, but a good chunk of society functions as energy vampires in some way. Especially when things go wrong with their life, they're in a bad mood, or they're just trying to voice their frustration in life. They will do this. So you want to be protected from an energy vampire. And there is a exercise on my website. I'd like to review very quickly.
1: No time yet, Bruce. We'll talk about that next hour.
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12: The deadline is come and gone. I'm Ted Lindner, Fox News. The memorandum of understanding meant to buy time for negotiations with Iran ending after 60 days on Monday. Fox's Jessica Rosenthal with more.
13: President Trump said of the now expired memorandum of understanding with Iran.
14: Well, they want to make a deal, but they're not going to make the kind of a deal that I feel is necessary.
13: He said the Strait of Hormuz is open. The U.S. blockade against Iran is working, and they are taking millions of barrels of oil out each week, despite Iranian officials' rhetoric.
14: We have total control over the Strait. Now, they can be a nuisance. They can put a mine in the water, and people don't like having mines hit their billion-dollar ships, you know, etc. But the blockade has been very effective.
13: A senior Iranian official told Reuters they will shift into a full-blown offensive mode now in the Strait. Jessica Rosenthal, Fox News.
12: Actress Hayden Panettiere is dead at the age of 36. Fox's Christina Coleman with the latest details for us tonight.
15: Law enforcement sources tell TMZ that a friend of the 36-year-old actress found her unresponsive in an apartment in Greenville, South Carolina, and called 911. Panettiere was pronounced dead at the apartment. TMZ reports that Narcan was found at the scene. Officials have not confirmed her cause of death yet. She's known for her star roles in Nashville, Heroes, Remember the Titans, and much more. She also detailed the challenges she faced in a memoir, including addiction, domestic abuse, and being exploited as a child from all the stardom. She says during her battle with substance abuse, she gave custody of her daughter to her former fiance, Ukrainian boxer Vladimir Klitschko.
12: And fewer kindergartners are getting vaccinations, exemptions reaching a record high. Federal data showing this year marks the fourth consecutive year of rising exemption rates, mostly due to non-medical reasons. 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
1: And our special guest, Dr. Bruce Goldberg. We're going to take calls with Bruce this hour on Coast to Coast. We're going to talk a little bit more about demons, then get to your calls on Coast to Coast AM. 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

0: You're in a bully zone. So they are jealous of who we are, and they would like to eliminate us. They can't. By the way, I've been getting a lot of emails of some of your listeners. They were interested in whether I do sessions by computer, and I do Zoom sessions with like 95% of my patients. So if you live anywhere in the world and you don't want to come to LA, we can do it by Zoom. The story that I reported about you at DK, when you were the Nighthawk, was from your book, Worker in the Light. And I want to appreciate you were kind enough to talk about my five stages of out-of-body experiences that mm-hmm. you quoted in the book. And I also appreciate your review of Exploring the Fifth Dimension. You said, Dr. Goldberg guides you into a world beyond your wildest expectations. Highly recommended. Now, I want to go over that exercise now. So when you deal with people in the field, and again, most practitioners do not do psychic protection. Why? Because they're afraid of being attacked. Well, you know, you got to deal with this, okay, if you're going to be a professional.
1: And that's justifiable, isn't it?
0: It isn't if you're preaching that you know a lot about psychic protection and you can work with people. Then why not deal with it on a global level is my point. That's all I'm trying to say. People do what they do. I'm just saying that I wish there were more practitioners because I get a lot of calls from people all over the world that can't find anyone who deals with psychic self-defense. Now, the typical exercise people talk about is the white light protection. Mm-hmm. That's fine, except it's only going to deal with a minor attack. It's not going to be dealing with anything major. So on my website, I have an exercise. So let me just describe it briefly. Take a nice deep breath. Breathe deeply. Imagine that your body is a honeycomb. You are so porous that any energy coming towards you will flow right through you without affecting you in any way. Keep your attention completely focused on this image, and you visualize a trap behind this honeycomb. This receptacle traps any form of negative energy and immediately neutralizes it. Perceive all of the negative energy you are exposed to passing through your aura without affecting you in any way. This negative energy is now trapped in the receptacle and is immediately neutralized. That exercise really works well on medium grade psychic attacks. Okay, so it's cool. I also want to quickly describe, I talk about out-of-body experiences. Remember, the lower astral entities travel through dimensions from the lower astral plane to the earth plane. So out-of-body experiences is everything in this field. So when you travel out of the body, like the CD for my CD offer, the fifth dimensional travel, you're going to be called an ultra-terrestrial, not an extraterrestrial, an ultra-terrestrial. So when you travel into the fifth dimension, what kind of entities will you find? And there are a lot of them there. Number one, your higher self, the superconscious mind, the perfect part of your soul. That's your advisor. That's who you want to hook up with. Number two, spirit guides. There's a whole range of them. I describe that in my spirit guide contact book. Angels were never human. Remember, spirit guides were once human. You may have known them in past lives, but they're more evolved spiritually, so they can advise us, even though they're in between lives, like a Buddha. Angels were never human. They're direct messengers of God, like archangels kind of thing. Mm-hmm. Near-death experiences, you don't want to do a near-death experience because you clinically die for a few minutes, but some of those are floating around the universe and the astral plane. Fellow astral voyagers, people like yourself playing my CD or doing their own exercises of going out of the body, healthy and positive, but you may meet them. Departed loved ones, your grandparents, your parents, or people you've known who crossed into spirit or clinically died. Extraterrestrials, the good ones. Now we're talking about the upper astral plane or above, not the lower. The Pleiadians, the Sirians, the Arcturians. Those are the positive ETs that have helped us throughout history. Time travels from our future. They travel through the fifth dimension to come back in time to work with us. And I've done many shows on that, and I will do more in the future if you want. So those are the kind of entities that you're going to be likely to run into. And remember, with my techniques, the CD I talked about or any of my work, you're going to go to the upper astral or beyond. you're never going to go to the lower astral. The only time you're going to go to the lower astral is if you don't do any spiritual techniques, like having

0: a nightmare at night. If you wake up in the middle of the night with some monster chasing you, that's a lower astral plane psychic attack. There's also something called, this is interesting, it's called the hands in the night syndrome. It's been reported through all cultures. You may not have heard about it, but I'll explain it very quickly. You wake up in the middle of the night and it looks like, or you feel like somebody's trying to strangle you. That is a lower astral entity. They can't kill you, but they can scare the kazooties out of you. And that's called the hands in the night syndrome. Sometimes you see a gargoyle, like with the hands trying to hurt you, or a vampire, or a werewolf. That's where these entities come from. The writers in Hollywood get them from the lower astral plane. So that's called hands in the night syndrome. It's reported by all cultures throughout the world. That makes it credible. And I've worked with patients who've had that experience too. And I've been able to very nicely, successfully get them out of that. So that's my spiel about demonic possession and psychic attack.
1: All right, let's take some calls for you, Bruce, as they line up. We'll start with Billy in Glendale, California. Hello, Billy.
2: Hey, how's it going again, George? Hey, Dr. Bruce, how you doing?
0: I'm doing fine, Billy. What's up?
2: Oh, great. Well, first of all, I want to say that when I have money, I plan to utilize your timeline services, but here's my question for tonight. Doctor, I'm coming from a more Taoist, you know, polytheistic kind of view with this question. You know, my understanding regarding demons is that the root word of demon actually comes from something more like deity from the ancient Greek and Roman cultures, and that apparently sometimes they're not all lower level entities. Some of them are actually higher level entities such as nature spirits and whatnot. So my question to you is your view about demons strictly the Abrahamic view?
0: Okay, first of all, I have to correct something. Yes, my view of demons are really nasty entities. They are the superior entity in the lower astral plane. They're top of the heap. Now, I think what you're referring to is Socrates. Socrates had spirit guides, and he called them daemons. D-A-E-M-O-N. I think that's what you're referring to, because people get rid of the A and they look upon that as the origin of demon. But in Socrates's time, 2300 plus BC, he used those as spiritual advisors to come up with the Socratic method and his philosophy. So demon, the way I'm using it, you can say it's Abrahamic. It goes back to the Hindus, every religion talks about demons, okay? So I'm talking about, they're not the kind of people you want to invite over for dinner, okay?
1: Not at all.
0: But nice question, though, Billy. I'm glad you're a Taoist. It's an interesting philosophy. The Chinese with the Confucius and Taoism, they knew what they were doing back in the 5th century B.C.,
1: We've got Ruth in Maryland. Welcome to the show. Hello, Ruth.
3: Hi, George and Dr. Bruce. Thank you so much for taking my call.
1: Sure.
3: I want to give a real quick shout out to Yvonne in Denver and Cornelius, because I know he's probably still listening on his radio, and we miss him. And anyway, Dr. Bruce, where were you in 1984? I could have really used you in 1984.
0: In 1984, Ruth, I lived by the White Marsh Mall in northeastern Baltimore County. So I spent 17 years in Baltimore, okay?
3: You're kidding me. I grew up
0: in Baltimore. I'm not kidding you. It's in my books. You can look it up.
3: I grew up in Essex.
0: Oh, yeah, Essex. Yeah, well, that's the western part of the county. I moved to Los Angeles on January 2nd, 1989. But I went to University of Maryland School of Dentistry. So between 1970 and the end of 1988, with a two-year hiatus from my residency in Florida, I was a Baltimorean.
3: Oh, wow.
0: What's your question, Ruth?
3: Okay, well, in 1984, I was 19 years old. I went to a hypnotist. I was in Maryland. And I just moved. I waited till I moved over to Virginia, and I went to a hypnotist over there because one night I went to the hypnotist because one morning I woke up with scratches on my chest, and they weren't just like regular scratches. They were going in the direction of my ribs, like somebody took a very fine needle and was tracing my ribs. It was like nine of them all together. And I lived in the 21st floor of a high rise. I did have a kind of a weird husband at the time. But anyway, I thought I was abducted by, you know, aliens. So when I got over to Virginia, I went to a hypnotist, and I was very surprised because he refused to hypnotize me when I told him why I want to be hypnotized. And he said that he didn't think he could help me, and that he thought somebody else could help me more. And he sent me to a psychic, and she was very nice. And she was a Christian, I guess. She believed in God. And then she told me that I was not abducted. She told me that it was an evil spirit that did that. And they did it to just to try, like you were talking about earlier, to try to get control over me, to put me in fear to get control over me.
0: Okay, so Ruth, you bring up a really great point. I want to make this point very clearly. I mentioned, and I talked about this with George earlier before the break, that a lot of people don't want to deal with psychic attack. The hypnotist you went to knew this was a psychic attack, but he didn't have the guts to work with you because he was afraid that he would incorporate your psychic attack. That's the point. By the way, ET abductions, I've worked with them. On my website, there are some videos I've done with ET abductees. They don't scratch your chest, okay? They don't do that. You know who does that? A lower astral entity. Oh, yeah. Now, they can't kill you, but they can cause marks. It's not that common. Remember, I talked about the hands of a knight syndrome, but this is where they were scratching your chest, because I'm assuming, Ruth, that you didn't have a fight with someone or didn't have a cat that was, you know, on your body, or that you didn't have thorn bushes on your body, that this was something that just happened sometime in the middle of the night, right?
3: Yes, my cats were actually declawed at the time, which I'll never do that again.
0: But. Right. I mean, so you know what a cat claw can do. So the only solution to this, I don't think you did it yourself. I don't think you're a masochist here. This is not uncommon. I mean, it's not real common, but I've had patients with scratches on their neck, their chest, their back sometimes, their thighs sometimes. This is a psychic attack. This is a lower astral entity trying to create fear. So your psychic was right. This is a lower astral entity. Did this attack, these attacks ever continue back in 1984?
3: Thank God, no, nothing like that. Not anything physical that appeared.
0: Okay. See, what happened is that the lower astral entity, they may have scratched you, but they didn't get the fear incorporated in you. In other words, they failed on their mission. And when they fail on their mission, this is why psychic protection is important, they get the living tar beaten out of them when they return back to the lower astral plane. So they have no incentive to attack people that are either protected or that don't fall victim to their vicious fear. And that's what you did. You were able to, whatever you did, you turned them away. And I'm glad that that happened, because this could have been very serious. They work in bunches. You could have 50 attackers on you at one time. So I'm glad that that this wasn't an occurrence. That's why I ask you that.
1: Next up, we've got Alan in Upland, California. Welcome to the program, Alan. It's good to have you with us.
4: Hi, George. Hi, Dr. Bruce. I'm concerned that my son is possessed by demons. And
0: why? What is going on? What symptoms is he possessing or showing that concerns you?
4: He is going nowhere in his life, whether he is talented, educated, and capable.
0: Okay. Is he a Gen Z, by the way? Because that's pretty common with Gen Zs.
4: He's 36. 5 years old.
0: Oh, he's a millennial. Okay. Well, yeah. All right. That doesn't mean a serious psychic attack. I don't know your son's personality, but some people, they just get kind of frustrated with the world. They don't want to go through all the aggravation. They don't want to work real hard or face all the rejection. And in a way, that is a form of a psychic attack, because that's the law of invitation, not a demonic attack, but they're attracting, by that laziness and all the other things they're doing, lower astral entities to attack. So I wouldn't assume this is a demonic attack, because I went through the stages. That's really heavy. You would know if it's a demonic attack, all right? I mean, your son would be spitting out split pea soup like in The Exorcist, you know? I mean, it's really heavy. So this sounds like a minor psychic attack, and I would be happy to work with your son if he's interested, as long as he's motivated. I won't work with anyone that is not motivated to attain a goal. But this sounds like a minor issue, which would be a lot easier to treat hypnotically.
1: Is it important to get to this sooner than later, Bruce?
0: Oh, yeah, always. Just like anything in medicine. You got a certain symptom, a fever, you know, an allergy or something. It's always sooner the better, because the more that this goes on, the more entities are going to pile on and the attacks are going to get worse. And that is not going to help somebody who, like in his son's case, is not motivated. He's just going to get more depressed and give up. And that's not what you want. That's what the lower astrals want. So whenever you have any of these symptoms, like I mentioned earlier, ASAP, don't play games, don't waste time. Go to someone like me. There are, unfortunately, not a tremendous amount of practitioners, but get it treated. Or they can order any of my CDs, whatever. I've got a beautiful program called the Spiritual Growth Experience CD album, which goes through simple to more advanced psychic attacks. And that will help them to do this as quickly as possible and be independent of any other practitioner. That's why I do these things.
1: Tell us about your free CD offer again, please.
0: Okay. If you order my book, Exploring the Fifth Dimension, which George was kind enough to review, and you order it from my site directly, not from a bookstore, not from Amazon or any other bookstore, you get an autographed copy if you pay for it online, and you get a free CD called Fifth Dimension Travel, which will guide you out of the body. It's got spiritual protection techniques, and it will allow you to do the various techniques that are mentioned in the book. Those of you listeners that don't have a computer, because everything is on the website, if you don't have a computer and you don't want to buy the book, you get a free, if you want a free exercise as well as information about all my materials, if you call my 1-800-KARMA-4-U or 1-800-527-6248 number, you get a packet with the exercise, Fifth Dimensional Travel. The first 200 callers get the access to the Akashic Records and psychic protection from negativity.
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2: News. I'm Sue Guzman. 29 states are now suing Meta, accusing the social media giant of getting children hooked on its platforms like Facebook and Instagram.
3: The states accuse Meta of using addictive features like infinite scrolling, personalized recommendations, and constant notifications to keep young users coming back, even as the company knew about the potential for serious harm, including anxiety, depression, and sleep problems. Meta strongly denies that, saying, quote, "We stand by our record of creating strong protections for teens and look forward to making our case in court."
2: Fox's Claudia Cowan. Cleanup underway in Hawaii when a tropical storm slammed into the island.
4: The worst damage is on the Big Island, where more than 3 feet of rain turned streams into raging rivers, washing out roads and bridges and cutting off some communities there.
2: That's Fox's Katie Byrne reporting. 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
8: I'm Preston Scott, host of The Morning Show. And another thing, I'm going to follow up on the news of Massachusetts Governor Maura Healey's heinous decision to sign a bill allowing state doctors to kill children in the womb up to the moment of birth. Thankfully, there are some Democrats in Massachusetts who believe the law is barbaric, has gone way too far. But I want to take a moment and make some of you listening get really mad and hopefully really think. I don't believe a Christian should be a member of the Democrat Party, because the platform of the party stands in opposition to God's word. You can't be a member of a biblically sound church and a member of the Church of Satan, can you? You can't be a member of a Christ-centered church and be a member of the Ku Klux Klan. And you can't call yourself a Christian and support an organization through membership which has a platform that has the right to kill God's image bearers. This is an uncomfortable truth.
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1: Next hour, RJ Spina joins us to talk about dealing with trauma. And we'll be back in a moment with Dr. Bruce Goldberg and take final calls with him as well. 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
1: 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Right at the top of the homepage, it says Insider. 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
1: And welcome back. Dr. Bruce Goldberg with us. George Norrie here with you. And we've got final calls. Let's go to them. John in Wisconsin to get us started. Hey, John.
8: Hello, George. Hello, Dr. Bruce. Brief comment and a question, please. Dr. Bruce, you are very well spoken and easy to follow. I wish I had half of your energy and wisdom. Over the last 6 decades, attending Christian church services, I can't recall the preacher ever mentioning much, if anything, about demons. However, they do acknowledge the devil. My two-part question is this. Are demons and the devil connected? And finally, why do you think it is that Christian preachers do not acknowledge the demons on a regular basis, but they certainly acknowledge the devil? And George, thank you for taking my call.
1: Thank you.
9: John, very good question. First, there is no devil, okay? The devil was created by the ancient Egyptians about 3100 BC. It's a long history. They used Apophis, the god that was supposed to be god of the night, to try to gobble up Ra, the sun god, so that there'd be no humanity on the planet. The demons, though, are just very sophisticated evil entities. Now, the reason why the church doesn't want to talk about them so much is because it just scares people. Unless they're an exorcist, what are they going to do? They're going to just scare the kazoonies out of people, and they're not going to be able to help them with their spiritual growth. So that's why they don't really know much about it. If there's ever a problem, they just bring in the exorcist. So they tend not to want to get involved. But there is no devil. Okay, that was just made up. It's like a Hollywood thing by the Egyptians. By the way, George, just a couple of things. I got this from your listeners. If they go to my homepage on my YouTube channel, if you want to see examples of this, I removed the psychic attack on television many years ago in San Diego. Jerry Springer's past life is on there, time traveler contactees, UFO abductees, future life progressions, past life regressions, and spirit guide contacts, for example, are on there. And one of my fans in Northern California was kind enough to upload the movie The Search for Grace, my CBS movie about a documented case of reincarnation. So if you ever missed it, back in 1994, it's available for free on YouTube.
1: Great. Let's go to Tristan in Missouri. Welcome to the show. Hi, Tristan.
10: Hi there, George. I'm so happy to finally be able to speak with you. Thank you for taking my call.
1: Sure thing.
10: Hi, Dr. Bruce.
9: Hi, Tristan. Okay. What's up?
10: It's very detailed, but I'll be as brief as possible. Where I live, I'm from the South, and I didn't realize where I moved to that there was a lot of people who practice voodoo and just dark magic. And right. I'm a starseed, if you will. And I've always been extremely gifted and been able to see things and prognosticate the future, blah, blah, blah. That kind of thing. Well, I finally got rid of these people. They were extreme psychic vampires. But this one woman, through just pure hatred of me because she wants to be me, basically,
9: we call those Velcro people. They want to copy you. They want to be like you, and they don't like the fact that you are you and they're not you.
10: It's just so bizarre. And I've even discussed this with her. I said, you won't smell like me. You won't look like me. Yeah. Nothing like that. Just be you. Be happy with you. If you don't like you, change you. Don't worry about what's in my backyard. Worry about what's in your front yard.
9: Well, these are ethereal energy vampires would be a good example of them. Now, the fact that you're more psychic, you mentioned you were gifted more psychic abilities, that makes you more vulnerable to a psychic attack. Lower astral entities love to pick on psychic and creative people a lot. I mean, that's a biggie. But every place in the world is black magic, okay? But you, this woman is going to attack you if she hasn't already. So I would suggest, if you're interested, I mentioned my Spiritual Growth Experience CD album, which is a very advanced level of psychic protection, because I guarantee you the fact that she can't be you and the fact that she's practicing black magic, whether it be voodoo or Santeria or any of these degenerate cults, she's going to attack you. She hasn't already. So you know, I would suggest very strongly that you get protected, because she won't give up. She'll keep on doing it.
1: Can this hurt somebody, Bruce?
9: Not physically, just emotionally. Remember, there's another rule of thumb. The only animal on this planet that commits suicide is man. And the reason why is because that's an advanced psychic attack. That's the way psychic attackers want to destroy humankind. They can't kill us physically, but they can try to get us so depressed. Remember, depression, depressed people are the ones that commit suicide, or at least think about it. That's their goal. Their way is to eliminate human nature by depression and suicide. So that's what they can do, but they can't stab you with a knife. They can't cause a heart attack. They can't strangle you, even though they try to. It doesn't work. But they are dangerous. And if you're not protected, you don't know what you're doing, you can be in real trouble. People have gone off the deep end. Drug use, you name it. All the things that people do that are degenerate behavior, compulsive gambling, compulsive eating, sex, you name it. All that's a result of psychic attack.
1: Let's go to Mike in San Diego. Welcome to the show. Hi, Michael.
11: Thanks, George. I've been listening to your show here for decades.
1: Thank you.
11: You got me through some tough times over the years, so I really appreciate all you've done over these last decades for me. It's been huge. Dr. Bruce, I can't say enough. You've done, you've hit everything spot on for me. You explained exactly not only that, but you can tell you're extremely thorough with how you explain these attacks occur. So early on, when I was in my teens, I had noticed I'd wake up from having dreams and it would be coming true, or then I started seeing things like a glimpse before it happened, and then it would happen. And that started happening a little bit more often. And I worked with a guy who practiced Santeria. I grew up Catholic. And So every Sunday we hung out, and some events had happened, and I then had a spiritual awakening, right? And I didn't really understand that. I was like, wow, okay, this is real. These spirits are real. And he taught me that kind of channel. He taught me a lot of things in that realm, okay? Well, I got so immersed in that. That automatic writings, and then just symbols and everything else.
9: Was there any negativity, because you've had these precognitive dreams?
11: There was, which makes you more
9: psychic.
11: Pretty profound. I think my first like real astral plane and actual out of body was I didn't know what this was. I saw the chakras, my chakras, my friend's chakras, or not my friend's, but people's chakras. And then these bulbs came out of the sky and they connected to us. And I could see everything but like a small circle in the back of my head. And like in my, like the back of my jaw, I can kind of like feel frequency. So I can pick up radio waves. But then I would hear all of us kind of communicating all at once. And it was like a group.
9: All right. But Mike, you're showing a lot of psychic abilities with the precognitive dreams, and that would make you vulnerable to a psychic attack. And that's why I'm asking you if you had any of the negative symptoms that I described during the show.
11: To answer your question, yes. I have suffered. I've been battling with addiction over the years.
9: Okay.
11: Really bad. I just, you know, did some long stints in prison as a result of that, and running with, you know, these forces pushing me into places that I just don't need to be. You know, I'm a person who is pretty positive, and I think a lot of people, it's contagious, you know. And when I'm not in that realm, and I'm not confused and staying in that state, you know.
9: But your precognitive dream history would make you very great as a patient, or as doing techniques of psychic self-defense. So that's the good news from what you're describing. So I would definitely recommend that you initiate some of the psychic protection techniques. I mentioned my CD program, my book, Protected by the Light, or you can contact me. We could do Zoom sessions. But you sound like you would be more of an ideal person because of your precognitive and other psychic abilities to get rid of this.
1: All right. Thank you, Bruce. Good luck to you. Lonnie's with us in the state of Washington. Welcome to the show. Hi, Lonnie.
12: Hello. Hello. Hi, doctor. Hello.
9: Hi, Lonnie. What's up?
12: Oh, goody. You can all hear me. Super duper. Well, I just have a question for you, doctor, if you don't mind.
9: Go ahead.
12: Have you ever, from your childhood up until now, whatever age you are, as you speak, have you ever been had recognition as having a genius mind, or been deemed of having a genius mind? Anybody?
9: I'm not quite understanding you. You said, have I ever, and then could you just slow down and enunciate, because your voice kind of trailed.
12: Well, I'm trying to be as fast as you are. Anyhow, I'll slow down.
9: That's hard to do. Go ahead.
12: From childhood up until now, the age you are, have you ever, anybody recognized you as having a genius mind?
9: Well, okay. I don't want to be immodest, but I will admit, from my scientific background, I have a very high IQ. I have an IQ of 140, okay? So that's a borderline genius IQ. And I'm very proud of that. But I devote myself not to bragging about that, but I devote myself to using my mind to help other people in the metaphysical realm. I spent a lot of years preparing for going to dental school, and I graduated. I practiced for 13 years. Most of those are part-time, but I decided, and the universe guided me to doing this work rather than putting holes in people's teeth and making dentures, okay? So that to me is an application of my mind and my clinical abilities to help people, to empower them. Because when I work with my patients, only 1% of their therapy success is due to me. 99% is due to them and their higher self that I introduced them to. And I'm very proud of that, because this is not an ego field. I like to have people become psychically empowered to take charge of their life and to have a great life and a very spiritual life. But I thank you for your compliment. But I don't really, you know, care about that. I don't really brag about that. My purpose is to help people do their thing, not to figure out a physics exam, okay?
1: Let's go to Jason in Omaha, Nebraska, east of the Rockies. Jason, go for it.
13: Hello.
1: Hi, Jason.
13: This is Jason. How are you doing? I'm a big time fan.
1: Thank you.
13: Mr. Bruce, you're very informative and very well spoken, I would like to say, first of all. I was wondering if there's any correlation between people with red hair and demon possession. I am a ginger and have had instances where I felt demon presences around. I've even had one pin me to the floor one time. Okay.
9: So let me answer your question. This is a really good question, Jason. I normally would not bring this up, but I'm glad you did. The ginger hair, ginger red hair, if you go back in time to primitive human species, long before Homo sapiens sapien, we had two major ET groups that were involved in, shall we say, genetically alterating our DNA. And one of them was the Lyrans. And they came up with the concept of red hair. And they were very aggressive. They were very nasty. They weren't demons, they were ETs, but they generated a lot of negativity, and the people that were that they bred with, so to speak, became red hair. So yes, there is a correlation. Red-haired people have a tendency, you look at the Irish, for example, a lot of anger issues, a lot of alcohol issues. And if you ever notice how, and maybe for your own life you can relate to it, you never see a red-haired couple. You ever see a red-haired man with a red-haired woman, like a husband and wife? I've never seen that, ever. Okay? So there's a reason for that.
1: Good observation, Bruce. Good observation. 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Up next, dealing with trauma on Coast to Coast AM.
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10: Diplomatic stalemate. I'm Sue Guzman, Fox News. 60-day interim ceasefire deal between the U.S. and Iran expiring, with both sides standing firm in their positions and no new agreement in sight. Meanwhile, President Trump says Iran wants a deal with the U.S., but remains unwilling to accept what he described as necessary terms, as we hear from Fox's Jonathan Hunt.
11: President Trump is still sounding bullish, telling Fox News, quote, they should put up the white flag of surrender. I have no time schedule. I'm not in a hurry. President Trump clearly feels that the U.S. naval blockade is having a cumulative effect on Iran's economy and might ultimately bring Iranian officials to the table. From Iran's words, that does not seem likely anytime soon.
10: The Islamic Revolutionary Guard Corps says the U.S. needs to accept their failure to prevent further losses. White House Middle East negotiator Jared Kushner wrapping up a meeting with both Israeli leader Benjamin Netanyahu and Hamas leadership as the administration pushes for a permanent ceasefire deal in Gaza.
12: They said all the right things, and so we're going to give them a chance to perform, but it's going to have to be based on actions and steps, and I hope it will be true.
10: Officials indicating moderate optimism after the talks, despite no agreement being reached. President Trump has ordered the Pentagon to cut back on military exercises with South Korea. The president also says the military drill sent an inappropriate and hostile signal to North Korea. He blamed South Korea for refusing to help U.S. protect ships in the Strait of Hormuz from Iranian attacks.
13: You know, when you ask somebody, would you like to give us a hand, and they say, no thanks, and then we're guarding them from a country and paying ourselves billions of dollars, costing us billions and billions of dollars to protect not only them, but other countries.
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1: Dealing with trauma. RJ Spina back with us on Coast to Coast. We'll talk about his life and his latest work. It's called You Are the Sun. The book just came out about a week or so ago. And we'll be back in a moment on Coast to Coast AM. 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
1: And welcome back. RJ Spina back with us, metaphysical teacher, author. Your latest book is You Are the Sun, a transformational thought leader, translating profound principles of metaphysics and transformation into practical insights designed to help you release limitations and create greater freedom, fulfillment, abundance, and possibility. RJ, welcome back. How have you been?
3: I've been very good. How are you, George?
1: Great. Good to talk to you again. For those who do not know your background, you almost died, and you miraculously pulled yourself back together. Would you tell us that story?
3: Sure. It was April 23rd, 2016. I had been feeling sick for quite a while, and I became paralyzed from the chest down. I was rushed

0: knew no one would believe it. And then I wrote a book, Supercharged Self-Healing. That was my first book that captured the understandings that I used for myself. And those same understandings have now helped millions of people all over the world to help heal themselves mentally, emotionally, physically, or all of the above.
1: Well, do you think it was a miracle for you?
0: Well, it was self-directed, George. So if we want to say, and I'm comfortable with this, because I often say that when we're totally in tune with who and what we are, we're in the driver's seat of what I call the miracle machine, or the I am, or the God within us. But it was completely self-directed. I was totally responsible for the outcome, for the effort, for the determination. So we can call it a miracle, but it was definitely consciously directed.
1: Now, you came out with a new book last week called You Are the Sun. Tell us about that title.
0: Yes, George. I'm really excited about this book because I wrote it in a very different style. The whole book is conversational. It's literally, I put the person who's speaking with me as the skeptic and someone who has suffered trauma in their life. And it's literally like you're having a conversation with me. So I want it to be very inviting, very warm. And this is a different way I went about writing this book. But it was important to me because what I found working with thousands and thousands of people, George, over the last 10 years, is that the primary thing that holds people back is their wounds, their traumas, the things that have happened to them, to them, whether it was a bad childhood or bad events, this or that. And I wanted to address trauma and suffering from a very, very different perspective, from an enlightened metaphysical perspective. And I wanted to explain step by step through the conversation that takes place in the book that we are not the suffering, we are not the trauma, we are not the illness. And there is a way to move past this, and it's not complicated. It's not a process like traditional therapy or things like that. And so the whole idea behind it is to give people useful, practical things that they can do so they can move past the trauma and the suffering that holds them back from their full potential.
1: Fascinating, indeed. And you have several books out there now, don't you?
0: Yeah, this is number five. The very first one was Supercharged Self-Healing, then Change Your Mind, which had to do with deprogramming your subconscious mind. Then Access Superconsciousness, which gives 24 meditations to reach a significant higher state of consciousness. Then I did the Law of Attention, which is an eternal immutable law that actually creates our reality. And I don't think most people really understand the power of the Law of Attention. And then just as you said, George, yeah, You Are the Sun came out just a few days ago. And the sixth book doesn't come out for a year, but it's already written and it's in the pipeline.
1: Excellent. Well, we'll have you back before that, RJ.
0: Wonderful.
1: When we talk about trauma, what does that mean?
0: Okay. So trauma, suffering, when something happens that we say shouldn't happen, right? So we then label these things. And I often just go back to maybe childhood abuse or maybe things that happen in a marriage or a partnership. There's lots of other examples.
1: It could be anything, right?
0: It could, George, it could be anything. It could be anything. But it comes down to that we say to ourselves, there's two things that happen. One, we say that should not have happened. So there's a should. That's number one. And number two, there's an identification with what occurred. So in other words, that event or series of events, we see that as who we are. We see that as what we are. And so the combination of identifying with the experience and not understanding through labeling things should and should not, this is what creates trauma. This is what creates suffering. It's identification and the shoulds and should nots. And once we see this clear, it starts to fall away. And the book points out how to see this very clearly. It's identification that causes suffering and nothing else.
1: Do men generally have more trauma than women or vice versa?
0: Oh, George, I'd say it's very different. I would say it's a different type of trauma. And trauma, again, is when we say this should not happen. And when we say it should not, then we become a victim.

0: Right? And then we identify with that. But the types of trauma, I think trauma is universal when we have the human experience. Everyone is going to have something, quote unquote, happen that is not palatable, that doesn't fit the shoulds and should nots. So we label it that way, and then we rail against it, right? And this becomes something that we identify with. We carry it with us our whole life, and then we can't let it go. And George, just to jump for a second, the reason why we can't let it go is because we see it as part of ourself. And so to let that go, even if it's painful, to let that go is literally like taking the bricks away from your ego because you see it as your sense of yourself. And it sounds odd, but I've literally worked with over 10,000 people. It's too big a blow to the ego to let go of things that we identify with, even if they're terrible.
1: Why do some people, RJ, handle trauma better than others?
0: Well, the first thing I would say is that they don't deeply identify with what's going on. They kind of say that, like, these things happen. They're a bit more detached from what happens. And some of us are very sensitive, like myself. Some of us are very, very sensitive. And I think those people in general have a harder time of letting things go that were deeply unpalatable to us. So some people are not quite as sensitive, and they can kind of let it roll off their shoulder, so to speak. But the teachings in the book will allow anyone, whether they're a super duper empath or whether they're detached in general, it'll allow them to see what trauma and suffering really is and move past it in a way that they didn't think was possible.
1: Some people handle trauma better than others, but what creates that ability to let it roll off and float away, and then others just can't get rid of it?
0: I think it's the identification, George. So it's you see yourself in the experience. And if you deeply identify with the experience, it becomes part of you. And then there's no way it rolls off the back, rolls off your shoulders. So if we looked at something for a second, every experience that we've ever had, and it doesn't matter what it is, every conversation, every lunch, every movie we've ever watched, and so on and so forth, every experience we've ever had, they all come and go. Now, if we were those experiences, when the experience ended, we would pass, we would end too. But it's just kind of like this stream of consciousness that goes through our conscious mind, and we, the viewer, the awareness, remains totally fine. So if we start to sit in that knowingness of what I just said, no matter what happens, my body was destroyed, completely destroyed. So I know tangibly what I'm talking about. We're just the awareness of what is going on. We're not what we're aware of. That is the whole key right there, George, to realize we're awareness, not what we are aware of.
1: In your case, RJ, did modern medicine turn you around or did you do it?
0: Well, so I'm going to say both, but I am going to say truthfully that I did most of the heavy lifting.
1: You did the big stuff, yeah.
0: There's no, George, there's no protocols or procedures for permanent chest down paralysis, right? There. So I had to come up, I had to summon more of myself. And this is, like I said, when I woke up, it's like I had this memory of how healing and self-realization actually works. It's strategic. There are certain things that you do. So I would say I did get great care while I was there for about 10 weeks, give or take. But the overcoming of paralysis and the overcoming of all these chronic illnesses, that's not done through medication or rehabilitation. That's done through working with yourself in a very different way, which is what I lay out in the books and courses.
1: And you got yourself walking within a year, didn't you?
0: Yeah, George, I did it in 100 days. I started walking in
1: Amazing.
0: 100 days. Yeah, and I filmed it too. There's a video on my website. It's timestamped. I knew, George, I didn't think anyone would believe that I did this, and I really mean it. I was like, no one's going to believe I put myself back together, did what's impossible, and predicted I would do it in 100 days. So I filmed it, and it's documented, it's timestamped. You see surgeon's notes in the video. So yeah, I was able to fulfill what it is that I saw I would be able to do when I was walking in 100 days.
1: How many people are affected because of the way they were treated or raised as a kid?
0: George, I think everybody. I think everybody. And this is because it seeps into our subconscious, right? And then it becomes part of our subtle body and gross physical body of energy. I think everyone is affected. And I think everyone's potential is limited because of all the things that all of us endure by having a lifetime here on Earth. And because it's the subconscious, our conscious mind doesn't have access to what's quote unquote behind it. So it's running beneath the thought patterns. It's what actually gives birth to the things we think about are the subconscious programs, those deep rooted identifications. I think, George, I think everyone is affected by, and it's my highest desire to liberate humanity from their suffering. And so that's what You Are the Sun taps into in a very, very practical, easy to follow way and in a completely conversational tone. So I think it's super inviting. That's why I wrote the book a little differently. I think it's super inviting. And with all the people I've worked with, the understandings and the teachings are super effective for people.
1: I've always wondered what makes a serial killer do what they do.
0: Well, okay. So I talk about narcissists later in the book. So I have a very radical understanding of narcissists, and it's because I have a
1: and give us your definition of a narcissist.
0: Oh, okay. Get ready, George. So there are different categories of like consciousness and sentience that are on this earth. As an example, like a rock doesn't have as much consciousness as you or me, right? This is rather obvious, right? Okay. So there's these different, what I call genres of beings. And to me, what I've noticed is that rocks and minerals are one, plants and insects are another, animals, and we're going up in consciousness, we could say. Animals are another, then narcissists, and then human aliens. So when I look into, not using my physical eyes, George, when I look into certain people, their wavelength, their energy, and their vibration is totally different than, say, yours or mine. And so they're wearing a human suit just like we are, mm-hmm. but the reason why they can do these terrible things like serial killers is because they are literally a different genre of being. They do not operate like you and I do. And so I don't think serial killers are created. I think they choose environments that so they can become full-fledged in terms of who and what they really are.
1: You don't think there's a pattern to serial killers when they were kids, something they got beaten or something like that?
0: I think that they, I know this sounds odd. I think there's environments that help bring about kind of this full-fledged nature of who and what they really are. But I think these environments are conducive and chosen, what we call like a life plan, are chosen. They pick situations where they would be able to allow to become who and what they really are. And I think we do the same thing, you and I. We just have a very different agenda than, say, a serial killer or something like that. But I think they are what they are, and they just need circumstances to bring it out.
1: Now, it's not easy to self-heal yourself. What are some of the mistakes most people make?
0: Well, George, they start from fear or panic or anger, resentment, these kind of things, right? They're not at peace to start off with. And so I know people will say, well, RJ, how can I be at peace? I'm in pain and I truly understand this. But if we're not at peace to start off with, we're very limited to what we can summon from within ourselves. So think about, George, like if you're stressed out or really angry or really depressed, right? You don't have much access to yourself, right? You kind of cornered yourself because you're kind of swimming in these emotions. It's the same thing with healing. If we start off from panic, oh my God, I got this diagnosis, this and that, and I understand. But if we can start from peace, we'll be able to summon more of ourself. And that's the key, because we have to summon. I still say, the soul is the cure for all that ails humanity. So it's what's inside, deeply what's inside. If we can tangibly start to activate that, which is what I did, we tangibly start to activate that, that is what will allow us to transcend so-called ill health. But we can't access this deeper aspect of who and what we really are if we're in a state of panic, despair, or anger.
1: Is it easy or difficult to overcome these things?
0: I always tell people, George, I always tell people, don't label it easy or hard, right? Because I think that sets up a reality and sets up expectations where we're going to be disappointed either way. If we say it's easy and it doesn't happen right away, we get frustrated. If we say it's going to be hard, we're setting ourselves up to fail because we're going to say at some point, I'm not going to be able to continue this. So I always say, don't label, because there's no liberation of consciousness through the labeling of consciousness, right? Just see it as I saw it, what I've taught many people, just see it as a challenge. That's all. And we never give ourselves a challenge that we can't transcend. So if we kind of de-emotionalize it, we don't come to it with this heightened state, I think we're really setting ourselves up to hit a home run. And that's the best way to start.
1: I've got your website as ascendthefrequencies.com. Is that what you have?
0: That is correct. And there's another website if people want to go to understand about manifestation, wealthmetaphysics.com.
1: And the book is called You Are the Sun. 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
1: Fox News, I'm Ted Linder. Cleanup continues in Hawaii after a tropical storm slammed into the islands this weekend.
2: The worst damage is on the Big Island, where more than 3 feet of rain turned streams into raging rivers, washing out roads and bridges and cutting off some communities there.
1: Fox's Katie Byrne. A 60-day U.S. ceasefire with Iran expired Monday, but the agreement collapsed several weeks ago as violence continues on both sides. Regardless of the deal, a permanent peace solution continues to evade negotiators.
3: President Trump is still sounding bullish, telling Fox News, quote, they should put up the white flag of surrender. President Trump clearly feels that the U.S. naval blockade is having a cumulative effect on Iran's economy.
1: Fox's Jonathan Hunt. In a possible development in the death of actress Hayden Panettiere, 911 dispatch recording referenced an apparent overdose. However, an overdose has not been confirmed. America's listening to Fox News.
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13: It's time to congratulate you for your efforts to get a UFO UAP disclosure. 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
14: That's what you have to do if you're an activist. 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And ultimately, we got disclosure. 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
3: Whether it's physical activity, obesity, diet, smoking, low on hormones, stress, sleep disorders, or your age can be supported by reducing inflammation and aiding the body to heal itself appropriately. 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
1: Welcome back. RJ Spina with us. RJ, is it safe to say that we will all go through some form of trauma in our lifetime?
8: 100%. It is very safe to say. It's just like what flavor of it, so to speak. So everything is our ability to overcome and transcend. And this happens when we don't identify, George. Everyone is going to have some kind of obstacle, because otherwise, if there wasn't a challenge, there'd be no growth.
1: And our parents, unfortunately, don't train us for this, do they?
8: No, no. I so wish in some reality that what it is that I teach is in schools for kids, and we can a generation with this kind of awareness of themselves and how to work with themselves in this way would change the world. But no, we're not taught any of, we're not taught anything about ourselves. We're not taught what it means to be happy. We're not taught what it means to be fulfilled, to have purpose in our life. We're not taught any of these things. We're told to memorize a whole bunch of useless information instead.
1: Did you go through this by trial and error? How did you get to the point you're at?
8: George, as a kid, I was literally leaving my body. It was totally normal for me. I thought it was normal for everybody until I asked my mom about that. So I grew up detached, very detached, not identifying with the human experience, not identifying with my body. I grew up this way. So my consciousness was, I had a different perspective of things, a different understanding of things. And I was always, always an avid meditator. I mean, it was the number one priority in my life. So I, in that sense, I had a head start, or I came in very detached, but nothing pushed me to my limits. Like when my body got destroyed and I had to call upon more of myself, and that's why you and I are here talking now.
1: Let's get into the book, You Are the Sun. How did you come up with the title?
8: Okay, so George, I have been saying You Are the Sun to people in classes and in counseling them for a decade now. So the idea is this. So bad weather, rain, sleet, snow, tornado, hurricane, etc., right? And you could think of the bad weather as having bad experiences as a human being. Abuse, trauma, all this kind of thing. So bad weather, bad experiences, right? Okay. Does any of that bad weather actually affect the sun? No.
1: No, of course it does.
8: Yeah, yeah. This is the same with what we are at our core, George. What we really are, the soul, the consciousness, the I am, the God, whatever word you want to use. We are not harmed. We are not touched. We are not affected at our core by what goes on when we have a human experience. We are the sun. The sun's not affected by the bad weather. And what we truly are is not affected by what happens during our lifetime.
1: How many people can overcome that?
8: I don't know how many, it depends how many people read the book. I think so. We'll see. If more people start to follow, you know, what I teach and what's in the book, it's, George, it's tangible. People start to have these real realizations. And I just don't mean mental understanding. They start to feel a shift. And this shift is actually what starts liberation and what can start healing. I mean, I've worked with people that have had instantaneous healings. There was a woman recently, she had 30 years of PTSD. She had a terrible marriage. She had 30 years of PTSD.
1: 30 years. Wow.
8: 30 years. Tried everything, you know, every doctor, therapy, medications, etc. Tried everything, right? So then I'm talking to her and working with her, and I start to have her follow what it is that I'm saying. I give her like this one very simple meditation that takes 10 seconds. George, she said that it was like something in her got unplugged, and all of this PTSD, all this trauma, literally, it just like dropped down like water draining from a bathtub. She said it just went, shoom. She's like, oh my God, I've never felt like this in my entire life. There's no process, George. That's the thing. The truth is immediate and it's tangible. And things like instantaneous self-healing are a real thing.
1: Why does meditation seem to work?
8: Okay, so meditation puts you in direct alignment with the self, or the I am, or your conscious, whatever word you want to describe that. It puts you in direct communion with that. So this is the only time you truly feel like yourself. This is it. And once you are directly attuned, and you can think of this, if this state is normalized, you can think of this as enlightenment or self-realization, right? Which is what everyone considers the the ultimate. Yeah. Okay. So if we align our human suit, our body-mind complex, to that self that's deep inside, this is where all healing takes place, liberation takes place, enlightenment takes place. There's nothing that can't take place once we're in alignment with that. And that alignment is meditation. And you can think of meditation also as flow state. When we are not thinking, when we are not ruminating, when we are in total flow, and we all know what this is like, cooking, gardening, writing, singing, dancing, it doesn't matter. We all do it, and we do it all the time, right? That's meditation. Flow is meditation. The self is meditation. And that's where the liberation and the answer to every question lies, in that state of being.
1: RJ, why does it seem that slow, deep breathing tends to calm down the body?
8: Oh, okay. So if we're breathing shallow, breathing quickly, really what that does is it just literally stimulates your mind. If you allow deep breathing, it starts to align just what I was saying. It starts to align the body-mind complex to the self, or the I am, or the conscious, whatever word you want to use. The self, what you and I really are, George, we don't need breath. Okay? So when we start to do this deep breathing, we're aligning our body and mind to who and what we really are. And this is why yogis or our masters, they can go without breathing. I used to do this. I would meditate. I wouldn't breathe for minutes on end. Absolutely none. Because when you are in direct attunement, alignment with what you are life itself. You don't need breathing to live. And you start to overcome what I call personhood. This is the most healing, liberating thing that we can do. And oftentimes, deep, purposeful, mindful breathing puts us right back in touch with who we really are, our essence.
1: Where does consciousness fit in, RJ?
8: George, my direct experience is this. This is interesting you're asking this. My direct experience with this is that there's kind of three things. There's energy, consciousness, and sentience. Now, all is derived from energy, but some energy is conscious and some consciousness is sentience. So a way to look at this, at the highest level is to be sentient. And really what that means is that means we are self-aware and we're able to evolve our consciousness through self-directed creativity. So when something or someone is sentient, it's evolving itself through self-directed creativity. Consciousness doesn't do that. Consciousness, you can think of consciousness as a lower level of intelligence. So it can do what it can do, but it can't evolve itself through creativity. So that's consciousness, but all is derived from energy. So, but some energy started off already conscious, and some levels of consciousness already started off being sentient. And a way to look at it, George, is sometimes people ask, you know, what was first, the chicken or the egg, right? The answer is both. So existence itself, an aspect of existence was already sentient. An aspect of existence was already conscious, and it's all derived from energy, but it had to wake up to realize this. And it's just like when we incarnate, we get here, George, who am I? How did I get here? Right? It's a self-discovery. It's a self-journey. And existence itself does the exact same thing, just in a macro scale.
1: What does negativity do to this entire process?
8: It shuts everything down. So it puts the clamp on expansion. So negativity makes you start to operate. It's low frequency. So you drop your frequency. And this is where disharmony starts to increase. But it's kind of like operating within a fishbowl. If you're negative, there's lots of limitations that you're working with. This isn't good. This isn't going to work. I'm never going to make it happen. So, right? So now we're operating in a very, very closed system. Meanwhile, the truth is every single moment has infinite possible possibilities. So negativity collapses consciousness and constricts energy, drops our frequency, and creates a much lower quality of life.
1: How often do you do the meditations yourself now?
8: Well, for the most part, George, you know, I've lost my mind 10 years ago. So my mind is pretty clear. So in that sense, we could say that I'm always in a state of meditation. You could even think of this, if you like. Think of it as like channeling, but I'm really channeling me. I know that sounds odd, but that's really the truth. I don't necessarily do these meditations, but when I need to do them, if I'm having a pain, having trouble sleeping, or anything where I know that if I addressed it properly, the way that I lay out, then I'll do it. But otherwise, myself, I've worked on myself so diligently for a very, very, very long time that I'm kind of naturally in this state now. So, but specific meditations, if there's a specific issue, I'll absolutely do one of the meditations.
1: How long does it take for the meditations to kick in?
8: Okay, George, there's meditations that happen immediately because the self is meditation. It depends how deep we need to go. It depends how severe the issue is. So we can think of it as the more severe, the deeper we need to drop in. Now, we can drop in very deeply in seconds. The problem arises is that human beings have lost touch what it means to surrender. We don't really know what that means to put our guard down. It ends up being very surface level, right? Because we're always in like this fear protection mode. So meditation, you really have to bypass that. And I think for the most part, that's the real struggle. It's not like people aren't smart enough or capable. That's nonsense. It's more that they're in like this constant constricted state and they don't really know what it means to truly relax. And once you do, you can drop right into very, very profound and deep states of consciousness.
1: How important is the relaxing portion of that?
8: I would say it's 75%.
1: Wow.
8: If our nervous system isn't relaxed, I don't think there's any way to get a clear sense of who you are or get a clear sense of what the right actions are to take. Because everything that we're doing is being imbued out of a state of fear or despair or anger or whatever. We have to be able to be relaxed first. And that's why I teach some of those 1 second meditation so we can drop right in. But so I would say 75%, if we can't be relaxed, there's no way we can experience ourselves directly.
1: How many different types of trauma is there? I mean, you get into an accident, it's called blunt trauma. What's out there?
8: All of it. So mental, emotional, physical, or all of the above. So the reason why it's so prevalent, George, is because I know everyone likes to say we're in the third dimension, but we're in the third frequency. Frequency exists frequentially, not dimensionally. So where we are, where you and I are, and you know everyone who's listening and going to listen, we're in the third frequency. It's a very, very, very low. Right. So we're disconnected from knowingness. And so therefore we think. We're disconnected from a sense of completeness and peace. So therefore we over-emotionalize. We're disconnected from operating as our true self, which is just like a pure form, and we identify with the physical body. So this means, George, what I just rambled about is that we're going to become traumatized mentally, emotionally, and physically. It's just going to happen. It's endless. And it's because of all the stuff that we're talking about it, because we don't really understand the nature of who and what we are, and that all this is just a temporary experience. And none of it, just like the bad weather doesn't affect the sun, none of this really affects who you are. It affects your body. I was paralyzed. There's no doubt about that. No doubt. But who and what you are, your soul, we are untouched by all of this.
1: So you went through physical trauma. Did you also go through mental trauma because of what happened to you?
8: No, George. I woke up from surgery totally liberated from everything. My physical body was dead, but I was finally self-realized and enlightened again. So absolutely none. Now, when I was a kid, I did not have the best childhood. So, you know, my dad is no longer with us and we solved all our issues, but I did not have the most pleasant childhood, and you can take that as far as you like. So mm-hmm. There are lots of things that had to be worked through and let go without question. So when I speak about these things and write about these things and teach about these things, I have been there. I know what it's like. I've gotten the full human experience if you know what I mean. I've been homeless. I've had abuse. I've been paralyzed. I've been deathly sick. I mean, you name it. I've been through it. And now I know what the other end is, authentic cosmic consciousness, to be completely liberated from everything.
1: And you keep bouncing back.
8: Yeah, exactly. So I figure I do more quote unquote good by continuing to interact with people rather than go living in a cave or, you know, removing myself from society, which there is a pull to do that, to be honest. There is a pull to do that because it's kind of like, George, when you take a shower and you're nice and clean, right? The last thing you want to do is get dirty. So there's this inner element of once you've cleansed your mind, self-realization, or however you want to label it, once you've truly liberated yourself authentically, you don't want to mix your energy with anybody. But I do more good by constantly interacting.
1: We're going to come back and take calls with you in a moment, RJ. The name of the book is You Are the Sun. We'll tell you where you can get it when we come back. And we'll take calls, share your stories of trauma, or just ask a question.
0: Find out more about tonight's guest. 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
6: The MOU comes to an end. I'm Ted Lindner, Fox News. The Memorandum of Understanding meant to buy time for negotiation with Iran ending after 60 days on Monday. Fox's Jessica Rosenthal with the details.
7: President Trump said of the now expired Memorandum of Understanding with Iran.
8: Well, they want to make a deal, but they're not going to make the kind of a deal that I feel is necessary.
7: He said the Strait of Hormuz is open. The U.S. blockade against Iran is working, and they are taking millions of barrels of oil out each week, despite Iranian officials' rhetoric.
8: We have total control over the Strait. Now, they can be a nuisance. They can put a mine in the water, and people don't like having mines hit their billion-dollar ships, you know, etc. But the blockade has been very effective.
7: A senior Iranian official told Reuters they will shift into a full-blown offensive mode now in the Strait. Jessica Rosenthal, Fox News.
6: Actress Hayden Panettiere is dead at the age of 36. Fox's Christina Coleman with the latest details.
9: Law enforcement sources tell TMZ that a friend of the 36-year-old actress found her unresponsive in an apartment in Greenville, South Carolina, and called 911. Panettiere was pronounced dead at the apartment. TMZ reports that Narcan was found at the scene. Officials have not confirmed her cause of death yet. She's known for her star roles in Nashville, Heroes, Remember the Titans, and much more. She also detailed the challenges she faced in a memoir, including addiction, domestic abuse, and being exploited as a child from all the stardom. She says during her battle with substance abuse, she gave custody of her daughter to her former fiance, Ukrainian boxer Vladimir Klitschko.
6: Panettiere is the fifth youngest Grammy nominee as well. Fewer kindergartners are getting vaccinations, exemptions reaching a record high. Federal data showing this year marks the fourth consecutive year of rising exemption rates, mostly due to non-medical reasons. 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
17: John Polk was my nemesis. I knew in order to live a rich and fulfilling life, one where I was equal under the law and could be happy and fulfilled, I needed to defeat the message that John Polk was peddling.
18: I'm John Polk. For years, I was the poster boy of the conversion therapy movement. The ex-gay who married an ex-lesbian and traveled the world telling my story of how I changed my sexuality from gay to straight. I wore the label of ex-gay with pride. That was all until, well, we'll get to that part.
17: He's like a car wreck, and then people can't keep their eyes off him. He evokes a reaction. He did with me.
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17: I hated him. 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
18: 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And as I look, too, at the harm I did from within it. 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
21: President Trump is defending his directive to the Pentagon to scale back joint military exercises with South Korea. On Monday, Trump told reporters he had spoken with South Korea's president about getting a hand with Iran and was turned down.
22: But I called him, I said, would you like to give us a little hand? We don't need help with Iran, but if you'd like, give us a hand with Iran. He said, no thanks. And I said, wait a minute, we have 39,000 soldiers over there.
21: Trump said he was disappointed with the response and said the U.S. can't go around and protect all of these countries, especially when they are not around to help us. The House Ethics Committee confirming it's investigating Democrat Congressman Jimmy Gomez of California for alleged sexual misconduct. The committee says it's reviewing claims he may have acted inappropriately with a House staffer. And primaries taking place in three states today while California holds a special U.S. House election. Races for the House, Senate, and for governor being held in Alaska, Wyoming, and Florida. In California, two Democrats will see who will serve out the remainder of former Democrat Congressman Eric Swalwell's term. That's politics. I'm Mark Mayfield.
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2: And welcome back, George Norrie, along with RJ Spina. RJ, where do people get your book, You Are the Sun?
6: It is available on Amazon, Barnes & Noble, Walmart, Books A Million. Any place that you typically buy books, it'll be there.
2: Excellent. Well, you talk about the meditation that some of it kicks in very fast. Why?
6: Well, okay, I'll use an analogy, George. Think of a shaken snow globe, right? You shake it up and the snow is falling, right? You can't see anything. Everything is unclear, right? If you actually just stop shaking the snow globe, which is actually just to stop thinking, there's instantaneous clarity and instantaneous relaxation. Now, that's not a process. That's just stop shaking the snow globe, right? So it can literally happen in

0: are painful. We either keep those bricks in place because it still gives us a sense of ourself, even if it's awful. So traditional therapy still has identification and ownership. And that's why people go to therapy for 10 years, 20 years. There's no graduation because it's a process that never ends because the identity and the ownership remains. That's the issue. And also, I think a lot of people are turning to psychedelics. I'm not advocating psychedelics. I'm just saying a lot of people are turning to psychedelics, George, because it shoots them past what I call personhood. It shoots them past that identification and ownership. They have this profound experience where they can't deny it anymore. And that's kind of an accelerant to move past where traditional therapy leaves everybody in a lurch. But there's nothing more powerful than working directly with who and what you are. The fact that you are the son. So it's the identification and the ownership is really the big issue.
1: Let's go to the calls. First time caller, Helene, is with us in New Jersey. Hello, Helene.
2: George, this is so exciting. I'm so nervous.
1: Ah, you're fine.
2: RJ, it's nice to meet you.
0: Likewise.
2: You know, animals are sentient. Scientists are saying that the entire animal kingdom is sentient, and they go through the biggest traumas on Earth, and nobody wants to face up to that, but it's a fact. They go. Take a 29-gauge shark on a medical needle, okay, that you would give to a diabetic of our size, that's a very, very humane thing to do. But if you take a 2-inch animal in a laboratory, that's like being impaled with a sword. And obviously, a 300-pound or calf or a 1,000-pound, if you see the machines that they slaughter food with. It's a nightmare, and nobody wants to face up to that.
1: Your thoughts, RJ?
0: Yeah, I agree. And yes, animals are sentient. They do learn through their own creativity. The real difference that I see and can pick up is that their area of interest is just a bit more narrow. Their focus. So in other words, for the most part, animals are not interested in Shakespeare or method acting or things like that. So they have a much more narrow area of interest or focus, but they are definitely sentient. We can see that. We can see them learn. We can see them learn through when they play without question. And I think we'll treat animals better, frankly, when we start treating ourselves better. And I think they're simply a reflection of the lack of self-awareness that we have, and then we operate that same way with animals.
1: Is it easy or difficult to rid yourself of trauma?
0: George, I don't like the easy thing because it sets ourselves up to be disappointed. All I can say is that the truth is immediate and tangible, and if there's a real desire to let go and to know the truth, it can be instantaneous. It absolutely can. It doesn't have to be instantaneous. But if we look at, I'll tell you what brings about greatness, George. Desire and repetition, right? That unlocks greatness within us, desire and repetition. If we continually meditate and continually work on ourselves and we have a true desire to let go of the trauma, it will happen.
1: Big time. Jeremy's with us in North Dakota. Hi, Jeremy.
3: Hello, George. And RJ, I have a question. Are you able to get all your books in the group audio format?
1: Are your books in audio format?
0: They sure are, and I narrate them all. Yes, absolutely.
1: That's intense, isn't it?
0: Yeah. Well, from what I hear, George, what people say is that if they have the book and then they listen to the narration, they say it's like the power is like 10 times than just doing one or the other.
1: It's your soothing voice, RJ.
0: Yeah, it must be.
1: but it's available.

0: On audio, Jeremy. Thanks. Mayette's with us in New York. Hello, Mayette.
1: Yes, thank you, George. Such an excellent program.
0: Thank you.
1: And greetings to a new coast friend, and that is West Coast Ruthie. And we had a significant conversation around trauma. We all experience it. And my question, I want to reference three different approaches to deal with what RJ is talking about, and then listen over the air and get his comments. The Buddha gave us a practical, philosophical approach. Don't have cravings, don't have desires, and that's where your suffering comes into, and we project those on others. Shamanism explains about the dream time and the idea that we create a reality that has nothing to do with the sun. Okay, as R.J. would put it, we make it up, we create stories, and we don't understand the stories. And lastly, Coates had a wonderful guest, and I have his book, Aaron Abke, A-B-K-E, The Three Beliefs of Ego, okay, and how to end human suffering and causing others to suffer, because we live in a spiral of projecting it and traumatizing even our friends. And he spoke of lack. So you feel something's missing, you're not part of the one, you're separated. Attachment, that's the cravings and the desires, and we just make it up. And control, the only person we can control and be in charge of is ourselves. And if you have my thoughts, I'll look forward to hearing your responses on the radio. Thank you so much.
0: Thank you, Mayette. Go ahead, RJ.
2: Okay, that was wonderful. Let me address the first one directly. When we talk about Buddhism and Buddha, about not having cravings and not having desires. Okay, so I actually, believe it or not, I want to take this understanding a little further, and I do this in some of my other books. Okay, the issue with cravings and desires, desire is what sets creation into motion. So without desire, desire is the primary element that fuels creation. We must have desire. We must. Now, the issue, which is what I'm quite sure Buddha was referencing, but it wasn't necessarily captured in this way, it's the desires of personhood. That becomes the issue, the desires and cravings of personhood, not the desires and cravings of the true self, which is to know thyself and then express thyself through creativity, through speech, through action. This is necessary and required for the evolution of consciousness to take place, as well as the healing of trauma and suffering. So I think it's important that we look at the differentiation between those two things. As far as the shamanism goes, I agree that most of what it is that we emanate is an unawakened dream state, which actually just causes a loop and we get stuck in this pattern. And you could think of that as actually the matrix if you want. And there's no real healing or self-realization in those things. And the last person I'm just not familiar with, but I would say that if we can reside, if we can normalize being present, so just being present and gaining some kind of control over the mind, because we can't control outside, we can't control the world, we can't control actions, and we can't control events, but we can completely control our mind. And once we realize this, true strength will be tangibly known. And that's really the only strength that we need for healing and to create the life that we truly desire.
0: Let's go to Suzanne in Minneapolis. Hi, Suzanne. Not with us anymore? All right, next up, let's go to Natalia in the state of Washington. Hello, Natalia.
3: Hi, George and RJ. I'm so grateful to be on. I've shared several times my son's Levi's story with Coast. He suffered bilateral pulmonary embolisms and a cardiac arrest. suffering an anoxic brain injury, and it's been 2 years ago this month. And he's what they're saying is in a semi-comatose state. And I'm thinking he's more like locked-in syndrome because I know he's in there and he responds and laughs appropriately. And, you know, I just know that he's in there. And I've been accessing every healing modality possible. I'm an RN and a Reiki. I just finished Reiki level 2. And I've been blessed to be able to bring Reiki and the healing energy to Levi almost every day. And I meditate with him as well. So I'm wondering if what else can I do for my son?
2: Okay. First off, I'm very sorry to hear that. I'm very sorry. But I would also say that you're working in the right direction. You're going to direct energy transference and manipulation. It's too much for me to summarize, but my first book, Supercharged Self-Healing, it captures the 7 techniques that I did to put my quote unquote permanently chest down paralyzed body back together and overcome a lot of sickness, infection, disease. Pick up Supercharged Self-Healing, either get the book or the Audible or both. It's going to explain things and give you the steps that I did that you can also implement and use and assist your son with. It's the most powerful and comprehensive healing technique that we have on this planet currently. And you will learn and be able to utilize things in there out of those 7 things. I guarantee you that you will see improvement with your son if you're able to embody and apply those things and then assist your son with them. Supercharged Self-Healing. It's the first book.
0: Excellent. And they're all available on Amazon.com?
2: Yes, they are. Yeah, all 5 are on Amazon. Yes.
0: Next up, Rosa in Lemon Grove, California. Hello, Rosa. Go ahead.
4: Hi. Yeah, thanks for taking my call. Can you guys hear me?
0: Yep.
4: Okie dokie. Anyway, I just wanted to show a little bit of validity to what he's talking about. I've overcome a lot of various traumas in my life, toxic abuse for years, malignant cancer, and I'm currently blind. So I was going to say, basically it takes 1.5 years to get a whole new body because our cells, you know, they're made to self-heal, basically. So, but the problem, obviously, is, like he says, stress and negativity. And I totally agree with that. The only thing that I've noticed for me, because I tried meditation for many years since the 80s, and it doesn't work for me. But self-hypnosis, positive affirmations, I think all of that has helped me personally. And I just kind of wanted to put that out there and see what he thinks about that. You know, because basically it does the same thing without the, you know, without the religious part of it. I mean, I still believe in God and I pray too, but I still think the self-hypnosis just does pretty much the same thing. So I just kind of wanted your thoughts.
2: Sure, sure. Okay. So we can look at, and people's beliefs and things, this has nothing to do with anything that I teach. Absolutely nothing. It doesn't matter if you're Jewish, Christian, Buddhist, don't believe in God, believe in God. These things are irrelevant. Those are beliefs. Beliefs have nothing to do with what is. So I would say that self-hypnosis is the way that you're getting in touch with the self, which is what meditation, when done properly, is. So I think you're getting the close to the same level of efficacy by using self-hypnosis. But I would say this. I have a feeling you've never been taught meditation properly, because the single most common thing with all the people that I've worked with, many of RJ, I've been meditating or I can't meditate. I've tried for years, decades, this and that. And then I show them these instantaneous meditations. It changes their life. So I'm going to suggest that you also get Access Super Consciousness. It's my 3rd book. If you like to listen, just get the Audible. There is 24 life-changing, profound meditations in there. And I guarantee you they're not like other meditations that you've tried or other meditations that you've done and felt like you didn't get any, there was no effectiveness with them. Access Superconsciousness try those meditations and then tell me if you see an uptick in your healing. And congratulations and well done for everything that you've done with yourself. I'm proud of you. Just keep going and try Access Superconsciousness.
0: It's the way to do it. Can you get, you take emails through your website?
2: 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People can email info@ascendthefrequencies.com. info@ascendthefrequencies.com.
0: Simple as that. And you do training programs for people?
2: George, I have about 50 courses. The fifth book is out. I am constantly teaching something. There is recordings of all these courses. 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
3: News. I'm Sue Gussman. The Treasury Department looking at new ways to hurt Tehran economically after the Memorandum of Understanding expired.
4: Secretary Scott Bessin says that he's indicating he will add more economic measures announced as early as this week. The goal to further isolate Iran at the moment. The naval blockade for the Iranian ships is starving Iran for money it gets from oil. The sanctions currently in place, making sure that allies of the United States do not do business with Iran.
3: Fox Business's Edward Lawrence, U.S. continuing negotiations. Scheduling change is delaying the beginning of the Luigi Mangione state trial for the murder of a healthcare CEO.
5: Mangione's state case in New York will not get underway September 8th as previously scheduled. It comes after last week's federal proceeding where Mangione pleaded guilty to stalking charges.
3: Fox's Gernal Scott, America's listening to Fox News.
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9: I'm Preston Scott, host of The Morning Show. And another thing, I'm going to follow up on the news of Massachusetts Governor Maura Healey's heinous decision to sign a bill allowing state doctors to kill children in the womb up to the moment of birth. Thankfully, there are some Democrats in Massachusetts who believe the law is barbaric, has gone way too far. But I want to take a moment and make some of you listening get really mad and hopefully really think. I don't believe a Christian should be a member of the Democrat Party because the platform of the party stands in opposition to God's word. You can't be a member of a biblically sound church and a member of the Church of Satan, can you? You can't be a member of a Christ-centered church and be a member of the Ku Klux Klan. And you can't call yourself a Christian and support an organization through membership which has a platform that has the right to kill God's image bearers. This is an uncomfortable truth.
0: Are they putting the free in freedom?
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1: And welcome back, George Norrie, along with RJ Spina. RJ, why does meditation seem to work in so many cases?
8: What it does is it raises your frequency, and disharmony cannot exist in a high frequency environment. And so meditation is direct alignment with who and what we are, which is a supremely high frequency. Our body-mind complex is part of and attuned to this local environment, which is low frequency. So unless we have some kind of meditative practice where we're getting in alignment with our true self, it really makes it impossible to operate in a high frequency way, because we will just succumb to the environment. It's like if you get in a hot tub, you're going to get hot. So if we have an incarnation here where you and I are having one, we're going to operate in a low frequency way unless we develop some kind of meditative practice, which is just the flow state. And this is what liberation is about, personal happiness is about, healing is about. It all flows from the self, the true self.
1: What seems to be the biggest error that people make when they're trying to emotionally heal?
8: The efforting. It's coming from a place of panic. It's coming from a place of anger instead of surrendering first. So I'll give you an example, George. When I was quote unquote permanently paralyzed, really sick, et cetera, right? It's 48 hours to live, right? No hope, no game plan, no nothing, right? I knew that if I harnessed all of myself with a single pointedness of focus to walk again, that I would do it. But simultaneously, I had to be at peace while doing that. And it's the starting from peace. Learn to be present. If we can learn to be present, the emotional healing that we need will actually just start to take care of itself. We think we have to work everything out, analyze everything, judge everything, go through this lengthy process. That's just the ego clinging on. If we work on being present, George, the mind clear, when the mind's clear, the emotions start to become very placid, like a lake without any waves. So the clear mind is actually the way to heal emotionally.
1: First time caller, Paul in Connecticut. Welcome to the show, Paul. Go ahead.
9: Hi, good morning, and you triggered me with your topic tonight. When I hear the word trauma, I pay attention to it. I really think that your guest has this subject well thought out and presented. Over the period of a couple of years, I've dealt with a lot of people who have trauma. You see, George, I'm convinced that a big part of our society's problem is that there's too many traumatized people walking around.
1: Yeah, you might be right there.
9: And what I've done is I've developed an approach that follows somewhat the approach of your guest. He's a very learned person, and he put together a great approach, and I applaud him for writing books about it, because that's how people learn. My approach was a little bit simpler, and it started out as a spiritual exercise. I'm more of a spiritual, intuitive person than an intelligent, and I say that proudly. But what I've done is to focus on having hope for the future. Because when we have hope for the future, we automatically feel better about ourselves, and it's easier for us to recognize the joys that are in our life.
1: What do you think of that, RJ?
8: Well, if this works for this gentleman, I applaud him. I'm going to say that hope is having a vested interest in a specific outcome. If we deconstructed hope metaphysically, we would see that it's actually very disempowering because it has nothing to do with the present moment. And really, the ability to be present is really what leads to the highest quality of life and our ability to work with ourselves in an unlimited fashion. So, but all that to be said, though, if it works for this gentleman, I applaud him. Hope, to me, is, again, having a vested interest in a specific outcome. It takes you out of the present moment, which ultimately is very disempowering. But if it works for him, I applaud him.
1: Do you find that people who are less traumatized are happier people?
8: People that are fulfilled are happier. I don't think it's all trauma. Trauma is obviously rampant across this planet. But people that are fulfilled, people that feel purposeful, George, I think are happier. Even if they have suffered traumatic events or catastrophic events, I think it's, and we didn't really get into this today, maybe next time, I think it's really the sense of purpose and fulfillment is really what does it, because that is really the whole key, to feel that you're excited about each day, that this is what really gives life meaning, is purpose. Freedom has no meaning without purpose. And whether we're traumatized or not, that statement still holds true.
1: Big time. Suzanne's back in Minneapolis. Where'd you go the first time, Suze?
10: You know, George, my whole house has been acting up today. Even my garbage cans started going crazy.
1: Oh, boy.
10: So I apologize for that. But, RJ, I had a question. I had two questions, actually. I have a brother that has a very rare genetic disease. And it's kind of like ALS. And I'm wondering if he can cure himself.
8: Well, that would depend on him. I mean, anything and everything is possible. That would depend upon how he works with himself. And I want to preface this. My father passed away from a form of ALS. So I want to preface this, and this is going to sound counterintuitive to all the healing, all the things I talked about healing and this and that, is that if we're at peace now, which is really the true goal, to be fully present, to be at peace right now, it kind of doesn't matter if the healing happens or not. And I know that sounds really bizarre, but it's really true, because the quality of life comes from your ability to be present. Whether there's pain inputs coming in, and I know all about that, or not, our ability to be present. We can do anything. If we work with ourselves at the highest potential, we absolutely can, and I'm proof of that. We can do that. But I do want you to know, it's not always about the end result. It's often about the quality of our life and not necessarily the result of healing or not healing.
1: I would assume that there was a time when you were healing yourself, RJ, that you never, ever felt negative about it.
8: This is true, yes. And George, I think this is part of why I can offer a perspective that is unusual, that is unique. I know what it's like to suffer and be traumatized. I didn't have the best childhood and so on and so forth. I'm not playing the violin for myself. I'm just saying these things occurred. But I didn't have one single thought, and it's not an exaggeration. I didn't have one single thought that I would not walk again. And my statement was to the doctor, to the surgeon who said, you're never going to walk again because it's impossible. I said, just so you know, I'm absolutely going to walk again. And even if I don't, I'm at peace with everything. And it's the second part, George, that matters. It's the second part that matters. I teach everyone both ends of that spectrum, and you have to have both of those. But if you're at peace now, does it really matter what the end result actually is? And this, at peace now, this is the higher quality of life. And the at peace now is how the healing actually happens. So that's the key.
1: And they were convinced you weren't going to walk again, weren't they?
8: Completely, completely. George, I have a TV show that's going to be about the healing. It's kind of like a documentary. I have an interview with the neurosurgeon, and he'll tell you right on camera, I told you, Mr. Spina, there's no way that you're going to walk again, and you've proved me wrong. So yeah, no one believed it was possible. No one believed that a human being can do this. But I'm telling you, George, we can all do this. But we have to have a process to work with ourselves in this way. And that's what all this is for, to give human beings a process. So ultimately, they don't need a process. They can be in such flow with themselves that they're going to be able to create the life that they desire, which even includes healing.
1: East of the Rockies, Rick's with us in Florida. Hi, Rick.
11: Hi, good afternoon, guys. Thanks for the call. I've got just two quick things. I've had a very long meditative history, and one of my meditations has always been Christ in Gethsemane. And I just wanted to share a quick thing. I came to a point where I would have this daydream or vision of myself moving boulders or large rocks by a tomb. And eventually, as I'm working this thing, I see someone's helping me. And it ends up being Christ. And I could never figure out whether we were taking the rocks off of the pile or putting the rocks on the pile. And it's just always been a sort of a strange little point in my meditation life. I'd also like to say that I agree 100% with everything that you've said and done. However, I do feel that there can come a point where if you can't get it together and you fought, I have fought this fight all my life, you know, trying to be in tune and being in tune and being in the flow state and then not being in the flow state and having life, you know, just do its thing on you. But at the end game, I'm 65 now and the tide has turned. I've gone with it for over 10 years now, trying to stand tall and be in the right place. But you can get so overwhelmed that your additive process is actually very negative to the people around you and to the universe at large. And I'm not in crisis, but I just want to say that checking out, especially depending what you believe in, is not necessarily the worst thing.
1: Your thoughts on that, RJ?
8: Well, everyone is on their own journey. I would say that the from my perspective, what leads to the best success is the opposite of additive process. Everything that I talk about and teach is a deconstructive or a letting go process. So if we're adding on, that's really the ego mind identity trying to accumulate more information. And ultimately, that will just weigh you down. And I think if we start to look at not additive, but letting go of the thoughts, letting go of the emotions. Again, think of it as meditation, letting go of the identifications, right? Letting go of the roles, the beliefs, the concepts, the so-called knowledge, letting all of that go. And we return to who and what we are. It's impossible to be overwhelmed. We are not overwhelmed by life. We are overwhelmed by our own mind. And when we start to really see this, and I think I said this earlier, George, we can't control the world or exterior events, but we can control our mind. And so if we feel overwhelmed, the truth of the matter is, it's because we have an undisciplined mind. And once we retain discipline over the mind, there's no way that anyone will ever feel overwhelmed by anything.
1: Let's go to Ed in Charlotte, North Carolina. Eddie, go ahead.
12: Thank you, George. Great show. I got two questions.
1: All right.
12: One question, RJ, is he mentioned consciousness, and you kind of flew pretty fast through everything. But you said something about it doesn't go all the way or something. You said something about 75% or something. I'd like you to clarify that. And the second thing is, unfortunately, I was in an accident where my car was totaled. It wasn't my fault or anything. I had nothing to do with it happening, but I was in the car, so I got the end result. And one of the worst things is my spine down in my lower back got very twisted. I'm kind of a health nut. They were kind of surprised. My hips and nothing broke, but a disc or anything, but they said it's like severe scoliosis, and I know people are taking pain pills 30, 50, and 70 for that when they're born that way. And so when I stand up, I can do it just so long, and it becomes horrifically painful, almost takes my breath. So I want to know, the chiropractor got both legs the same length, but I'm still in pain, and I'm just wanting to know, using your method, can I stay physically incorrect and have and cure the pain part and all, or if I did some massage where they would gradually try to move it back, do you have to get a physical anomaly reversed? That's my question.
8: Okay, sure. The first question in regards to the 75% was relaxation being 75% of getting ourselves in a state of meditation. So it starts with relaxation. The nervous system being calm will allow you to flow into meditation, which is flowing in the self and as the self. In regards to your second question, I've worked with so many people, including myself. I have very specific meditations for pain. I was experiencing levels of pain I can't even put words to. And I've figured out a way to have my mind reach states of consciousness that overrode the pain signals. And then you start to gain control over the pain signals. So I want to say yes, but it depends on the user, meaning you. It depends how well you work with yourself. But I absolutely promise you, I have these things written out. Again, get the first book, Supercharged Self-Healing. It lays this stuff out. And the more disciplined and dedicated you are and that you repeat it, we talked about that earlier, greatness is unlocked through desire and repetition. Keep doing those things that I did, and I think the sky's the limit for anything in regards to your physicality.
1: RJ, keep in touch with us. Thank you so much. RJ Spina, the book is called You Are the Sun. For Dan Galante, Uriel Blackshear, Tom Danheiser, Sue Trikas, Mary Berry, a new employee for us, Lex Lonehood, Sean Latasur, Alec Fernandez, Tim Banal, George Knapp, and Richard Serrett. I'm George Norrie, somewhere out there on Coast to Coast AM. We'll see you on our next edition. Until then, be safe, everyone.

0: 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I'm Tony Tan.
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9: Negotiations stalled. I'm Sue Guzman, Fox News. The memorandum of understanding between the U.S. and Israel is expired. And while President Trump says we are still talking, there's been no breakthrough.
10: But they're not going to make the kind of a deal that I feel is necessary. Look, we're in there for one reason. Iran cannot have a nuclear weapon.
9: And the president insists the U.S. blockade in the Strait of Hormuz is working. Earlier, the president accused U.S. ally Oman of getting in the way of U.S. negotiations by talking with Iranians about the strait, warning that he could bomb them. White House Middle East negotiator Jared Kushner wrapping up meetings with Israeli leader Benjamin Netanyahu and Hamas leadership as the administration pushes for a permanent ceasefire deal in Gaza.
11: They said all the right things, and so we're going to give them a chance to perform, but it's going to have to be based on actions and steps, and I hope it will be true.
9: Officials signaling moderate optimism after the talks, despite no agreement reached. Latest Socialist Democratic versus Party Establishment candidate showdowns taking place today. Preview from Fox's Mike Emanuel.
12: In Florida, Congressman Jared Moskowitz is facing a challenge from the socialist left and candidate Oliver Larkin. Larkin supports Medicare for all, free college tuition, abolishing ICE, and an end to military aid to Israel. Elsewhere in Florida, Congressman Byron Donalds is facing Lieutenant Governor Jay Collins to be the GOP nominee for governor. The winner is expected to take on former Congressman David Jolly, running as a Democrat, to Alaska, where it is an open primary. The Senate race could create some confusion for voters. The sitting Republican senator is Dan S. Sullivan. Also on the ballot, a retired teacher named Dan J. Sullivan.
9: High school student killed a fellow student and himself in a school shooting in the southern Philippines Tuesday. In June, one left three high school students dead. America's listening to Fox News.
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28: Is social media getting the big tobacco treatment? Meta is accused of making products that are addictive, harming teenagers. And 3 decades after tobacco companies were sued by the state's Meta, the parent company of Facebook and Instagram, is being taken to court by 29 states. But unlike the tobacco companies that settled back then, this one's on trial. Opening statements start today in Oakland, California. The attorney general from that state and also the AGs from Colorado, Kentucky, and New Jersey are leading the case. Months after Meta lost in a separate trial in New Mexico.
29: So now they must pay the price for the choice that they made to put profits over children's safety.
28: New Mexico Attorney General Raul Torres, the penalties in that case top $900 million. Meta also lost a lawsuit in Los Angeles that cost $6 million.
30: We disagree with these verdicts respectfully. We think that they're vulnerable on appeal, and we're going to pursue those appeals aggressively.
28: That's what Meta Chief Legal Officer C.J. Mahoney told Fox in March. In the case going on trial now, Meta is accused of violating laws, making a product with addictive features, including infinite scrolling and the like button and recommendation algorithms.
30: We recognize that teen mental health is an important and complex issue, something we spend a lot of time on. We try to make sure that the teens who use our accounts have a good and positive experience. We're going to continue to do that, but we're not the only ones who have responsibility in this area. Parents have responsibility. Schools have responsibility.
28: If Meta loses, the states could seek more than $1 trillion in damages.
31: So this is no skirmish. This is no battle. Doesn't mean they're going to get that, but it shows the stakes are essentially, you know, borderline existential for this particular platform.
28: Jim Trusty is a former federal prosecutor, now an attorney with the IFRA law firm.
31: These are innovative cases. There's a lot of legal minds brought to bear on it. But you know, remembering that Section 230 was supposed to be this free market where this emerging technology of social media was being reassured that don't worry, you're not going to be sued out of existence because we're going to let the content be dictated by the free market principles. Well, now we've got these challenges, not directly to the content, but to the way the sites are administered, the way they might foster addiction, the way, you know, that they are forming what they would call public nuisance under state laws. And so now we're having this battle that's really, in some ways, regulation by litigation. There's a conspicuous silence from Congress as to what changes, if any, they should make on Section 230, whether to clarify that immunity, to extend it, to restrict it. And in the absence of congressional action, we're essentially setting policy by the death by a thousand cuts, by litigation around the country with incredibly high stakes for the platforms as well as the plaintiffs.
28: Now, Section 230 of the Communications Decency Act, it generally shields a company like Meta and other technology companies, social media, from being sued on their third-party content. But this is different. This gets into the way the company is made and the way their social media is designed. And there is a whistleblower who's going to testify in this case. He is a former engineer for Meta. Meta tried and failed to get a judge to block his testimony in this case. But he's going to take the stand. He's also been in other cases against Meta, saying they knew in the design of their product, and I guess he has documentation, he claims, that they knew there was an addictive part to what they were building.

0: and prevention for teenage users. Well, back in February of this year, Maureen Molak joined us on the Fox News Rundown talking about her son, David.
1: Went to church every Sunday, and he was an Eagle Scout. He was a basketball player. He was an NFL football fanatic.
0: Then, after a basketball injury, he got absorbed in social media, addicted to it, and he changed.
1: From lying about completing his homework, he was sneaking around using his devices when he wasn't supposed to. He would get angry and aggressive, and we would try to get him to stop.
0: And Maureen told Jessica Rosenthal, when he struggled socially, his classmates at school started cyberbullying him on Instagram and elsewhere.
1: Negative comments about his mental health, his looks, threatening him, saying things like put him in a body bag, put him 6 feet under, telling him he should never go back to school. It was just devastating to David.
0: And a few months later, her son took his life.
2: It's a terrible thing as a parent to contemplate losing your kid to depression, much less to suicide. So these are terrible, terrible things. But in high stakes litigation like this, if the plaintiffs have those stories, they are going to use those stories either to show that it's a public nuisance, to show the damages should be astronomical. There's a whole bunch of purposes of getting that kind of information in front of a judge and jury. And I think it tends to be pretty powerful. The question tends to be, when you defend against it, is this the same as a physiological addiction? Is this the same as some sort of like alcohol or drug dependency? And there's a lot of differing thoughts there about kind of, the independence of people's abilities to sift through social media and whether it necessarily leads them to depression or some sort of suicidal thoughts. So there's a lot of kind of free will versus environmental factors debates that go on there. But the evidence itself is pretty sobering and pretty strong when that plays out in front of a jury.
0: Well, not long ago, there was that lawsuit in California. A 20-year-old now sued Facebook. It was a larger suit. There were other companies like TikTok that settled, and Snap, I believe. But that 20-year-old did win in a case against Meta and also Google's YouTube, again, for the same idea, addictive features. Does that help the state attorneys general in this case?
2: Going to trial, what you're hoping for if you're the platform, is winning on motions, either that motion to dismiss I mentioned or something called a summary judgment, which is another form of dismissal after the discovery has run its course. That didn't happen here. So that's a bad moment for the platforms. That's telling them, hey, we're not going to get these cases thrown out as kind of nuisance suits. But at the end of the day, the verdict was for $6 million, which it's not some tiny amount, but it's not some sort of existential threat. It's not a giant problem for Meta to pony up $6 million. And of course, they probably make it less than that to settle it during the appeal period. So at the end of the day, it's not really that instructive. The California case shows that you can win as a plaintiff on these theories of depression or suicidal ideation, but it didn't really deter, I don't think, the platforms from fighting these things out in other cases. And so, again, a lot of people watching, thousands of cases across the country, not sure exactly what the lesson learned is from that first California case, except that it is possible to get through motions and put these platforms on the defense.
0: Well, New Mexico also was successful in court. It sued Meta on child sexual exploitation allegations that the platform didn't do enough to protect children from being preyed upon. And the judge recently added $567 million to the $375 million initial judgment in this case. How does New Mexico help in the states putting this together?
2: Well, pretty soon that's real money, right? You get up to hundreds of millions. I mean, look, that has an impact. That's signaling to attorney generals that you can be aggressive, that in this legislative vacuum, you can come up with theories that might have factual underpinnings that work about protecting minors. And of course, we're looking around the world at the same time and saying, look what's happening in places like Australia, where they're banning social media for children. There's a lot of acknowledgments that it's a harmful exercise, whether or not it's addictive. So
0: other countries are doing the same thing, right, Jim? I mean, it's not just Australia, and that movement seems to be growing.
2: Yeah, it's moving forward. And I think it creates some momentum along with all this litigation to get Congress off their hands and into the fray and try to make some defining, rules here in terms of what's going to happen.
0: You're an attorney. Meta is saying that these attorneys general offer

0: no proof anyone in their states was misled. They claim benign features like having an additional Instagram account somehow harmed their residents and attempt to penalize Meta with unsubstantiated, limited claims with vastly disproportionate financial demands. How do you, as defense, win in this for Meta?
1: Well, one thing is, you try to get ahead of it a little bit, and it might be too late for this case starting today, but you try to get ahead of it with the regulation world. And you say, look, let's amend Section 230. Let's make some changes. Let's be clear. Let me lay out what I'm doing to protect children. The problem is when Zuckerberg has done that before, some people came back with evidence that it wasn't really true, that it wasn't really working that cleanly. So this whole area of like prescripting, keeping minors off of a platform or limiting their use or limiting the access of certain platforms, it's a huge worldwide problem, from everything to do with social media to online gaming to online purchases. And so there's room within this whole world to get a little more precise on traditional regulation and rein in some of the potential harms. But man, when they're suing in the trillions, if they get anything close to that, you're talking about major, major destruction of the Zuckerberg empire.
0: If the plaintiffs win, these states, if they win, what do you think the penalty would be? Financial and, I'm sure, changes mandated? Can states force the company to make changes?
1: Well, these are civil suits, and most of them are driven by dollars. And that's what I mean about kind of regulation by litigation. It's just changing conduct because the price is so high. But in some instances, they can ask for injunctions. The question kind of becomes, is an injunction something available nationwide, or is it only here in New Mexico or only here in California? So there's some wrinkles to this that make it kind of hard to predict. But yes, you can basically say, as part of the civil litigation, that you're looking for equitable results, meaning like, I want to see a change. I want to see almost like a receivership put in place where the algorithms and the patterns of conduct by these platforms are under constant scrutiny. So that could be coming, particularly on the AG side of things, the attorney generals. They're used to that type of kind of coercive management of companies. And so we could see something like that coming out of the litigation. But the price tag part of it is nothing to sneeze at. That's going to change behavior in a lot of ways, whether they want to or not.
0: Well, it's going to be something to watch as this trial progresses. Jim Trusty, former federal prosecutor, partner at the IFRA law firm. Great to have you back on. Thanks, Jim.
1: Yep. Thanks. Good seeing you.

0: What keeps you up at night? 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
21: Good morning. It's Tuesday, August 18th, 2026. I'm Ted Lindner. This is the Fox News Rundown. The Memorandum of Understanding, meant to buy time for negotiations with Iran, ended on Monday after 60 days. Fox's Jessica Rosenthal with more.
22: President Trump said of the now expired Memorandum of Understanding with Iran,
23: well, they want to make a deal, but they're not going to make the kind of a deal that I feel is necessary.
22: He said the Strait of Hormuz is open. The U.S. blockade against Iran is working, and they are taking millions of barrels of oil out each week, despite Iranian officials' rhetoric.
23: We have total control over the Strait. Now, they can be a nuisance. They can put a mine in the water, and people don't like having mines hit their billion-dollar ships, you know, etc. But the blockade has been very effective.
22: A senior Iranian official told Reuters they will shift into a full-blown offensive mode now in the Strait. Jessica Rosenthal, Fox News.
21: The Tupac Shakur murder trial continues. Fox's Michelle Polino has more details on that.
24: Opening statements kicked off Monday in the murder trial of Tupac Shakur. Dwayne Keefe D. Davis is charged with murder with a deadly weapon with intent to promote, further, or assist a criminal gang. He's pleaded not guilty and faces life in prison if convicted. Prosecutors tell Judge Carly Kearney that Davis was the shot caller who orchestrated the killing and that they have the details in his memoir as proof. While Davis's attorney, Michael Sanf, says the state believes they have evidence.
25: But really, at the end of the day, you have to ask yourself if what they're saying is really truth or fiction.
24: Davis said he used a ghostwriter for his memoir, never read it. Michelle Polino, Fox News.
21: In Florida's primary today, party voters pick nominees for statewide and congressional races.
26: Both Democrats and Republicans in Florida will pick party nominees today in races for governor, U.S. Senate, and for Congress in new congressional districts following redistricting intended to be advantageous to the GOP. Some races within both parties include candidates accused of anti-Semitism, and some races pit so-called establishment Democratic incumbents against Democratic socialist-backed challengers.
21: That's Fox's Evan Brown. There you go on this Tuesday morning. I'm Ted Lindner. This is the Fox News Rundown.
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0: News. I'm Ted Lindner. A 60-day U.S. ceasefire with Iran expired on Monday, but the agreement collapsed several weeks ago as violence continues on both sides, regardless of the deal. A permanent peace solution continues to evade negotiators.
1: President Trump is still sounding bullish, telling Fox News, quote, they should put up the white flag of surrender. President Trump clearly feels that the U.S. naval blockade is having a cumulative effect on Iran's economy.
0: Fox's Jonathan Hunt. Cleanup underway in Hawaii after a tropical storm slammed into the islands this weekend.
2: The worst damage is on the Big Island, where more than 3 feet of rain turned streams into raging rivers, washing out roads and bridges and cutting off some communities there.
0: Fox Weather's Katie Byrne. 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
23: 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That's your Fox Business Report. I'm Hillary Barsky, invested in you.

0: This is the Fox News Rundown.
1: One of the big four meatpacking companies, Tyson Foods, announced it is ending operations at a beef facility in Joslyn, Illinois, and a case-ready facility in Eagle Mountain, Utah. And they're also going to try to sell their facility in Pasco, Washington. They say they're making this decision amidst one of the most historic cattle shortages the country's ever experienced. And they write that the supply constraints are likely to persist.
2: That affects all of us, including you, because now the price of your meat in the store is probably going to rise, where the live price of cattle for us is going to drop. So nobody wins in this situation except the big corporate packer.
1: Steve Lucy, a fifth-generation farmer in Illinois, says it's true. The cattle herd size is down. It's just over 86 million, the smallest size in over 70 years.
2: Like, Tyson doesn't care if it costs you $50 a head to transport those cattle from Illinois out west to a different facility. So the person that are buying my calves off the farm to then feed them, they have to reduce their price to me because they know it's going to cost them more to get to a processing plant.
1: Tyson's not the only one. JBS ended slaughter operations at a facility in Pennsylvania. They've closed some non-slaughter facilities, as has Cargill, though Cargill recently said they had no plans to close any slaughterhouse plants. Lucy says he's not sure how we got to this place, but
2: the rancher's a dying breed. Literally, like, some of us are aging out. Kids aren't coming back to the ranch because it hasn't been very lucrative over the years. It's just been something that you struggle through and you enjoy the lifestyle. You do it because you're doing a service to the country. And it's sort of like all you've known.
1: The costs now to run a farm or ranch are much higher. Still, some are optimistic that things can turn around here.
3: One of the articles I read mentioned maybe a 13,000 head a week impact.
1: Nate Rempe is president and CEO of Omaha Steaks,
3: which is pretty significant. Is it surprising? Frankly, no. You know, the herd size, the supply of cattle is at an all-time low, historic low, a 70-plus year low. It's not surprising that the processor packer component in the supply chain is shrinking its capacity to right size to align with the available cattle in the market.
1: Yeah, they said this decision was due to one of the most historic cattle shortages the country's ever experienced, like you said. They write cattle inventory data, which included continued evidence of limited heifer retention, indicates these supply constraints are likely to persist, requiring strategic action. Do you believe that this is entirely the issue?
3: I do. I mean, there are three pillars in the beef supply chain. The first is the rancher and the feedlot operator. Their responsibility in the supply chain is to raise the animal and to sell it to market. The middle pillar is the packer and the processor, and their responsibility is to buy the live animal, to harvest it, and to provide that boxed beef, I guess is a way to put it, to the retailer. And then the retailer carries that forward to the customer. For many, many years in this country, the rancher and the feedlot operator were not in the optimal position in that supply chain because there were more cattle, or at least call it sufficient cattle, to address the processing capacity in the middle of the supply chain. The last couple years, 2.5 years or so, you know, we've been talking about the cattle shortages, the herd size reduction. That has shifted. The power, if you will, has moved into the hands of the rancher and the feedlot operator as the capacity in the middle was in excess and demand in retail was strong. The rancher and the feedlot operator could sell the live animal to market at very healthy prices and were able to, you know, make a better margin on the live animal. And in the middle, the packer and the processor had this excess capacity with not enough live animals to keep these facilities running efficiently. So the reduction of processing capacity that is happening in this country now is a right-sizing step to try to lower the processing costs in the middle of the supply chain in order to bring the rancher, feedlot operator, processor balance back in check of sorts.
1: Is this fixable? Like, where along the supply chain did we go wrong? Was it the consolidation? Was it closing and more facilities so folks with cattle have to drive further and further? Is it people getting out of ranching altogether? Where do you think the crux of the problem is?
3: Well, there are, again, there are a number of factors. I think the most important thing, though, is to zoom out and to recognize that just like any other market, the beef market and the cattle market does run in cycles. Now, it is true that the herd size is at an all-time low, and that's really a function, Jess, of demand. So, you know, the more the American consumer will pay for beef, the more pressure there is on supply. And being in the beef industry, you know, I know that there is not a replacement product for a delicious steak. It's just the truth. And so, and because there is no replacement product, as prices go up, you know, the elasticity of the buyer is not dramatically impacted because they can't simply go and buy something else. Now, that being said, as beef has really started to rise in price, there has been trade down occurring, both trade down inside the category. So, for example, people that were buying filet mignons may now be buying top sirloins. That is one example of trade down. And the other one is we've seen, you know, a surge in chicken and pork and kind of alternative proteins that are of lower cost. And, you know, consumers seeking out sort of safe harbor in those proteins. But because that demand has been so strong for beef and continues to be relatively strong, although on a side note, we are starting to see some weakness in consumer demand around beef, as I believe there is really sort of a price fatigue starting to set in across the country, as, you know, there doesn't seem to be much light at the end of the tunnel for the end consumer relative to the cost per pound of beef. But, you know, as long as demand is strong and supply is constrained, you know, the whole supply chain is going to be in sort of adapt mode.
1: What is interesting here, though, is beef prices keep going up. But it looks like the likes of Tyson and Cargill are reporting pretty significant losses in recent quarters. They say they're losing money. When you see that, what do you think that means as the Big Four are under investigation for antitrust violations?
3: Yeah, I know what it means. It means that the same thing that it means in the plants that I operate to process the end product. It's that plants run best when they're busy, quote unquote. It's just that simple. Mm-hmm. You know, the Tyson and JBS and the other, you know, beef packers across the country increased their capacity dramatically around the COVID timeframe. You know, they opened plants, they opened processing capacity, and then the herd size decreased, and that processing capacity went unutilized. And it's just not sustainable. You know, when you have a massive, harvesting packing plant, the way that plant makes sense is to quote, keep knives moving, is to keep product moving through the fabrication floor and to process the animals through the facility. And when there aren't enough cattle to move through the facility, you start to see the types of losses that these organizations have experienced because they relied on the idea that to work at sort of efficient levels, they needed economies of scale. That's what's behind the losses and the impact to the packer, is the fact that that pillar in the supply chain is all about scale and volume. Hundreds of thousands of head, you know, being processed per week is required in order for that to work efficiently and in an optimum fashion.
1: Okay, final question for you. Do you think things will ease coming up here? It sounds like next week we are reopening the border to live Mexican imports. We haven't allowed in live cattle for a year, as you know, due to the New World screw worm. And it sounds like we're beginning the process of lifting this ban, even though this new world screwworm has been detected in Texas. Do you think this will ease some of the concern? I know it's not necessarily the ideal answer because it's just importing. It's not necessarily right. increasing our own supply, but should this ease pricing?
3: I don't think so. It's just so, I hate to use the word irrelevant, but it only represents about 5% of the total cattle supply in the U.S. In the U.S. market is imports from Mexico. So I think the whole, you know, sort of the whole discussion and topic of imports ends up being, you know, sort of the gravy on the potatoes, if you will. The potatoes itself is the domestic herd, is the, you know, the size of the herd and the heifer retention indicators, the things that really are pointing to the point at which the herd size increases such that supply starts to outpace demand. You know, thinking back to kind of economics 101, what's driving price is that demand is outpacing supply. And so the border related issues, or even some of the conversations around importing, you know, lean trim or some other products from Argentina and elsewhere are sort of really fringe issues related to kind of the macro price problem in beef right now. So I don't expect that to have a material impact on how Americans are feeling the price of beef hitting their wallet in the grocery store. The thing that will impact that is going to be time. And the thing with time relative to cattle, Jess, is that you can't really speed up the biologic process. It takes about 18 months. And so for there to be meaningful changes in the supply means that we have to go through that process of holding back more female animals so that they're calving more animals and the herd is built. And until that process happens, just like, as I mentioned, as it has in the past, we won't see material declines in price, at least not as far as I can see.
1: Nate Rempe, President and CEO of Omaha Steaks, thank you so much.
3: Thank you, Jess.

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19: Fox News, I'm Sue Guzman. Primaries will be held in several states today. In Florida, 3 Democratic socialists are looking to upset some mainstream Democrats. Primaries are also being held in Alaska, Wyoming, and California. Opening statements on tap today in a federal lawsuit against social media giant Meta. 29 states now suing, accusing it of getting children hooked on its platforms, Instagram and Facebook.
20: The states accuse Meta of using addictive features like infinite scrolling, personalized recommendations,
7: and constant notifications to keep young users coming back, even as the company knew about the potential for serious harm, including anxiety, depression, and sleep problems. Meta strongly denies that, saying, quote, "We stand by our record of creating strong protections for teens and look forward to making our case in court."
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1: College football, Ohio State and Oregon 1-2 in the AP Top 25. That gives the Big Ten Conference the top two teams in the preseason rankings for the first time in 65 years. Georgia, Notre Dame, and Texas round out the top five. From the NBA, the league has found no evidence showing Clippers owner Steve Ballmer funneled money through team sponsors to pay Kawhi Leonard. Baseball, the sale of the Padres unanimously approved by the rest of the league. The new ownership group will be headed up by Jose Feliciano. That's sports on the Fox News Rundown. Jay Berman, Fox News.
2: Now an update from OutKick's Stan Dockich.
3: I would never use that term as a rhetorical weapon, knowing the historical and social weight it holds without having the proper evidence to substantiate. All right, give us the evidence. Simple. What's the evidence, Peaches? What you got there, sweetie? Give us the evidence. I've got the evidence. Well, you know what? I've got hair. I do. I've got hair and 20/20 vision. I do. I can say. So what's the evidence? What's the evidence of white privilege when you go wrap a woman, a white woman, by the neck, get thrown out by a black referee? Now, you tell me the white privilege there. Well, Sophie Cunningham, you know, and Caitlin Clark get all the calls. There are those, and there are plenty of video evidence, unlike what you've got, Dejanet, plenty of evidence that shows maybe Caitlin Clark gets treated differently, poorly, by officials because she's the white superstar. For OutKicks, don't at me. I'm Dan Dockich, and this is Fox News Rundown.
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15: Younger people feel locked out of the American dream, and it's not for no reason. The average homebuyer in this country used to be about 29 years old. Now it's 40 years old. And socialists, again, if in case no one's ever seen me in their entire life, the opposite way that these problems are going to be solved, not the vision I'd like to see for the country, would make everything worse. However, they're the ones talking about it. They're the ones saying, we see you. We see these problems. And there are real problems. I know sometimes people get mad at me for talking about this, particularly boomers will get mad at me for talking about this. But used to be that home prices were about 3 times the median income. Now they're about 5 times the median income. That's not a gap that can be closed by just not buying specialty coffee or not buying avocado toast. And that's what we hear a lot from conservatives, right, is that young people are lazy. They don't want to work. And young people are sitting here like, that's not true.
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1: Your morning drive is starting out accident free, but we've got road work over on I-10 eastbound just after Monroe Street that has two left lanes blocked at mile marker 200. You can expect slow traffic as you're heading into rush hour. Now, there's also road work starting at 9 a.m. until 3 p.m. that'll have Adam Street closed between Pershing Street and Capitol Cascades Trail. So you'll need to find an alternate. From the Traffic Center, I'm Shay Tab.
0: All right, another tough one out there today with an extreme heat warning. Daytime high temperatures in the upper 90s. Heat index 100 to 115. Maybe a shower, thunder shower later. 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
2: Good morning, friends. With WFLA News, I'm Preston Scott. Today is Florida's primary election day with polls open from 7 a.m. to 7 p.m. A reminder, in city nonpartisan races, though it is a primary, candidates who receive more than 50% of the vote will be declared the winner of the office. So make sure you get out and vote. According to court records and reported by WCTV, the trial of the young man accused of killing two and injuring others in a shooting at Florida State University in April 2025 will be delayed until June of next year. The defense team had petitioned the court for more time. 54-year-old James Bryant has been indicted after being accused of robbing Regions Bank on North Monroe on June 22nd. Police state Bryant handed a teller a note demanding money just before leaving with over $3,000 in cash. Monday afternoon, the Tallahassee Police Department, in partnership with the Protecting Children's Innocence Task Force, announced the results of Operation Lighthouse, a coordinated human trafficking initiative focused on identifying potential victims. The task force included TPD, the sheriff's offices of Leon, Jefferson, and Wakulla counties, along with Homeland Security investigations. The Florida Department of Law Enforcement also provided support during the operation, which resulted in 6 human trafficking investigations, 7 human trafficking-related arrests, and 8 additional felony arrests for crimes associated with the investigations. 140 potential victims were identified and provided support services. The National Weather Service has continued an extreme heat warning for Leon County in effect today from 11 a.m. to 8 p.m., with the heat index values up to 115 degrees. And finally, classes are underway at Tallahassee State College. FSU and FAMU will start the semester on Monday. 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
3: Another ship attacked in the Strait of Hormuz. I'm Dave Anthony, Fox News, which Iran keeps trying to control.
4: With the memorandum of understanding expired, both the United States and Iran have indicated the status quo will remain with no diplomatic solution in sight. Early this morning, another vessel was targeted in the Strait of Hormuz with an unknown projectile. While Iran and Oman continue talks about the strait, the U.S. naval blockade remains in place, and President Trump has warned Oman against getting in the way as he pursues a better deal.
3: Fox's Trey Yingston, Tel Aviv. It's primary day in 3 states, including Florida, where more incumbent House Democrats face challenges from the progressive left.
5: In South Florida, the 25th Congressional District, DSA-backed candidate Oliver Larkin is challenging Democratic Representative Jared Moskowitz, making immigration enforcement a central issue.
6: What it does is endangers us. We do not need ICE to keep our communities safe.
5: And in Florida's redrawn 20th congressional district, self-described Democratic socialist Elijah Manley is challenging longtime Democrat Debbie Wasserman Schultz.
3: That's Fox's Alex Hogan. They'll also vote today in Wyoming and Alaska, where Democrat Mary Peltola is challenging Republican Senator Dan Sullivan. And so are other candidates, including another guy named Dan Sullivan, a retired teacher who calls himself a pragmatic Republican. Some in the GOP call him a sham candidate to confuse voters. The top 4 in today's contest will advance to November, when Alaska will use a ranked choice voting system. Meta is going on trial today in Oakland. 29 states have sued. 4 are leading the case, accusing the Facebook and Instagram parent company of violating laws with social media that's addictive and harmful to teens, seeking damages that could top $1 trillion.
7: Meta says, quote, rather than sticking to the facts or the law, the states have instead decided to chase an outlandish payout. We stand by our record of creating strong protections for teens.
3: Ashley Webster, America's.
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0: Captain. We're ready to go. Full of vim and vigor. Our morning show with Preston Scott and the laddie over there, Jose Can You See?
1: How are you, friends? Tuesday on the program, Election Day. No, it's not Election Day. Primary Day. We're going to vote today, 7 a.m. to 7 p.m. in whatever your time zone is in Florida, whether it's Eastern or Central. It's 7 a.m. to 7 p.m. And, Yep. Today's the day to get the primaries done and to stop the texts for a while. I am so annoyed. I am so over it. I hate the political texting and endless mailbox clutter. Cannot stand it. All you Republicans out there that are text bombing, you're killing yourselves because people hate you for it. I'm just saying. And I don't mean in the literal sense. They just, it's like, and trust me, I am not alone. This is widespread anger over your relentless texting. And it doesn't matter if a number gets blocked. You rotate it to another number and you just keep doing it. And so to all of you that are working for the campaigns, spread the word. You're not helping yourselves. The only thing that helps you is that everybody's doing it. And so everyone has to go back to, okay, setting aside that I can't stand you for doing this, who am I going to vote for? Isn't that a great lead into God's word? Sorry. Ephesians 4, verse 18. Yesterday we did verse 17. Now I say and testify in the Lord that you must no longer walk as the Gentiles do in the futility of their minds. Verse 18 today. They are darkened in their understanding, alienated from the life of God because of the ignorance that is in them due to their hardness of heart. All of that leads to a foundational statement of why is this happening? Why is it that we're commanded to not walk as those who are unsaved in the futility of our minds? Darkened in our understanding. You don't understand things. We've talked about it. If you're not a Christian, you don't get it. You don't get it. Light bulbs start going off once you get yourself into the body of Christ. You start getting grafted into that vine. Light bulbs do start going off. All kinds of things start making sense. Alienated from the life of God because of the ignorance that is in them, because they don't have understanding. But where does this, all of those things, where does it stem from? Hardness of heart. I want to redefine that too. Pride. Hardness of heart is pride. I wanted to sit and just let that linger for a second. What is stopping you from walking in the fullness of God? Hardness of heart. Pride. For some of you guys, it's the idea of having to bow a knee to somebody other than yourself. It is the idea of serving your spouse and serving your children and serving others. You're used to being the one being served. And this can work for women as well. 100%, because this applies to everybody. Pride. Hardness of heart. Tuesday, we've got a peek inside the American Patriots Almanac coming up. I'm looking at the rundown. Whew, I got some stuff. on the show today, my friends. And something for you to hear. An Iranian Islamist. I'm going to drop a little Quran on you. And he's coming at you from the perspective of he used to be one of them. And he is going to, you're going to hear it in his voice. Not messing around. We're going to talk about a lot of stuff. And, of course, U.S. Congresswoman Kat Kamick will join us in the third hour. Lots to talk about with Kat here on show 5659 of The Morning Show with Preston Scott.
2: Your morning drive is starting out accident-free, but we've got road work over on I-10 eastbound just after Monroe Street that has two left lanes blocked at mile marker 200. You can expect slow traffic as you're heading into rush hour. Now, there's also road work starting at 9 a.m. until 3 p.m. that'll have Adam Street closed between Pershing Street and Capitol Cascades Trail, so you'll need to find an alternate. From the Traffic Center, I'm Shay Tab.
3: All right, another tough one out there today with an extreme heat warning. Daytime high temperatures in the upper 90s. Heat index 100 to 115. Maybe a shower, thunder shower later. I'm News Radio 100.7 WFLA's meteorologist Ray Stajic in the Weather Channel Forecast Center.
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0: for a moment and just marvel that we know what happened on August 18th, 1587? No, really. I think we ought to just sort of step back. We take for granted the fact that we know this stuff, that these things happened. It's history. Virginia Dare becomes the first child of English parents born on American soil, Roanoke Island, North Carolina. That is, she is the beginning of the saga, sort of the lost colony of Roanoke. I mean, it's one of the great mysteries of history. And that rhymes. I'm a poet and I didn't even know it. In 1590, on this same date that Virginia Dare was born, 3 years later, John White, the governor of Roanoke Colony, returns from England to find the settlement gone, deserted. 1872, Aaron Montgomery Ward of Chicago issues the first mail order catalog, a single sheet price list. Did you get the name? Aaron Montgomery Ward. Montgomery Wards. Wards. It was a huge department store chain, along with JCPenney's and Sears. Wards. I mean, huge. That happened in 1872. 1913, Veterans of Foreign Wars organizes in Denver. Should have stayed there. Denver needs you. Just saying. Denver is a illiberal bastion. 1920, the 19th Amendment guaranteeing women's suffrage, otherwise known as voting, is ratified. Today is National Fajita Day. Fajitas are one of the greatest contributions to American cuisine from south of the border. We assume it comes from Mexico. It is allegedly 1930s in southwest Texas that fajitas find their way. That's so we actually can claim fajitas as an American dish. And I think we ought to. I think McDonald's ought to serve them. I'm just kidding. No way. Fajitas are really good. National Ice Cream Pie Day. National Mail Order Catalog Day because of Montgomery Wards. There you go. 17 past the hour. A Picasso print was found. But where?
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9: Now, WFLA traffic from the Perry and Young Traffic Center.
10: Your morning drive is starting out accident-free, but we've got road work over on I-10 eastbound just after Monroe Street that has two left lanes blocked at mile marker 200. You can expect slow traffic as you're heading into rush hour. Now, there's also road work starting at 9 a.m. until 3 p.m. that'll have Adam Street closed between Pershing Street and Capitol Cascades Trail, so you'll need to find an alternate. From the Traffic Center, I'm Shay Tapp.
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12: All right, another tough one out there today with an extreme heat warning. Daytime high temperatures in the upper 90s. Heat index 100 to 115. Maybe a shower, thunder shower later. I'm News Radio 100.7 WFLA's meteorologist Ray Stajic in the Weather Channel Forecast Center.
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8: Here's the headline to the story. You will never guess where this lost Pablo Picasso print was found. This is crazy. In 2018, one of Picasso's prints, Torero, T-E-R-E-R-O. It's like the worst possible word for me to speak. When I was a kid, I had a speech impediment. Double R's killed me, and I had to see a speech therapist when I was a child. And I mean, a lot of kids struggle with R's. I got it stuck in the back of my throat, and I have to be really conscious of it. But there are times that a word like this, that it's got a double R, even though there's an E in between it, can cause me some challenges. And I have to, okay, here we go. Torero. I guess. It's Spanish. You know what it means, right? Don't you?
4: Maybe.
8: Okay, it's Spanish for bullfighter.
4: Ah, didn't know that.
8: It was on the wall of DeLand Fine Art Appraisals in Milwaukee. It was on consignment. When it was stolen, it was valued at between $35,000 and $50,000 because it was a rare print. In fact, I've done some digging on this. It was a work that Picasso did in 1949. And it's an original print, specifically an authentic original etching and aqua tint, not a modern reproduction or poster. It's one of only 30 known original printed impressions signed by Picasso with a green crayon. So he signed it, one of only 30. And so it was reported stolen. In 2018, they couldn't crack the case. They no idea where it was. According to the Washington Times, landlord was going through a vacated apartment and hanging behind a door covered in dust is the Picasso. Here's what's interesting. The police had it off. He turned it over to the police, did the right thing. Way to go. Police authenticated it. They're trying to figure out what to do because the original owner, I guess, took out an insurance claim on it. And now they're working with the insurance company and the original owner to figure out, okay, what's going on here? No idea what the term, if there was a settlement or if it was like, oh, sorry, I have no idea. But get this. You'd think, okay, well, you know who rented the apartment last, don't you? Doesn't matter. Statute of limitations ran out in 2024. There is, in Wisconsin, a limitation on felony theft of 6 years. Now, let's just set aside Picasso and the finding, and wow, that's interesting, okay? I'm not a fan of Picasso. I think his art's weird, and I've never enjoyed it. But art is one of those things that to each his own, and it truly is beauty in the eye of the beholder. And there are those that love Picasso's work, and that's awesome. Nope, that's just not my taste. That said, why in the world would there ever be a statute of limitations on a felony? No, just bear with me for a second. Okay, so someone still stole it. It is a crime. And it caused a loss. It cost an insurance company money. It cost an owner money. It cost somebody. Why would there be a... Why? I mean, can someone explain that to me? Why? It's tough to prove a case that old. Maybe. The landlord would know who rented that apartment last. They would have a record of it. Of some kind. Well, I think that's a pretty strong smoking gun. The painting was found hung in the back of your apartment. I mean, what do I know? 27 past the hour. Big stories in the press box. Fascinating big stories coming up next.
10: Your morning drive is coming in crash-free. We still have overnight road work along I-10 eastbound just after Monroe Street that has two left lanes blocked at mile marker 200. So expect a slow ride as traffic begins to build up. Starting at 9 a.m. until 3 p.m., South Adams Street is going to be closed in both directions between Pershing Street and Capitol Cascades Trail for road work. So follow detour signs. From the Traffic Center, I'm Shay Tab.
12: All right, another tough one out there today with an extreme heat warning. Daytime high temperatures in the upper 90s. Heat index 100 to 115. maybe a shower, thunder shower later. I'm News Radio 100.7 WFLA's meteorologist Ray Stajic at the Weather Channel Forecast Center.
8: Good morning, friends. With WFLA News, I'm Preston Scott. Today is Florida's primary election day, with polls open from 7 a.m. to 7 p.m. A reminder, in city nonpartisan races, though it is a primary, candidates who receive more than 50% of the vote will be declared the winner of the office, so make sure you get out and vote. According to court records and reported by WCTV, the trial of the young man accused of killing two and injuring others in a shooting at Florida State University in April 2025 will be delayed until June of next year. The defense team had petitioned the court for more time. 54-year-old James Bryant has been indicted after being accused of robbing Regions Bank on North Monroe on June 22nd. Police state Bryant handed a teller a note demanding money just before leaving with over $3,000 in cash. Monday afternoon, the Tallahassee Police Department, in partnership with the Protecting Children's Innocence Task Force, announced the results of Operation Lighthouse, a coordinated human trafficking initiative focused on identifying potential victims. The task force included TPD, the sheriff's offices of Leon, Jefferson, and Wakulla counties, along with Homeland Security investigations. The Florida Department of Law Enforcement also provided support during the operation, which resulted in 6 human trafficking investigations, 7 human trafficking-related arrests, and 8 additional felony arrests for crimes associated with the investigations. 140 potential victims were identified and provided support services. The National Weather Service has continued an extreme heat warning for Leon County, in effect today from 11 a.m. to 8 p.m., with the heat index values up to 115 degrees. And finally, classes are underway at Tallahassee State College. FSU and FAMU will start the semester on Monday. 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
10: The Jonas Brothers are hitting the road this fall.
0: I'm a sucker for you.
10: After playing three previously announced shows at Madison Square Garden this week, the trio will kick off their Burning Up All Over Again tour September 25th in Boston. They'll play 45 cities before wrapping up the tour December 21st in New Jersey. Add Brian May to a growing list of artists with concerns about artificial intelligence. The Queen guitar says it was way too easy to use the technology to recreate an album cover.
21: Yeah. Another one bites the dust.
22: In a post on Instagram, he shared a version of the artwork for their album, The Game, which he used Meta AI to create and wrote, "Maybe this is the time to realize we actually don't need AI." He went on to say, "I believe the price we're about to pay for this inevitable development is way too high." May closed his message by addressing the United Kingdom's Prime Minister, Andy Burnham, saying he must put a stop to the construction of data centers before it's too late. I'm Mark Mayfield.
10: Kanye West will perform in Russia this fall. That from a social media post from Gazprom Arena, the St. Petersburg venue where the concerts will be held. Ye had been banned from performing in several European nations after a pattern of making anti-Semitic remarks in recent years, something he's attributed to untreated bipolar disorder and an undiagnosed brain injury. That's entertainment. I'm Daria Albinger.
23: Unlike a lot of talk show hosts, he's admitted to be wrong. That's when he thought he was wrong, but in fact wasn't. It's The Morning Show with Preston Scott.

0: boy, do we have some educational shortcomings in this country.
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0: And not just with young people. Listen to the results of this polling from CBS News and YouGov. 46% of Americans view capitalism positively. 35% view socialism positively. But when capitalism is replaced with the term the free market, it jumps to 66% positive. 66% say free markets are good for America. But only 46%, 20% less, understand free markets to be capitalism. We're not done. 72% of Republicans said they had a positive view of capitalism. Only 46% opposed price controls. That means 54% of Republicans support the idea of socialist price controls. 62% of independents support them. 75% of Democrats. Americans reject the label of socialism, but they embrace a government set of actions that are socialist. That is a complete lack of understanding and knowledge of the economic systems of this nation. What makes America great? At least historically. This is not just a failure of education. This is about a complete lack of understanding of how free markets work and that they are linked. They are conjoined with capitalism. They're one and the same. It is embracing supply-side economics. Deregulation, lower and simpler taxes. Getting rid of wasteful subsidies. Bringing competition back. Obviously, we have to be mindful of China, Russia, communist powers, and unfair economic practices, but still, we've made it impossible. No, scratch that. We've made it remarkably difficult for businesses to start in this country, for houses to be built. I mean, the list goes on and on. Additionally, in the same polling, nearly 60% of Democrats favor socialism. OMG. Second big story in the press box. We'll talk more about some of the ramifications of that polling next hour. Iran is now offering a $30,000 bounty for every U.S. soldier killed. And will double it if an Iranian woman kills or captures a U.S. soldier. The government is suggesting, Iranian Army Commander-in-Chief General Amir Hatami, that it would even purchase the weapon used in the murder and display it in a museum. I hate to say I told you so, but I kind of told you that there's no working with these people, the leadership of Iran, that have brutally murdered over 50,000 of its own citizens in the last year. Just saying. David Hogg got absolutely owned. We'll share that next.
2: Got an accident now to watch for over on Brevard Street and North Gadsden Street, so give yourself a few extra minutes there. We've also got overnight road work along I-10 eastbound after Monroe Street, blocking two left lanes at mile marker 200. And starting at 9 a.m. until 3 p.m., South Adams Street is closed north and southbound between Pershing Street and Capitol Cascades Trail. From the Traffic Center, I'm Shay Tab.
3: All right, another tough one out there today with an extreme heat warning. Daytime high temperatures in the upper 90s. Heat index 100 to 115. Maybe a shower, thunder shower later. I'm News Radio 100.7 WFLA's meteorologist Ray Stajic at the Weather Channel Forecast Center.
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0: Now, David Hogg is the pretentious, self-idolizing young man who survived Parkland. He was one of the many students that had to deal with the trauma and absolutely deal with the trauma of the Parkland shooting, which was a direct result of a young man seeking publicity and seeking popularity and angry at whatever, and a result of us not still to this day allowing teachers to protect themselves and campuses of K-12. And we still don't allow our college campuses protected. We still haven't, even in the free state of Florida, we still haven't learned the lesson and are taking common sense measures. But let's back up to David Hogg. He got absolutely owned by a community note after a social media post that was just horrifically stupid. He posted that these data centers, if these data centers are so essential to our national security and economy and have such amazing benefits, they should prove it by building them in the richest zip codes in America first. Now, we're fighting a little bit of this on our side of the fence here. This idea that these data centers are bad for the economy, they're bad for communities, they're bad for the environment. None of it is true. And I'm gonna prove it here in a second to you. The reality is just the opposite of what he said. The wealthiest county in America is Loudoun County, Virginia. It is also the first county for data centers. In fact, it's called Data Center Alley. And in the community note, the richest county in the U.S. by median household income is Loudoun County, Virginia, which is also home to the world's largest concentration of data centers. Oops. So that's an exception, right? Surely the number two county for data centers is the second richest county in the United States. That's an accident, too. So that's number one and number two. But let's get to the proof. In Ellendale, North Dakota, an AI data center project is revitalizing the town of 1,100 people. Annual sales tax revenue went from $400,000 to $3.5 million in the first 7 months of the year. Housing is up, tax base is up, funding street repairs, renovated senior center, new public safety complex. In Quincy, Washington, patterns the same. Data centers now account for 57% of the town's tax revenue. Financed a new high school, city library, city hall, police station. Richland Parish, Louisiana. They've seen such a sharp rise in sales tax revenue. A significant portion of the town's teachers are set to receive bonuses and of about $50,900 this year, doubling their average salary. The point of the matter is these data centers are being placed and are, in fact, in the richest counties in America, the richest communities. So David Hogg looks stupid. And it's just a reminder of what my parents said to us when we were growing up. Speak when spoken to. David Hogg is a young man who needs to just be quiet and grow up and learn a little bit more about life. But I won't be holding my breath on that. 46 minutes past the hour. It's the morning show with Preston Scott. Right now at Kevin's, On Cloud running shoes, 20% off. Over 25 styles of men's and women's shoes are in stock. Peter Millar, Johnny O, both 30% off the entire collection. We're talking shirts, jackets, blazers, and pants. 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
12: Got an accident now to watch for over on Brevard Street and North Gadsden Street, so give yourself a few extra minutes there. We've also got overnight road work along I-10 eastbound after Monroe Street, blocking two left lanes at mile marker 200. And starting at 9 a.m. until 3 p.m., South Adams Street is closed north and southbound between Pershing Street and Capitol Cascades Trail. From the Traffic Center, I'm Shay Tab.
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14: All right, another tough one out there today with an extreme heat warning. Daytime high temperatures in the upper 90s. Heat index 100 to 115. Maybe a shower, thunder shower later. I'm News Radio 100.7 WFLA's meteorologist Ray Stajic at the Weather Channel Forecast Center.
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0: Some amazing, remarkable sound in just a little bit. Start of the next hour. You must hear. I wrote on the rundown, Sleepless in Seattle? Question mark. First, great movie. There was a season there where Tom Hanks and Meg Ryan on the screen together were magic. Sleepless in Seattle, followed by You've Got Mail. Two wonderful movies. They would be called romantic comedies. But in this case, the people of Seattle might be a little sleepless. But this story comes from Doc Holliday at Not the Bee. This might be the most Seattle story of all time. King County judge was presented a double axe murder case in 3 minutes. Three 180 seconds. He decided the suspect couldn't stand trial. He wasn't sane enough. Now, in most civilized places, you can't just say my client would have to be insane to kill two people with an axe and then get the case dismissed. But in Seattle, you can. Judge Nelson Lee said that the defendant needed to undergo civil commitment evaluation. The hearing lasted less than 3 minutes. Now, what's interesting about this story is that the guy's own parents, the suspect's own parents, said he threatened to kill them with an axe in the past, stood over the bed with an axe at least once while they were sleeping. 2 years ago, KOMO news outlet in Seattle noted that the accused man stalked his first victim, checked for cameras, did all he could to avoid being caught. That doesn't sound like you're incompetent, does it? That sounds like a pretty sophisticated level of premeditation. But no, no. Judge would hear none of it. Literally, none of it. 3 minutes. And if you think that Seattle's by itself, in Virginia, a man found not guilty by reason of insanity of a 2019 killing, Abdullahi Tashpulazatska, or something like that. This guy, he's convicted of murder, he goes to a mental health hospital. They give him a 48-hour pass. What does he do? Goes to Dulles, jumps on a plane, one way to Turkey. He's not coming back. What do Virginia and Washington have in common? Oh, yeah, they're all run by Democrats. You don't see this stuff happening in Republican-run states. You just don't. This is surreal. Despite the fact that this guy was placed in a mental health facility in lieu of prison for murder, he got a 48-hour day pass. What? No. If you're committed to a mental health hospital for murder, the second you're mentally better, you should be sent to prison to finish out your sentence. But that's common sense. And we are short on that. All right, we come back. Second hour is a good one. We got a variety of stories. We got a manly minute. We're going to talk about something called the manosphere. I'd never heard of it. So stay with us. Some amazing sound leads off the second hour of the morning show with Preston Scott. 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
12: Got an accident along Brevard Street and North Gadsden Street this morning. So as you're traveling in that area, expect a slower ride. We've also got road work starting at 9 a.m. until 3 p.m. over on South Adams Street. It's going to be closed north and southbound between Pershing Street and Capitol Cascades Trail. So you may want to find an alternate. From the Traffic Center, I'm Shay Tab.
14: All right, another tough one out there today with an extreme heat warning. Daytime high temperatures in the upper 90s. Heat index 100 to 115. Maybe a shower, thunder shower later. I'm News Radio 100.7 WFLA's meteorologist Ray Stajic at the Weather Channel Forecast Center.
0: Good morning, friends. With WFLA News, I'm Preston Scott. Today is Florida's primary election day with polls open from 7 a.m. to 7 p.m. A reminder, in city nonpartisan races, though it is a primary, candidates who receive more than 50% of the vote will be declared the winner of the office. So make sure you get out and vote. According to court records and reported by WCTV, the trial of the young man accused of killing two and injuring others in a shooting at Florida State University in April 2025 will be delayed until June of next year. The defense team had petitioned the court for more time. 54-year-old James Bryant has been indicted after being accused of robbing Regions Bank on North Monroe on June 22nd. Police state Bryant handed a teller a note demanding money just before leaving with over $3,000 in cash. Monday afternoon, the Tallahassee Police Department, in partnership with the Protecting Children's Innocence Task Force, announced the results of Operation Lighthouse, a coordinated human trafficking initiative focused on identifying potential victims. The task force included TPD, the sheriff's offices of Leon, Jefferson, and Wakulla counties, along with Homeland Security investigations. The Florida Department of Law Enforcement also provided support during the operation, which resulted in 6 human trafficking investigations, 7 human trafficking-related arrests, and 8 additional felony arrests for crimes associated with the investigations. 140 potential victims were identified and provided support services. The National Weather Service has continued an extreme heat warning for Leon County, in effect today from 11 a.m. to 8 p.m., with the heat index values up to 115 degrees. And finally, classes are underway at Tallahassee State College. FSU and FAMU will start the semester on Monday. 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
14: The poll polls are just opening in much of Florida. I'm Dave Anthony, Fox News, where it's primary day and more progressives are trying to unseat more House Democrats.
1: Republican-led redistricting has changed congressional maps in Florida. So in the state's redrawn 20th congressional district, self-described Democratic socialist Elijah Manley is challenging longtime Democrat Debbie Wasserman Schultz. Manley spoke on Fox saying that ICE needs to change.
3: I'm not a supporter of open borders, but I'm also not a supporter of having an agency kidnapping Americans off the street like ICE has.
1: In the 25th congressional district, DSA-backed candidate Oliver Larkin is challenging Democratic Representative Jared Moskowitz.
14: That's Fox's Alex Hogan. It's also primary day in Wyoming and Alaska, where President Trump's urging voters to be careful, accusing Democrats of trying to trick people. Fox's Matt Finn explains.
5: Dan, Jay Sullivan is a retired teacher who's challenging sitting Republican Senator Dan S. Sullivan. The Alaska Democratic Party and the Mary Petola campaign have denied any involvement in the alleged scheme. Dan J. Sullivan says he's a pragmatic Republican and denies his campaign is a sham.
14: Petola is a former Democratic congresswoman trying to unseat Senator Sullivan. The top four candidates in today's primary advance to November when Alaska uses a ranked choice voting system. Another ship hit with a projectile in the Strait of Hormuz as Iran's top negotiator again insists the waterway will remain closed until the U.S. meets their conditions. President Trump insists that America controls the strait.
6: But they're not going to make the kind of a deal that I feel is necessary. Look, we're in there for one reason. Iran cannot have a nuclear weapon.
14: Opening statements are today in Oakland, California, under the social media trial. 29 states have sued Meta, accusing the company with Facebook and Instagram of making addictive platforms harming teenagers. Meta calls this allegation unsubstantiated. 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

0: we go. It is the second hour of the radio program. And I have told you we're going to collectively become more knowledgeable about Islam. Now, don't leave. I am trying to force you to become more comfortable with the topic. Because if you allow this to be taboo, it will lead to the destruction of this nation. We already have enough things we're fighting in our country. Islam does not need to be one of them. And so I am sharing with you Arshia Komeli. He's an Iranian former Islamist who is not sparing when it comes to discussing Islam and the Quran.
1: Next time that you question yourself why so many Iranians and other people are hating on Islam and are standing against Islam, remember this video. Last night when you were sleeping, the Islamic regime in Iran, the Shia Muslims, executed two innocent people. One of them, Amir Hussein, had a physical disability. They execute people in Iran based on Islamic laws, based on Sharia law, extracted directly from Quran, sometimes from their hadith. You see this Quran, I'm an ex-Muslim. I'm a Christian right now. I was born and raised in Iran, so I know these people. Listen to me. I'm here to educate you. I don't make things up. I don't want to create conspiracy theories. I don't care about conspiracy theories. This is not a conspiracy theory that Islam is here to take over. Islam will take over your country. It doesn't matter where you live. If you live in a non-Muslim country, their goal is to take over the whole world. Shias, Sunnis, this is a mutual goal between both of them. Remember this. Now, how did they kill Iranians and why they killed so many Iranians 7 months ago in Iran, even though some of those Iranians were Muslims too? They killed them based on Muharrabah and Fasad al-Arz. Muharrabah means enmity against God. Fasad al-Arz means corruption on earth. Made up Islamic charges. This is Sharia law, by the way, right? They took them. Look at this Quran, by the way. Every single thing that you see is an argument. The red one.
0: He's describing his Bible marked with red and pink and different flags that he's got it marked for his own study and sharing.
1: You know? And everything else is like separate arguments. Enmity against God and corruption on earth comes from Surah 5, Surah means chapter, which is Al-Ma'idah, verse 33. It says, the only recompense of those who make war against Allah and His Messenger and who strive hard to create disorder in the land is that they be executed or crucified to death, which also means hang them, lynch them, or that their hands and feet be cut off on account of their opposition, the right arm and the left leg, the left arm and the right leg. Disgusting. They say corruption on earth or enmity against God because of what they perceive corruption on earth or enmity against God. Remember, this is Islam. These are the rules and regulations that the Shia Muslims in Iran are killing everyone else, including Iranians, Arabs, Israelis, Americans, using this. Their goal is to take over so they can kill everyone else too, or put jizya on them, which is a tax, or you have to become a Muslim to save yourself. So this is why we hate Islam, and this is just one small argument. But remember, these people that you see up here, Islamic regime is going to kill them too. Young people, based on the same false Islamic charges. Be their voice, share this video. Remember, we are not Islamophobe, we are Islamo-traumatized. There's no such thing as being Islamophobe, and you know Islam. And I'm going to teach you more about this.
0: I want to just underscore, here's an Islamist, former. His Quran is filled with flags and notes and examples of what Muhammad wrote that justifies the actions of Islamists. Notice the three things. You either become a Muslim, you pay a jizya, a tax, or you get killed. I've told you this. I continue to tell you this. This is so important that you understand and get comfortable with the discussion. I maintain Islam is not a religion anymore. And it never was. It shouldn't be considered one. It should be stripped of its religious protections in America. And if Islamists don't like that, they can leave. It is a system of governance, policing, subjugation, administration. It is incompatible with a constitutional republic that grants rights, even to people that you and I might say, well, their lifestyle's sinful. We don't kill them. We don't think they ought to be killed. We pray for them. This, dead. Women showing their faces, punishment. Islamic girls not adhering to strict Sharia, honor killings. You get the idea? 11 past the hour.
2: Got a crash over on Brevard Street and North Gadsden Street. So if you are traveling in the area, be sure to give yourself extra time. Starting at 9 a.m. until 3 p.m., South Adams Street is going to be closed, north and southbound between Pershing Street and Capitol Cascades Trail for road work. So you'll need to find an alternate. From the Traffic Center, I'm Shay Tab.
3: All right, another tough one out there today with an extreme heat warning. Daytime high temperatures in the upper 90s. Heat index 100 to 115. Maybe a shower, thunder shower later. I'm News Radio 100.7 WFLA's meteorologist Ray Stajic at the Weather Channel Forecast Center.
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I saw parts of a Hillsdale College presentation from a woman that is making the argument that Islam needs to be reformed. It's not possible. You can't reform it without tearing out pages. See, that's the problem with the Reformation movement. Islam cannot be, look, if you have to tear out a page, it's not a religion, right? I mean, if you've got to say, oh, no, not that part. Well, the quote, divine inspiration, it's shattered. It's destroyed. This is Muhammad's invention.

0: that Trump and Chief of Staff Stephen Miller are world-class haters. And so ABC News fired him because, quote, he lost his objectivity. Here's what's funny. He did an appearance on a podcast, Fifth Column. And he was asked, is ABC News a liberal institution? Yes, but I think like a lot of mainstream media, it's because of lack of viewpoint diversity. That was one of the problems in covering Trump. Nobody had voted for him. He said he tried to challenge the prevailing newsroom perspective by circulating internal messages about the network's Trump coverage. I sent out these, hey, we should be fair to Trump, internal emails. I heard from people, engineers, maybe the occasional producers said, thank you. And on he goes, forgetting that he was one of the chief haters. He's trying to repatriate himself in a sense as being one of the guys, sounding the alarm about ABC News saying, no, we need to be more objective. He was one of the haters. He was one of the chief haters. Revisionist history, man. It's incredible. But what's good is he made this statement. There's no such thing as objectivity in journalism. And then at the same breath, he said, I'd put the work I did at ABC News out there as excruciatingly fair. Oh, my gosh. Oh, whatever. 16 past the hour. We come back. The myth of European socialism. We're going to bust it.
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1: Now, WFLA traffic from the Perry and Young Traffic Center.
2: Got a crash over on Brevard Street and North Gadsden Street, so if you are traveling in the area, be sure to give yourself extra time. Starting at 9 a.m. until 3 p.m., South Adams Street is going to be closed north and southbound between Pershing Street and Capitol Cascades Trail for road work, so you'll need to find an alternate. From the Traffic Center, I'm Shay Tapp.
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5: All right, another tough one out there today with an extreme heat warning. Daytime high temperatures in the upper 90s. Heat index 100 to 115. Maybe a shower, thunder shower later. I'm News Radio 100.7 WFLA's meteorologist Ray Stajic at the Weather Channel Forecast Center.
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0: put a mental flag on, circle back, and listen to it with your middle school, high school, and college age kids. Or for that matter, anybody else who's falling in love with democratic socialism, which, by the way, there are some races here in Florida that we are going to be paying attention to, where democratic socialists are up against rank and file Democrats. This is a piece from Town Hall by Dimitri Bolt, who writes, "For decades, the European model of social democracy has served as a beacon for American progressives. Taxpayer-funded health care, high income tax rates, generous welfare programs were held up as the enlightened path America should follow." Now, the piece takes a detour because it goes to CNN's Fareed Zakariyyeh. Over the weekend, he spent some time pointing out the failing of socialism in much of Europe. And the country that was held up as the beacon, the example of how thriving socialism can be, was Sweden. Because Sweden has largely abandoned the old European vision of socialism and returned to what has always worked: free markets. The numbers are staggering. The time involved is not to be lost on anyone observing this story. Zakariyyeh said, "Across Europe, liberal democracies are paralyzed. Their growth is stalled, their debts are climbing, and they cannot bring themselves to change course. France has not balanced its budget in more than 50 years and spends nearly a quarter of all public spending on pensions. Britain's new prime minister, Andy Burnham, has inherited a daunting task of possibly having to raise taxes further to cover the rising cost of health and social care. This paralysis leaves much of the continent with little room to meet today's challenges, from tech innovation to rearming against Russia. But one country offers a way out: Sweden." Now, it turns out that in 1991, Carl Bildt, B-I-L-D-T, became the prime minister of Sweden, the first conservative to lead in six decades. He started the path of leading away from Sweden being a welfare state toward greater prosperity. Do you realize that the income tax rate in Sweden was 90%, just about 90%? Right now, it's still nearly 50. It's around 50%. But social spending has dropped to roughly 25% of the economy. And what's interesting is there are ways in which Sweden is now outperforming the U.S. because since Reagan, the U.S. has gone the other way. The U.S. has been moving slowly and gradually towards a more socialistic model, with larger government programs, with more handouts, with more socialist ideals. You look at the debt to GDP ratio in America, it's unsustainable. We're going the wrong way. Sweden's going back the other way. And the point of bringing this up is Sweden is heading back to free market capitalism. And it's thriving. We're going the other way. It's getting worse. And that ties right back to one of our big stories in the press box: the lack of fundamental understanding of what free markets are, how it works, why things are the way they are. When we come back, we're going to look at the big stories, okay? And I want to take a minute and I want to go into the cause and effect. Why are we dealing with inflation the way that we are? Why have prices gotten to where it's really difficult for younger people? It's a very fair argument, but why did we get there? There's a lack of understanding of how we got there, because what many are kind of gravitating towards will make things worse. It will not make things better. And we can either step back and learn the lesson of Europe. They're either stuck or they're fleeing socialism. It might be too late. You look at England. England's a train wreck on a lot of fronts. And, oh, by the way, Sweden has basically shut down immigration. Just saying. Another thing they've learned. Since Reagan, we've moved steadily away from faith in markets and innovation and economic freedom. And we have gone to the government can solve everything. And part of that is a responsibility of the church. Because the church hasn't fulfilled its obligations in society. But that's a topic for another day. Come back with the big stories in the press box next on The Morning Show with Preston Scott.
1: Seeing a couple of accidents now this morning. There's a crash along Brevard Street at North Gadsden Street still being worked on. And now a crash over on I-10 eastbound just after Mahan. It's over on the right shoulder at mile marker 110. Just be aware traveling in the area. And from 9 a.m. until 3 p.m., there's road work over on South Adams Street north and southbound. The road is blocked between Pershing Street and Capitol Cascades Trail. From the Traffic Center, I'm Shay Tab.
2: All right, another tough one out there today with an extreme heat warning. Daytime high temperatures in the upper 90s. Heat index 100 to 115. Maybe a shower, thunder shower later. I'm News Radio 100.7 WFLA's meteorologist Ray Stajic at the Weather Channel Forecast Center.
0: Good morning, friends. With WFLA News, I'm Preston Scott. Today is Florida's primary election day with polls open from 7 a.m. to 7 p.m. A reminder, in city nonpartisan races, though it is a primary, candidates who receive more than 50% of the vote will be declared the winner of the office. So make sure you get out and vote. According to court records and reported by WCTV, the trial of the young man accused of killing two and injuring others in a shooting at Florida State University in April 2025 will be delayed until June of next year. The defense team had petitioned the court for more time. 54-year-old James Bryant has been indicted after being accused of robbing Regions Bank on North Monroe on June 22nd. Police state Bryant handed a teller a note demanding money just before leaving with over $3,000 in cash. Monday afternoon, the Tallahassee Police Department, in partnership with the Protecting Children's Innocence Task Force, announced the results of Operation Lighthouse, a coordinated human trafficking initiative focused on identifying potential victims. The task force included TPD, the sheriff's offices of Leon, Jefferson, and Wakulla counties, along with Homeland Security investigations. The Florida Department of Law Enforcement also provided support during the operation, which resulted in 6 human trafficking investigations, 7 human trafficking-related arrests, and 8 additional felony arrests for crimes associated with the investigations. 140 potential victims were identified and provided support services. The National Weather Service has continued an extreme heat warning for Leon County, in effect today from 11 a.m. to 8 p.m., with the heat index values up to 115 degrees. And finally, classes are underway at Tallahassee State College. FSU and FAMU will start the semester on Monday. 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
16: 730 Iowans could become homeless under proposed cuts to federal funding. Andy Arthur of Homeward Iowa says HUD wants to slash subsidies for permanent housing programs.
17: That's a little over $15 million for the entire state. That's about $7.2 million specifically for Polk County.
16: She says $1.5 million is received from the state for homeless services, and that's why the federal funding is so vital, because it's earmarked for crisis shelters and outreach. And with certain citizens losing their SNAP benefits, the governor of Oregon held a roundtable discussion with the head of the Oregon Food Bank. She says food pantries in that state have seen needs increase by 51%, federal help to buy food down 20%. And she talked privately with a handful of people who say they've been kicked off SNAP despite securing exemptions or looking for work.
18: The irony of all this is we're spending millions of dollars to now change the program for new requirements that kick people off. It's nuts. And they should just stop doing it.
16: California considering boosting minimum wage and training requirements for all security guards ahead of the 2028 Olympics. Daniel Martindale explains.
19: State Senator Lola Smallwood Cuevas wrote the bill, which would direct the state to look at pay standards for security guards. Currently, they earn an average of $38,000 a year. The bill is backed by labor union SEIU West. Several security companies oppose it, arguing it will cost some security guards their jobs ahead of the Olympics. It would need the signature of Governor Gavin Newsom to become a law.
16: And a new survey finds nearly half of American workers say they will never be able to fully retire.
20: The 2026 Retirement Expectations Survey from financial services company Thrivent says retirement fears are high. The survey of more than 2,000 American adults has found only 58% of workers think they'll have enough money to retire on time, and 36% of workers expect to have to continue earning a paycheck in retirement. I'm Jennifer Kuiper.
16: And National Icy Day is August 18th. Folks can get a free small icy at more than 1,800 locations nationwide. I'm Monica Nelson with your consumer and business news.
21: Unlike a lot of talk show hosts, he's admitted to be wrong. That's when he thought he was wrong, but in fact wasn't. 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
0: Got a phone call here, and I'll chat about it in just a second, asking for my thoughts on some of the races, the primaries today. So I'll get to that in just a second. We got a couple big stories in the press box. One of them is Iran offering a $30,000 bounty to kill U.S. soldiers for each one, $30,000 to any individual who kills or captures a U.S. soldier, hands them over to authorities, dead or alive. They suggested they would double that if it was a woman that did it. This just buttresses my argument that I've made from the very beginning. It is unavoidable that if you want to settle this and do more than just a 10-year pause, you have to change the regime. You can't negotiate with people like this. And I'm not talking about the Iranian people. I'm the 80% of the Iranian people want out of this. But they can't fight unarmed. 50,000 of them have been mowed down in one form or another. And my argument is that Iran has waged war against us since the late 70s and has been killing Americans since. They have been funding terrorist attacks. They have been operationally involved in the death of Americans for decades. Honestly, the threat of a nuclear attack on Israel was enough, but it wasn't the only reason why we needed to take that action. But I don't understand why we're beating around the bush on this. I guess it might be the midterms. I don't know. But they know the midterms are coming too. They are goading Trump into doing something that they believe will hurt him in the public opinion and then hurt chances of keeping him with a Congress that will be supportive in any way, shape, or form. Though you could argue that Congress, even with Republicans in charge, have not been necessarily that supportive. The other big story is polling that shows Americans don't understand that capitalism is in fact the expression of free markets. There's a disconnect. When you ask Americans if they approve of capitalism, the number is 46%. If you ask them if they approve of free markets, it jumps 20 points. That is a brutal disconnect in an understanding of an economy and what makes it work and what makes it falter. And I want to just take a minute or so with this. This is inside a piece from Town Hall, where there's an explanation. Housing is not expensive simply because of greedy corporations. It's expensive because housing supply has been constrained by zoning, permitting delays, building restrictions, and local opposition to development. Gas isn't expensive necessarily because of greedy oil companies, although there's room to ask questions about that. It is expensive because of government-imposed taxes, production limits, refinery constraints, and regulatory barriers, which all add to the cost. Healthcare isn't unaffordable because doctors, insurers, or pharmaceutical companies are uniquely greedy. The costs are primarily shaped based on government-driven distortions, limited competition, licensing barriers, and an insurance system that separates consumers from the prices on the care they receive. When was the last time you saw a price menu? You don't see one, do you? When was the last time you were able to get competitive health insurance rates from across the border, meaning other states? See, these are things that drive a market, free market-based system, competition. But government has prevented that from happening. Government is the biggest issue facing our economy and affordability. And we have a group of Americans, a growing number, wanting more government involved, thinking that's going to solve the problem. It's going to make it worse. And it's going to cause a redistribution of wealth, which will exacerbate the situation because the people that create jobs and build businesses are going to be stripped of their wealth. Who creates jobs? Government steps in. Government takes over running and opening business. Now you're in China. 40 minutes past the hour. U.S. Congresswoman Kat Kamik in just a minute. No, 20 minutes here on the Morning Show.
1: Seeing a couple of accidents now this morning. There is a crash along Brevard Street at North Gadsden Street still being worked on. And now a crash over on I-10 eastbound just after Mahan. It's over on the right shoulder at mile marker 110. Just be aware traveling in the area. And from 9 a.m. until 3 p.m., there's road work over on South Adams Street, north and southbound. The road is blocked between Pershing Street and Capitol Cascades Trail. From the Traffic Center, I'm Shay Tabb.
2: All right, another tough one out there today with an extreme heat warning. Daytime high temperatures in the upper 90s. Heat index 100 to 115. Maybe a shower, thunder shower later. I'm News Radio 100.7 WFLA's meteorologist Ray Stajic at the Weather Channel Forecast Center.
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1: Jose gets, by the way, for those of you that might have missed the announcement, Jose's counting down the days here on the morning show with Preston Scott. He will be leaving on Friday. Like right in the middle of the show, he's just going to get up and leave. Don't miss it. It's going to be dramatic. Now, this will be his final Friday of taking your calls during What's the Beef. This will be his final time talking with U.S. Congresswoman Kat Kamick on the phone. Tomorrow will be the last time he ever talks to Florida Commissioner of Education, Dr. Henry Mack, unless for some reason he decides to pick up the phone and call him. How you doing, Henry? What's up? What you doing for lunch today, baller? Anyway, he got a phone call from somebody that asked my thoughts on the primary, who I am voting for, governor, who I would recommend for maybe some of the congressional seats. I don't know. I don't know where he lives other than in Florida. I'm going to upset him. And I know that many of you have thought, you know, why aren't you giving your endorsements? Because I don't believe that you should be voting based on me. I have shared enough information over the course of the last few months for you to kind of know exactly what I'm thinking. I have one rule when it comes to primaries. I vote for who I believe is the best candidate. And then in the general election, I vote for who my head tells me is the best choice of the choices that I have. Primaries, to me, are about following your core set of values and not compromising. However, if you're voting in the city of Tallahassee elections, you throw that rule out. In the primary, you have to vote with your head. Here's what I can promise you about the primary today in the city of Tallahassee. The sycophants of Jeremy Matlow will vote. Some of them might have voted early and often, you know what I'm saying? In early voting. Because I don't put it past people to cheat. But the here's why. Because socialists, and there will be other candidates that are counting on the same in city races. These are nonpartisan races. It's not a typical primary. If a candidate gets 50% plus, they win. It's over. There is no general election. You can't say, I'll just vote on that. No. That's what the socialists count on. Look, if you trust me, trust me. When you look at how socialists are being elected across the country, there is a general pattern of winning where there's low or suppressed voter turnout. They're picking congressional seats where people don't vote. And so they rally people that are nuts, that are going to go out and vote for a socialist candidate. That's how AOC got elected. AOC got elected because the people in that district historically didn't vote. So she shoot herself in. The same thing can happen here if you don't vote in the city of Tallahassee elections. That's how socialists gain a foothold, because they take advantage of you saying, I'll wait to the general. Oh, no, no, no. You cannot do that. So I would tell you, vote your heart. And then in the general, you see what's left. And then you vote with your head. You think and you are smart and you are intelligent about your vote. So what if you hold your nose? There's still a better choice. Yeah, but they're all Democrat. So what? Some of them are better than others. Some of them more competent than others. Some of them more pragmatic than others. Some of them are more trustworthy than others. It doesn't matter. But I'm just not going to vote. Fine. You're going to let a socialist then cast a vote that you can't negate. I'm sorry. You get no sympathy out of me. If socialists take over the city of Tallahassee, this is all on you. Who are listening to this show that live in the city of Tallahassee that didn't vote. It's all on you. I don't have a vote in the city. I'm a little chapped about it, but I don't. I live in the county, even though I have a city utility bill. So that's what I'm going to say. Do your research. And if you're really struggling about things, FloridaFamilyAction.org. Look at the voter guides. They have them for federal, state, and judicial in the state of Florida. There you go. Come back with a man. That was pretty manly, I will tell you. But this is a manly minute next. It occurs to me mosquito season lasts, well, until maybe November. That means there is still a lot of time to spend outside. And Esposito's has a way to help you get back control of your outdoors. Don't let mosquitoes keep you inside. 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
6: Now, WFLA traffic from the Perry and Young Traffic Center.
7: Seeing a couple of accidents now this morning. There's a crash along Brevard Street at North Gadsden Street still being worked on. And now a crash over on I-10 eastbound just after Mahan. It's over on the right shoulder at mile marker 110. Just be aware traveling in the area. And from 9 a.m. until 3 p.m., there's road work over on South Adams Street, north and southbound. The road is blocked between Pershing Street and Capitol Cascades Trail. From the Traffic Center, I'm Shay Tab.
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1: All right, another tough one out there today with an extreme heat warning. Daytime high temperatures in the upper 90s. Heat index 100 to 115. Maybe a shower, thunder shower later. I'm News Radio 100.7 WFLA's meteorologist Ray Stajic in the Weather Channel Forecast Center.
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1: Time for a Manly Minute. This will be quick. Male by birth, man by choice. I just want to take a second and explain the importance of a Manly Minute. Rather than delve into specifics today, there's this thing that I've stumbled upon called the manosphere. I've been reading about it. I'm like, what the heck is the manosphere? The manosphere is a network of online communities and websites that promote anti-feminism, male supremacy, and rigid ideas about masculinity. Operating across social media, forums, and podcasts, these spaces often frame gender equality as harmful to men and attract participants through a mix of self-improvement tips and misogyny. And to that I go, do not allow your son, and this is age-appropriate advice that you have to give, do not allow your son to buy into the notion that being a man, being a godly, God-fearing, Christ-loving man, is anything less than virtuous. Part of that is making sure he's seeing godly, Christ-centered men. Single moms, I know that's a challenge, but that's why you form community. You go to churches, you make friends, you maybe your dad, grandpa, maybe it's an uncle, maybe it's a brother. And for those of you dads out there, maybe you need to up your game a little bit. You know what I'm saying? Don't let this whole manosphere and the negative connotation end up sucking your son into this vortex of absurdity. Being a man is just fine. God created men, and he created women, and he created them to be similar and very different. Hour three is next.
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7: Got a couple of accidents still being worked on. A crash over on Brevard Street at North Gadsden Street. Also along I-10 eastbound after Mahan. That's over on the right shoulder at mile marker 110. And from 9 a.m. until 3 p.m., South Adams Street is going to be closed north and southbound between Pershing Street and Capitol Cascades Trail for road work. From the Traffic Center, I'm Shay Tab.
1: All right, another tough one out there today with an extreme heat warning. Daytime high temperatures in the upper 90s. Heat index 100 to 115. Maybe a shower, thunder shower later. I'm News Radio 100.7 WFLA's meteorologist Ray Stajic in the Weather Channel Forecast Center.
22: Good morning, friends. With WFLA News, I'm Preston Scott. Today is Florida's primary election day with polls open from 7 a.m. to 7 p.m. A reminder, in city nonpartisan races, though it is a primary, candidates who receive more than 50% of the vote will be declared the winner of the office. So make sure you get out and vote. According to court records and reported by WCTV, the trial of the young man accused of killing two and injuring others in a shooting at Florida State University in April 2025 will be delayed until June of next year. The defense team had petitioned the court for more time. 54-year-old James Bryant has been indicted after being accused of robbing Regions Bank on North Monroe on June 22nd. Police state Bryant handed a teller a note demanding money just before leaving with over $3,000 in cash. Monday afternoon, the Tallahassee Police Department, in partnership with the Protecting Children's Innocence Task Force, announced the results of Operation Lighthouse, a coordinated human trafficking initiative focused on identifying potential victims. The task force included TPD, the sheriff's offices of Leon, Jefferson, and Wakulla counties, along with Homeland Security investigations. The Florida Department of Law Enforcement also provided support during the operation, which resulted in 6 human trafficking investigations, 7 human trafficking-related arrests, and 8 additional felony arrests for crimes associated with the investigations. 140 potential victims were identified and provided support services. The National Weather Service has continued an extreme heat warning for Leon County, in effect today from 11 a.m. to 8 p.m., with the heat index values up to 115 degrees. And finally, classes are underway at Tallahassee State College. FSU and FAMU will start the semester on Monday. 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
1: It's a hoax.
0: I'm Dave Anthony, Fox News. That's what President Trump is telling voters in Alaska on primary day, warning them not to back an imposter in a Senate race with about a dozen candidates.
3: Two of them are named Dan Sullivan. Dan J. Sullivan, a retired teacher, and incumbent Republican Senator Dan S. Sullivan, who is seeking a third term. And President Trump is up early this morning, already posting online, Alaska, be careful, vote for the real Dan Sullivan today.
0: Fox's Alex Hogan. The other Dan Sullivan insists his campaign is not a sham. Among those also trying to unseat Senator Dan Sullivan, former Democratic Congresswoman Mary Peltola, the top four in today's primary advanced to November. There are also primaries in Wyoming and Florida, where Democratic Socialists are challenging two more House Democrats. Oliver Larkin hoping to unseat Congressman Jared Moskowitz, making immigration enforcement a big issue.
20: What it does is it endangers us. We do not need ICE to keep our communities safe.
0: In California, there's a special election to replace ex-Democratic Congressman Eric Swalwell. And the winner will be a Democrat. Aisha Wahab and Melissa Hernandez advanced in a June runoff to primary to today's runoff. Meanwhile, Fox's Todd Pyro has an update on a Swalwell controversy.
23: Swalwell admitted to FBI agents that he had, quote, physical relations with suspected Chinese intel operative Christine Fang on a, quote, handful of occasions.
0: Though the ex-congressman is not facing any charges in that.
23: All of this unfolding months after Swalwell resigned from Congress and dropped his run for California governor after unrelated allegations of rape and sexual assault.
0: Still no end in sight to the conflict with Iran, which again this morning insists the Strait of Hormuz will remain closed for shipping the day after President Trump insisted.
24: We have total control over the Strait. Now, they can be a nuisance. They can put a mine in the water, and people don't like having mines hit their billion-dollar ships.
0: Another ship was hit with another projectile today going through the Strait. 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
25: 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Historic flooding in Indiana.
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25: And in Hawaii.
27: 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Unbelievable.
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0: These are highlighted segments on the morning show with Preston Scott. It is Tuesday, August the 18th. It is Florida primary day. Show 5659, and joining us is U.S. Congresswoman Kat Kamick from Florida's 3rd District. Kat, how in the world are you?
1: We're doing great because today is primary day, so hopefully everyone will stop attacking each other mercilessly. Oh, man, I'm so excited for primary day, and I'm not even on the ballot this time.
0: I was going to say, you didn't get a challenger, did you?
1: No, it's the first time that I have not had a primary challenge, and it's a little weird, I will say. And so we don't take anything for granted, so we've been operating as though we are in a primary challenge. You know, we're out in the community, in the district every day, and it's been really nice that I can have the conversations with folks that, you know, when you get into silly season, political season, everyone's like, well, are you just here because of your race? And I'm like, I don't have a race, so this is great. I'm here because I want to be.
0: Yeah, I was trying to imagine a Republican that actually cares about the district and just chats with the people that elected her. Wow.
1: Oh my gosh, I love my district. And you've heard me say this, we have the best people here, just salt of the earth, hardworking folks, and we feel really, really blessed every day that we get the opportunity to serve. And you can probably hear Baby Ogs in the background. We celebrated her first birthday over the weekend.
0: Yes.
1: So it's been a busy time for the Kamak-Harrison household.
0: Nice. I like it. Kat, I'm prepping for the show yesterday. I'm flipping through Town Hall. And look at what I see. I see Kat Kamak doing a selfie, holding up a copy of the U.S. Constitution. and the headline says lawmakers set to introduce legislation to target sexual misconduct in Congress. Oh yes, tell us more.
1: Well, it's no secret that Congress has a sexual misconduct problem.
0: Yes.
1: I don't know what it is about people who think that they should get elected, come to Washington, and then try to advance their love life. If you're going to Congress, I know, Augie, that's just the weirdest thing.
0: Yes, Augie cannot support that idea. Good for her.
1: Exactly. Yeah, it's weird because the average age of someone serving in Congress is in their mid-60s, and the average age of a junior staffer, is in their early 20s. What is someone doing if that's what they're targeting? I don't understand. And so we have had broken systems from top to bottom that have been needing real attention and real reform. And I've said repeatedly, accountability cannot begin and end with expulsions. It should never get to the point where we as colleagues have to kick someone out. But that's what it's been. And so this is our opportunity to go in and say, no, we're going to do a one-stop shop. We're going to actually do a victim-centered training. We're going to make it so that people understand what's okay and what's not okay, because it's very clear that people don't. And, you know, I've had colleagues on my own side
0: Yes.
1: that have been engaging in really bad behavior. And I don't care if you're Republican or Democrat, you should be called out for it and held accountable.
0: 100%. And I don't think leaders of the GOP understand the credibility of the party overall suffers when they don't hold their own accountable.
1: 1,000%. 1,000%. And that's been kind of the beauty of this is you have Republicans and Democrats coming together and saying, listen, we understand this is a problem, whatever we got to do. We know it's a high stakes midterm. Let's put all our stuff aside. Let's get this done. And the fact that you have Hakeem Jeffries, who's trying to take me out politically, right? Like dropping millions of dollars. He's even on board saying like, yes, I know, you know, politically, I don't want you to return to Washington, but I still think that what you guys are doing is important, so we'll support it. I mean, that's pretty powerful stuff. And so we've got a very short window. In September, we'll be introducing a package that will have some pretty significant reforms in it, everything from how reporting is handled, how the training is handled, what those accountability measures are. But also, I'm throwing in things like, I don't know, background checks for staff, because we've actually come across the issue where members don't know that they're hiring predators.
0: Yep.
1: And they're hiring people who have criminal records that, you know, have assault, battery, dating violence, domestic violence, all sorts of different things. And we're also making it so that if you are a candidate running for office and you've ever had to settle a sexual misconduct case, you have to disclose it. So your voters know exactly the type of person they're getting if they hire you.
0: Nice. Kat Kamick with us, U.S. Congresswoman from Florida's 3rd District. Back with more on The Morning Show with Preston Scott.
2: Got a couple of accidents still being worked on. A crash over on Brevard Street at North Gadsden Street. Also along I-10 eastbound after Mahan. That's over on the right shoulder at mile marker 110. And from 9 a.m. until 3 p.m., South Adams Street is going to be closed north and southbound between Pershing Street and Capitol Cascades Trail for road work. From the Traffic Center, I'm Shay Tab.
3: All right, another tough one out there today with an extreme heat warning. Daytime high temperatures in the upper 90s. Heat index 100 to 115. Maybe a shower, thunder shower later. I'm News Radio 100.7 WFLA's meteorologist Ray Stajic in the Weather Channel Forecast Center.
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0: Just about 12 minutes past the hour. A couple more segments with U.S. Congresswoman Kat Kamick. Kat, what's your disposition on things with Iran right now?
1: Not great. Not great. As you've probably picked up on, as well as your listeners, my patience is wearing thin as we have moved along. And I continue to go back to, yes, 100%. Iran should never, ever, ever have the capability to have nuclear weapons. I mean, at some point, people have to realize that this is a government, not a people, but a government that absolutely hates the United States, hates Israel, will scream death to America until they actually have an opportunity to take us out. And we know now that so much of that information has been declassified, that much of that was true and that they had capability, were very, very, very close. And so it's important that that was taken out. However, a protracted engagement with a government that is seeking to run the clock out into midterms so that they can get a more favorable deal is not going to work for us. And I know that President Trump understands that. He's frustrated. I look at the negotiation team. They're frustrated because this is the game that the Iranians are playing. You are very, very hard-pressed to find someone who's willing to make a deal with a group of people who have no problem killing their own citizens. They've killed over 50,000 of their own citizens, zero regard for life. And so I really think that President Trump is doing everything he can. But it gets to a point where we have to say either you go in and you take out that apparatus, or we have to figure out an exit plan. And we've had a lot of conversations about what that might look like. And so far, we're still at the drawing board.
0: I'm going to ask the delicate question here, and it's one that I've spent an inordinate amount of time on, Kat. And as just an aside, I spent a lot of time in my vocational ministry life back a few years ago, and I spent 20 years in that world studying world religions, and I know Islam pretty well, and I've met with Islamists. What are your thoughts on the possibility that Islam is maybe deserving of having its religious

0: Sharia communities that are popping up. I think one of the first ones that really hit the national stage where people started waking up saying, like, what the heck is going on, was in Minneapolis, where I think it was the local government approved a permit that would blare their call to prayer over government loudspeakers from the rooftops, which I'm like, are you kidding me? This is insane. We've seen this before. Look at France. Look at the UK.
1: Yeah, England.
0: Look at all of the places in Europe that have been completely overrun by the radical ideology. And then you have the no-go zones where police and basic essential services are not offered. I mean, they tell tourists, like, don't even go there. That cannot happen in America. And so I think we have to have a very serious conversation about empowering localities. I had a conversation the other day with a lady who said, what are we doing to stop this? And I said, what is the pushback for all of these communities that are agreeing to zone these Sharia communities in Texas? Mm-hmm. She said, well, I never thought about that. And I said, this is why local control is so important. Because once you get to the federal level, it's pretty tough. Like, we have the First Amendment, and I am a constitution absolutionist, right? Like, it's not a la carte. You don't get to pick and choose what you uphold from one day to the next. And so the minute that one's constitutional rights are being infringed upon, that's when we can step in. But the right to religion and practice your religion of choice, that is ingrained in our constitution. What we are seeing is now a graduation of that with these Sharia communities, with these Islamic centers that are taking over entire swaths of cities. And that is where I'm like, hey, why aren't the local city commissioners, the county commissioners, where are they? Why are they not stepping up? Because they had no problem, and I'll just use Levy County as one example. When China wanted to come in and buy farmland in Levy County in my district, man, my county commissioners, they were on it. And they absolutely asserted that authority. But it feels like in many places around the country, you've got local elected officials that are asleep at the wheel. And I'm sorry, but if they're more scared to offend someone than to protect their constituents, then there's a problem. And this is exactly why we have to have strong people at every single level.
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0: Now, WFLA traffic from the Perry and Young Traffic Center.
4: Got a couple of accidents still being worked on. A crash over on Brevard Street at North Gadsden Street. Also along I-10 eastbound after Mahan. That's over on the right shoulder at mile marker 110. And from 9 a.m. until 3 p.m., South Adams Street is going to be closed north and southbound between Pershing Street and Capitol Cascades Trail for road work. From the Traffic Center, I'm Shay Tapp.
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10: You are not going to want to miss this. 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And Amanda Knox joins Bobby Cass to talk about surviving prison and life nearly 20 years after being wrongfully accused.
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8: I know that inquiring minds want to know, what do you talk about in the breaks with your guests? Well, truthfully, Congresswoman Kat Kamick and I were just talking about poop.
11: We were. Poopy diapers, to be exact.
8: So there you go. That's what we were talking about. Okay, it's just us here. Okay, maybe Jose's listening as well. And I'm not going to ask you a direct question to put you in a pickle. But if you wanted to make any kind of announcement about, oh, I don't know, maybe the governor's race and any potential office change, I'm just saying you'd be free to make that announcement.
11: Oh, my goodness. Not you, too. Everyone keeps asking me about
8: it. I didn't ask you a thing. I didn't ask you a thing.
11: No, I have to say it's been very humbling to be asked by so many people about whether or not this is a thing that's happening. And I will tell you, honest to God's truth, I have not had this conversation with Byron to be considered for Lieutenant Governor. Of course, it's a huge honor. And Byron and I and his wife Erica, you know, we're all great friends, and so we know how to work with each other. And that's something that seems so far away because we've been so focused on just getting through the primary and, you know, going around the state, seeing how excited people are for Byron and. That's been really, really cool. So
8: okay. Well, let me just
11: go through the primary first.
8: How about if I do this? If under some strange, bizarre... See, Augie's agreeing with me. If by some strange set of circumstances you were to find yourself considering an opportunity to be a lieutenant governor of some state somewhere, someday, right?
11: Oh, Lord.
8: Somewhere, someday. Now, there's a serious question in here for you, Kat. Would you want to ensure that you had some serious mission and missions to accomplish? In other words, the LG historically has not been given a lot to do in a lot of states, mm-hmm. not just Florida, but generally speaking. Would you be interested in that kind of role? Because it strikes me as that would not fit you, your personality, and more importantly, your giftings and skill sets.
11: Yeah, you know, it's interesting. A state of our size, having a lieutenant governor seat that is, I don't want to say weaker, but it has not been a role that has been empowered to really, I think, be the best that it could in terms of helping serve the state.
8: I agree.
11: And I think that that's ripe to change. And again, that's the call of who our next governor is. But I really do think that when you have a state like Florida or Texas or California, you see how their lieutenant governor has a cabinet seat. You know, they've got that seat at the table. They're handling a massive portfolio. They're running different initiatives. That's, I think, important because you want a bit of backup. And we have so many opportunities here in the Sunshine State. I think regardless of anything that happens, I think that that's probably where that seat should go. Just because, like I said, we've seen other states across the country that have this model that it's a much more powerful, helpful model versus someone who's just more ceremonial.
8: But would it be safe to say that, and again, we're in hypotheticals, and I absolutely understand your focus on the congressional race and all of that, yeah. as well it should be. But generally speaking, a watered-down position like that, whatever it might be, whether it's in the private sector or in the public sector serving, that wouldn't interest you.
11: My goal is to do the real work that people have hired me to do, not cut ribbons at grand openings.
8: Yeah.
11: I think that my constituents and certainly, my friends and family would expect much more from me in terms of what I would be investing my time in. And at the end of the day, we're workhorses, not show horses. And so whatever comes next, we know it's going to be a lot of work and we want to be very, very productive. And
8: see what I did there? See what I did there, Kat? See what I did? I just gave Byron's people everything they need to know if they want to think about it. I'm just saying, they know going in, unless this means something, don't even talk to her. You're welcome.
11: Oh, Lord.
8: You're very welcome.
11: There's a lot of great people who would be well suited for the lieutenant governor's seat.
8: As it sits right now, I'm sure there are, but as it should be, I disagree. I think there are very few. We'll leave it at that.
11: I appreciate that vote of confidence.
8: Yeah,
11: you were trying to put me on the spot.
8: I did not. I was very diplomatic in how I dealt with that. Kat, thanks for the time, and we'll talk again after the primary, and we'll be able to talk about other things.
11: Yes, everybody get out and vote today, up and down the ballot. Do your research. Check out all of the candidates. And don't take them at their word. Make sure you do your independent research on them all.
8: Thanks, Kat.
11: Appreciate y'all.
8: All right. Kat Kamek, U.S. Congresswoman from Florida's 3rd District.
4: Seeing multiple accidents on your morning drive, we've got a crash along Brevard Street and North Gadsden Street still being worked on. Also a crash over on Bruno Street now at West 7th Avenue. And if you're traveling over on High Road, watch for a crash at Old Bainbridge Road. Now from 9 a.m. until 3 p.m., South Adams Street is closed in both directions between Pershing Street and Capitol Cascades Trail for road work. From the Traffic Center, I'm Shay Tab.
12: All right, another tough one out there today with an extreme heat warning. Daytime high temperatures in the upper 90s. Heat index 100 to 115. Maybe a shower, thunder shower later. 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
8: Good morning, friends. With WFLA News, I'm Preston Scott. Today is Florida's primary election day, with polls open from 7 a.m. to 7 p.m. A reminder, in city nonpartisan races, though it is a primary, candidates who receive more than 50% of the vote will be declared the winner of the office, so make sure you get out and vote. According to court records and reported by WCTV, the trial of the young man accused of killing two and injuring others in a shooting at Florida State University in April 2025 will be delayed until June of next year. The defense team had petitioned the court for more time. 54-year-old James Bryant has been indicted after being accused of robbing Regions Bank on North Monroe on June 22nd. Police state Bryant handed a teller a note demanding money just before leaving with over $3,000 in cash. Monday afternoon, the Tallahassee Police Department, in partnership with the Protecting Children's Innocence Task Force, announced the results of Operation Lighthouse, a coordinated human trafficking initiative focused on identifying potential victims. The task force included TPD, the sheriff's offices of Leon, Jefferson, and Wakulla counties, along with Homeland Security investigations. The Florida Department of Law Enforcement also provided support during the operation, which resulted in 6 human trafficking investigations, 7 human trafficking-related arrests, and 8 additional felony arrests for crimes associated with the investigations. 140 potential victims were identified and provided support services. The National Weather Service has continued an extreme heat warning for Leon County in effect today from 11 a.m. to 8 p.m. with the heat index values up to 115 degrees. And finally, classes are underway at Tallahassee State College. FSU and FAMU will start the semester on Monday. 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
1: 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Who were they? What made them so notorious? How did the internet, or sometimes the algorithm, choose them? And what does a person do when they're suddenly confronted with more attention than the human psyche can handle? Take The Dress, a story that went uber viral in early 2015 in spite of being, well, kind of a boring optical illusion. A mother of the bride in Scotland took a picture of a dress she was thinking about wearing to her daughter's wedding. But she saw the dress as blue with black lace, and her daughter saw it as white with gold lace. One BuzzFeed post later, every single person on the internet was talking about the dress. But to me, the dress is a story about the last couple of months when the internet was still sort of fun. It was shortly before the stories that spread across the internet stopped being driven by exploited millennials with useless arts degrees and started being decided by algorithms hell-bent on growing internet usership at all costs. And on a long enough timeline, the story of the dress is one entangled with abuse and media exploitation. Internet history is a tricky thing to be invested in. It feels like every time a bad with business billionaire buys up another platform, history starts being erased. With the team at Cool Zone Media, we're taking these characters' 16th minute of fame to see what their moment meant to them and what it says about us.
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0: Boy, you learn something every day. The former Disney actress, another one who dies early, Hayden Panettiere. I didn't know that she was engaged to Vladimir Klitschko, boxer. That man could throw a punch. He was really good. But they have a daughter together, and he's now 50 years of age. And but she, yeah, I, you know, did she die of a drug overdose? Did she, you know, end her own life? Don't know. There doesn't seem to be any signs of foul play, but just another example of a Disney kid whose life just went haywire. I don't know if you've seen the story. Penn State University, cocaine bust, 14 arrested over alleged pledge coke-cutting indoctrination rituals. Part of the Delta Upsilon and Sigma Chi, or Chi, frats. And it's one guy's at large. Probably one of the other reasons I didn't last long in college. I didn't have a tolerance for stuff like that. I was never into the party scene. And so I didn't blend with those types of people. I could be friendly to people of all sorts with all types of issues and non-issues, but that just was not my scene, man. It just wasn't. And I decided early on that my career path was better. Time spent was better in the direction of getting in the profession that I was interested in and not hearing somebody talk about it. Besides, I had as it relates to broadcasting, I had a doctorate level class sitting in the booth with my dad, who's in every sportscasting broadcasting hall of fame that there is. There's nothing a professor is going to teach me about broadcast communications or journalism for that matter. I was working in journalism in high school. There was no reason for me to pursue that path. I have great respect and admiration for my wife, who has 3 degrees. And for those that pursue that, that's awesome. That's your path, and that's what you feel God leading you to do, man, go to it. This wasn't for me. But anyway, let's get to the big stories in the press box next. Normally we would do that there, but I ran a little late with Kat. But I thought that was really well worth it. Hang in there.
1: Seeing multiple accidents on your morning drive. We've got a crash along Brevard Street and North Gadsden Street still being worked on. Also a crash over on Bruno Street now at West 7th Avenue. And if you're traveling over on High Road, watch for a crash at Old Bainbridge Road. Now from 9 a.m. until 3 p.m., South Adams Street is closed in both directions between Pershing Street and Capitol Cascades Trail for road work. From the Traffic Center, I'm Shay Tab.
2: All right, another tough one out there today with an extreme heat warning. Daytime high temperatures in the upper 90s. Heat index 100 to 115. Maybe a shower, thunder shower later. I'm News Radio 100.7 WFLA's meteorologist Ray Stajic at the Weather Channel Forecast Center.
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0: why do all bass players stick their head out? Kind of like a turtle? It's almost like a reflex of playing that instrument. And every instrument has its own little thing. As in terms of, like, you know, guitars and basses and lead versus rhythm. And anyway, big story in the press box. Polling that shows 46% of Americans view capitalism favorably. 46%. 35% view socialism favorably. But if you throw the words "the free market" in place of capitalism, it jumps to 66%. How is it possible that there is such a knowledge-based disconnect between socialism, capitalism, and free markets, to where people love the idea of free markets, but nearly 60% of Democrats favor socialism? But you can't favor free markets and favor socialism. They're incompatible. How did we get here? I know the answer, and so do you. We're dumbing people down decade by decade. We have allowed students to be educated poorly since the 1990s. Think about it. A kid educated in the 1990s is in their late 30s, 40s now. They're shaping the country. They're voting. And now we're into the second and third generation of being poorly taught and not understanding what socialism, communism, Marxism, what they all are. And they've got parents that are not educated on the differences well enough to be able to say to their young people, that's no. They don't challenge that. And the reason why the kids in the 90s never got challenged is because the boomers just thought everything was going to just keep on rolling. Never engaged themselves. They just let it happen under their watch. This is horrifying polling. I went into more depth in the first hour on it, but that's horrifying. And then the second big story, kind of going back, did you catch what Kat Kamick said? She said either this or this, and one of the either's was just changing things in Iran. That's regime change. Slowly, I feel like you either have to step back and say, okay, the surrounding nations, you're going to have to deal with the Strait of Hormuz. You're going to have to deal with the shipping lane issue. It's on you. We're done. Or you sit down with all of those nations, the NATO nations that are being impacted by this shipping issue, because we're not. We're being impacted by way of an extended impact, meaning what's happening in the world, global economy as it relates to oil is now impacting us. But as far as direct shipping, we're not really impacted by what's going on in the Strait of Hormuz. We're impacted by extension. And so we need to sit down with those nations that are Arab nations that are not friendly to Iran, that hate them. And we need to say, so what do you guys want to do about this? Because we're either all in and we're going to go change the regime, or we're not, and this is your problem. That's how I think it needs to go now. But that's what I was advocating at the beginning of this, because I knew we were going to get right where we are right now. I did. I said it's an inevitability because you can't negotiate with liars. There's no reason to. There's just no reason to. I mean, why would you sit? You've done business with somebody on three different business deals, and each and every time they've lied, and they've taken your money. And why would you sit down and do a fourth? You're an idiot if you do. So the only way you do business with him again is you take him out of the picture. He's not doing. You're not doing business with him. His partners, we'll see, but not him. Why we think Iran's going to change now is just beyond me. All right, let's come back and wrap this thing up. Tell you about tomorrow's show next. 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
7: Seeing multiple accidents on your morning drive. We've got a crash along Brevard Street and North Gadsden Street still being worked on. Also a crash over on Bruno Street now at West 7th Avenue. And if you're traveling over on High Road, watch for a crash at Old Bainbridge Road. Now from 9 a.m. until 3 p.m., South Adams Street is closed in both directions between Pershing Street and Capitol Cascades Trail for road work. From the Traffic Center, I'm Shay Tapp.
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10: All right, another tough one out there today with an extreme heat warning. Daytime high temperatures in the upper 90s. Heat index 100 to 115. maybe a shower, thunder shower later. I'm News Radio 100.7 WFLA's meteorologist Ray Stajic and the Weather Channel Forecast Center.
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0: All right, desperation leads to a plea like this. Squirrels are eating my furniture. I've got composite Adirondack chairs, stools, and tables. And squirrels are eating them. I've tried the pepper stuff. I've tried peppermint. I put a little sonar blaster back there. It worked for a while. But I'm open. Are there alternative things I can put out there to help them dull their teeth down? Because that's what they're doing. They have to chew on stuff because their front teeth continuously grow. So they have to chew things to keep their front teeth knocked down. So has anyone had success out there dealing with this problem? Because I'm now literally facing having to replace furniture. They've eaten that much of it. I've had to pull a Dremel out to try to smooth out the chew marks, and it's just absurd. I mean, it's crazy. So I'm open to suggestions if you have any. Are there little things that you can buy that will attract a squirrel away from the furniture and let them gnaw their teeth down so they're not eating my furniture? I'm open. I can't, and spare me the just take out a pellet gun. I can't plug them. I got too many neighbors. All right, I can't do that. And there's too many squirrels. Let's just be honest. Preston at iHeartRadio.com.
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0: Ridiculous is what it is. It's ridiculous. We started the program with Ephesians 4, verse 18. Great visit with Congresswoman Kat Kamick. Really good sit down there. It's on the Conversations podcast, as is my visit with Sal Nuzzo yesterday. Guests that I want to highlight, I put on the Conversations podcast. Everything is on the show podcast that Jose does each and every day, which will only be for another few days. Yeah, he's gone on Friday. Talk more about that on Friday. Tomorrow, Dr. Henry Mack will join us, Florida Commissioner of Education. Lots to talk about with the commish. Cannot wait for that. Iran offering a $30,000 bounty on killing U.S. soldiers. Most Americans have no clue what the free markets actually equate to. Capitalism. Polling is just devastatingly depressing. All right, well, we're going to do it again tomorrow, and I'm going to pick you up. I don't know how. I'm going to find a way. I'm going to pick you up tomorrow. Have a great day, friends.
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18: 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Heroes like U.S. Army Sergeant William Bernard McKenna, exposed to burn pits. McKenna later died from T-cell lymphoma, leaving his wife, Dina, and two daughters. 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Donate $11 a month. 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
22: Social media is on trial again. I'm Dave Anthony, Fox News. In particular, Meta, the owner of Facebook and Instagram.
23: The question is whether Meta knew something that users didn't. In other words, saying one thing in public, but something else in private.
22: Fox Business Network's Ashley Webster. 29 states have sued Meta, and attorneys general from four lead the case in court in Oakland. California's AG claims Meta has helped fuel a mental health crisis in children.
23: Meta is accused of designing platforms that are addictive. The tech company denies any wrongdoing. Also arguing that social media addiction is not an officially recognized psychiatric diagnosis.
22: The states want changes at Meta and damages that could top $1 trillion. Meta already lost cases related to harming teens in California and New Mexico, ordered to pay more than $900 million. Another ship hit by another projectile in the Strait of Hormuz today as Iran again insists the waterway remains closed. President Trump insists the strait's open and the U.S. controls it. Meanwhile, Fox's Trey Yingst reports from Tel Aviv there's new U.S. Israel tension.
24: Israel launched strikes against a Syrian airbase overnight, prompting U.S. Ambassador Tom Barrack to release a statement saying we are deeply concerned. He went on to say an unnecessary escalation that does not advance regional stability. Now, I spoke with a senior Israeli official about these reports, and they responded saying highly sensitive intelligence was shared with the United States in advance.
22: It's primary day in Wyoming and Florida, where Democratic Socialists are challenging two more House Democrats, Elijah Manley, running against Congresswoman Debbie Wasserman Schultz.
25: I'm not a supporter of open borders, but I'm also not a supporter of having an agency kidnapping Americans off the street like ICE has.
22: There are also primaries in Alaska. President Trump's warning voters to be careful of an imposter. A retired teacher named Dan Sullivan is one of the 15 candidates challenging GOP Senator Dan Sullivan. Republicans use Democrats are trying to trick voters. 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
26: So
1: killer is underway in Hernando County. DNA evidence has linked Jeffrey Crum Sr. to the abduction, rape, and murder of 17-year-old Jennifer Odom in 1993. Judge Daniel Merritt will allow jurors to hear about Crum's previous conviction for rape and attempted murder of 17-year-old Carolyn Murphy.
2: Both of these victims were children. They were young females, young schoolgirls.
1: Crum is already serving a life sentence for the Murphy conviction. And another execution is scheduled for tonight at Florida State Prison. William Silva, convicted in 2008 of the Seminole County shooting of his estranged wife in the head, killing her, putting a bullet in the face of her mother, who survived. Another murderer, 74-year-old Harold Lucas, is set to be put to death on September 1st. Last month, there were two executions on the same day. With Florida's News, I'm Karen Curtis.
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2: It is a big day today. Another massive primary day. Florida, lots in the spotlight in the free state of Florida as we make the big news there today. There, you got the same thing happening in Florida. By the way, I've heard through the grapevine that the great state of Florida, free state of Florida, is the next target of this socialist revolution. So they're already starting to target some races at Democrats. They're progressives, and we'll keep an eye on that and the outcomes as polling comes back a little bit later on today as well. The mind virus. Yesterday we talked about broken brains and why we're in the predicament we're in right now. John Link with a new book, Mind Viruses, America's Irrational Obsessions, coming out. We'll dig into all of it because it may explain your crazy aunt, your crazy uncle, the neighbor who is just riddled with TDS, etc. That and breaking news coming up on the Glenn Beck Program today. Justin Barclay in for Glenn, and we kick it all off right after this.
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2: Well, he's going to drive people even more crazy today. The president with a post over on Truth Social this morning. I believe it was this morning anyway. And it's the Strait of Hormuz. And it looks like they've got it labeled as American territory. And, of course, you know, this is driving people through the roof. This is another one. New U.S. territory is what it says. President Trump dropping it over on Truth Social, and then they get the Strait of Hormuz with a big circle around it. And it's a look. If I don't, I will say this: we are more than 10 years in now. More than 10 years in, and people still don't understand. They still don't quite get what he is, who he is, and what he is doing. And they don't speak Trump, that's for sure, which is kind of, but it's kind of interesting. You would think they would have this together by now. In fact, yesterday in the White House, you know, we got to get to this too, because this was a really, really cool moment. And a little bit later on in the show, we will. But I'll tell you why he was there. We mentioned this yesterday. He was honoring the lifeguard who saved that little boy in the treacherous waters that day. It was an incredible story. Again, a hero, highlighted the service, spotlight on him. Here he is. And you know, we need more of this because we need more good news. And we need to pat people on the back when they do the right thing. I think if you celebrate it, you're going to get much more of it. So pat this guy on the back. They bring him in as a first responder, and several others, in fact, as well, highlighting that service. Just an incredible moment inside the White. But you also got a little bit, because the reporters get to ask the questions they want to ask, you know. Speaking of transparency, he's had more probably in the first year than Biden did all four. Maybe in the first few months of answering questions, actually being there. In fact, we've just learned. It just reminds me. I saw the other day. I think it was Tapper and a couple of these other folks who wrote that book about Biden, And they did a podcast where they talked about his schedule. Biden's schedule. He started the day at 10, ended at 4-something. He was out. He was gone. And the question was, who is really running things? Very fascinating conversation. That's not the case here because you always get access to the president. Here he is talking about the Strait of Hormuz in this case.
1: Well, I just think it's a great idea. Yeah, I mean, we control it. We control it with the blockade. We have a blockade. We control it with the blockade. And I like the idea of declaring it a territory.
5: Why can't we do that?
1: We have total control over the strait. Now, they can be a nuisance. They can put a mine in the water, and people don't like having mines hit their million-dollar ships, you know, et cetera. But the blockade has been very effective. And, you know, we're taking out, and now maybe that will stop, or maybe it'll open up even further, but we're taking out millions of barrels of oil a week. If you look at the kind of numbers that we're doing, the strait is open. And the oil prices are coming down, and they will continue to come down unless we decide to do something far more drastic than we're doing. Iran is in big trouble. They have 300% inflation. The country's a mess, and the military is totally defeated. Thank you very much.
2: That was the last. That was, I believe, the last question, and it kicked everybody off. There was a tussle with a reporter at one point. Gotta love a good tussle. Scuff up. You gotta like it. Yeah, I mean, I every now and then you got to think, well, I'm glad he does. I'm glad he gets into it with him. Sometimes you may think, maybe not so much. Maybe today, back it down. But you like him or love him. This is President Trump. Notice I didn't say love him or hate him. Say like him or love him. Hate him, there's nothing I can do for you. Unless our author has some options coming up a little bit later on in the program to fight the broken brain mind virus, TDS, etc. We'll get into that a little bit later. But here he is saying, and I don't remember who said this, and I'm not going to take credit for it, but somebody, this is, I think, the perfect way to say it. You got to take everything he says, I would, with a grain of salt anyway. And I talked about this a little bit yesterday on the program, but it's everything that comes in, whether it be communication from our side or another side, doesn't matter who you're hearing it from. You have to take everything, particularly in times like these, sort of with a grain of salt. You have to weigh it all. You have to, you really do. You have to sort of say, okay, is this pertinent? Is this real? What are they really communicating? What are they trying to say here? What he is saying is multifaceted. So whoever said this, don't take him everything he says literally, but take him seriously. So what this means is he's not going to say precise, maybe accurate, 100% all of the time things that, you know, Greenland, 51st state, great example. Canada, 51st state, great example. Is that

0: Now, you've heard in the recent days, among some of the other rumblings coming out of Iran, but you've heard things like, we got a $30,000 bounty on the heads of these, on these U.S. service men and women. You've heard, we're going to control the state straight, and we'll, you know, we'll charge a toll to get through and all of that. So he's saying, essentially, in the signaling to them that, look, that's not going to happen. Maybe we'll just hold on to it. Maybe it'll just, this will just be ours, you know? And then he's signaling to Americans that we're doing everything we can to keep the oil flowing, keep the prices down at the pump. And again, these are obvious, I think, to most people, but these are things that, you know, people get, they get sort of trapped up on. Of course, they're losing their minds about it today, and it's a daily occurrence. It's a daily occurrence. What's the truth in Iran? Well, the truth is things are a little bit more complicated than maybe folks want you to see. Not just on our side, but I would say on the side of the Iranians as well. He mentioned it actually at the end of that statement. He mentioned it. He said, and let me roll it back here, because this is the thing we've heard from Secretary of Treasury Scott Bessent, particularly on this piece as well. But he said, you know, I don't know how much longer they can last. There is sort of an economic chokehold they're trying to put on Iran to get them to cave. This is part of the strategy in the negotiations. Whether you agree with it or not, it doesn't matter.
1: Now, maybe that will stop, or maybe it'll open up even further. But we're taking out millions of barrels of oil a week. If you look at the kind of numbers that we're doing, the strait is open, and the oil prices are coming down, and they will continue to come down unless we decide to do something far more drastic than we're doing. Iran is in big trouble.
0: Here it is.
1: They have 300% inflation. The country's a mess, and the military is totally defeated.
0: So, as we told you yesterday, there's this back channel with the IRGC that's been reported on. Those are the folks that are kind of the holdouts. You have the diplomatic conversations that are happening as well. I can't tell you how it all plays out. I know everyone's got their theory on this. I can't say. Certainly, I would say in some ways, is it going the way I'd like to see it? Is it going the way they'd like to see it? President likes it. I don't know about that. Did they hope and did they think maybe this would have been over a lot sooner? I think that's the case. But there's one thing you can't do. You can't necessarily predict, because we don't have models. We've never seen what he's doing. We've never seen this thing happen before. So it's very tough to see how it's all going to play out. The other piece of this is price at the pump isn't necessarily coinciding with the price of oil at the same time where it should be. You know, there's a number of reasons for that, and I won't get into all of that now to bore you with it. But then again, that's another important number, that price at the pump particularly, that may sway voters in the midterms. I mean, that's obvious. That's clear. However, what I would point out, and this doesn't make it any easier for you if you're struggling to put gas in your tank. It wasn't easy when prices were high under Biden either. But that's part of the reason why Trump won the election in 2024. However, I think what people need to be clear about is that, look, especially folks on the left that are bringing this up now, they didn't mind the high gas prices under Biden for the Ukraine war. All of a sudden, they got a problem with them now. So this was not the only piece of fireworks there inside the Oval yesterday. I want to share with you what he said with the report. Again, this is another example of how to speak Trump. And there's one little thing that I think people miss about the president when he speaks. As a matter of fact, it's just seemingly little, seemingly insignificant. In fact, when you

0: you really examine it, it is maybe the thing that makes him tick the most. It is maybe the most massive way to understand what Donald Trump has done as a businessman and what he's doing today as a president. It may explain it all. I'll take you behind the curtain for that one coming up in just a little bit. 888-727-BECK is the number, 888-727-BECK. Justin Barkley in today for Glenn Beck and the Glenn Beck program. You can email me as well, justin@justinbarkley.com. Love to hear from you. And we're back right after this 60 seconds on the Glenn Beck program.
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0: All right, so let me, if I can, I don't know if you've ever heard anybody describe it like this. I don't know if I've ever heard anybody really describe it like this. I want to tell you who Donald Trump really is. Yes, I want to play some of the clips, and we'll get to that coming up here in just a little bit. But I want to play some of the clips from the White House celebrating the hero, that lifeguard. What just a really cool moment. Plus the back and forth with the reporter, which is always fun to watch. But let me, if I may, just describe to you something that I really haven't ever heard anyone, and I noticed this a while back, and it takes some knowledge of the president, who he is, and his upbringing. And I will attempt to put into a nutshell what I am currently working on describing in greater depth and detail. When you hear him talk, he speaks very positively about whatever it is he's talking about. He, in some ways, speaks it into being. You might consider. This is a faith thing, whether he realizes it or not, I don't know. Maybe he does fully. Maybe he completely understands what he's doing. I would love to have that conversation with him. I've had multiple conversations with the president, spent several hours on the phone with him with interviews, but never a moment where I could sit down and privately have this conversation. And if anybody's listening that could make that happen, I understand he's very busy. But to me, what I hear, I think is very important, because not only do I think it's important to mention about who he is and what he's doing, but I think it's very important. I think other people, Americans, could really benefit from it. I believe there's a bit of a legacy here that could be left. That's just me. All right, that's my shameless ask. But what I hear him doing is speaking positively, relentless positivity, optimism over everything he's involved with. I hear him guarding in some ways. Now, this may sound downright comical to some of you listening, but guarding his tongue in some ways to not speak negatively about things that he's very interested in. This has roots in something that he learned when he was much, much younger. In fact, I can connect the dots. I'll draw the line for you to understand this. I don't know if this is interesting to you or not, but it's very interesting to me. When I sort of discovered the light bulb went off on this. And I believe if you really understand, most of these folks, the left, they don't really want to understand. They've got Trump derangement syndrome. The brains are broken. We got to pray for them. They got the mind virus we were talking about. And we'll get into that a little bit later. But if you really want to understand who he is and what he's saying, if you want to decode President Trump, I believe what I'm about to tell you will explain all of it. And it goes back to the days when he was a kid. He grew up. He had this essentially programmed in, my theory, at a very young age. That's why you hear him speaking about things not as though they are, but as though he wants to see them, wants them to be. And it is something so powerful that I think every American ought to hear this. Every American ought to see this, because once you do, you know, the Bible says the death and life are in the power of the tongue. We're talking about something that's a biblical principle, but has scientific relevance today more than ever. I want to dig into the history on it and tell you what I think is really happening with the president. We'll do that after the break. Justin Barkley in for Glenn today and the Glenn Beck Program.
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0: However, again, this sort of guerrilla kind of tactic of attacking ships one at a time here and there, all you got to do is hit one. And that slows things. And there are other things that are happening behind the scenes that we won't even get into as well. And there's thoughts and theories on that as well. But what I mostly wanted to deal with was the conversation around what he's actually saying and what he's doing. So I told you, when you don't speak Trump, you got to understand there are a couple of things happening. Number one, I don't remember who said this, but I'll give full credit to him if we can figure it out. You don't always take him literally, but take him seriously. So what is the technique and the strategy behind the sort of relentless, positive speech about things that he's very interested in, that I believe has served him very well as a businessman throughout his life? I mean, look how successful the guy has been. It's undeniable. But also as the president of the United States. And when I hear him talk, there's a light bulb moment for me that happened when I started digging into this years ago. There is a man by the name of Dr. Norman Vincent Peale. And I don't know if that name rings a bell to you or not, but if you're somebody that has done any sort of reading when it comes to, you know, business or sales or anything that you would need to have the edge on when it comes to having a positive frame of mind, positive mindset. But Dr. Norman Vincent Peale was and still is for a lot of people, somebody who very well known. He's the guy who started, I think it was Guidepost magazine. Guidepost. Dr. Norman Vincent Peale wrote the book that many of these people, and myself included, have read, best-selling book called The Power of Positive Thinking. Okay, that's interesting. So as I've explained it to you, Dr. Norman Vincent Peale wrote the book The Power of Positive Thinking. And as I mentioned, that President Trump and his life as a businessman and even as a president, you hear him speaking very positively, relentlessly. Sometimes you may think unrealistically. Just saying things, and the left will say, just making it up. And in fact, I would submit that they're probably right. He is. He's making it up. He's making it a reality as he speaks it. I know this is probably, some of you might think, this guy, he's a little bit off the meds today. I don't know what I'm listening to here. Who is this? Well, listen, I understand, but I also understand that what I'm describing to you is not only biblically sound, but backed by science. The Bible says in the book of Proverbs, that death and life are in the power of the tongue. In other words, speak life. Speak positively. I won't drill down into that any bit further, but what I will say, and we were just talking off the air about this, it's funny because people have talked about visually creating, all the Pinterest moms are doing vision boards and stuff like that, right? We've heard conversations about that, but visualization is a process that world-class athletes use. I've heard story after story about Michael Jordan and Tiger Woods and these people that would play the game in their mind before they ever played it on the court. These practices they're not just some pie in the sky, like, woo thing. They have a very practical application as well. And many of these people that practice these things, whether they realize it or not, got a lot of the things that they got from people like, and maybe in fact, Dr. Norman Vincent Peale himself. Now, this is the moment that lit it all for me. And I'll just allow you to see if it makes the same sort of impact as it did for me for you. What if I told you that the best-selling author, Dr. Norman Vincent Peale, wasn't just an author? What if I told you that he didn't just form the Guidepost magazine, right? What if I told you he wasn't just awarded the Presidential Medal of Freedom by President Ronald Reagan? What if I told you he wasn't just some sort of positive rah-rah, you know, guru in the sense of the self-help world? But what if I also told you that he was the pastor of a little church called Marble Collegiate Church in New York? What if I told you not only was he the pastor of that church, but Donald Trump, before he was president, even before he was a very successful businessman, he sat in the pew on Sunday mornings and heard Dr. Norman Vincent Peale give sermon after sermon with these very principles? In fact, would it blow your mind to know? And I looked it up. I had to do a double take on this one, too. I had to dig in and say, wait, is that real? And I found news articles that backed this up. But Dr. Norman Vincent Peale not only was the head of that church, but he also presided over the first wedding of President Donald Trump. He married the guy. Does that start to maybe, for you like it did for me, set the light bulb off? A lot of people don't realize this. And I don't know, maybe the president doesn't want me to be talking about this. Maybe he'd prefer that I not. I just believe that if people really understood what he is doing, whether he's consciously doing it or not, I mean, that's a whole other thing. I don't know. I tend to believe he probably does know, because he is so intentional about it that when you hear him speak in a very optimistic way, when you hear him speak in an almost delusional, in some ways, some people would say that's almost delusional. Well, that's there's another word for that. It's called faith. So when you hear him speak in a way that seems at sometimes to be contradictory of reality, and as I mentioned, the left says he's making it up, but I actually agree, he is. He's making it up. He's making it a reality when he speaks it. I don't think that this only benefits the president, by the way. I think that this idea benefits each and every one of us. You know, many believe, in fact, I do too, that we're going to have to give account at some point for every idle word, every word that we've spoken. And for somebody like me that talks for a living, that's going to be an interesting day. But if we realize the power that we have in the way that we think, in the way that we speak, Americans, in fact, people all over the world, if they realize this, I believe the world would be a different place. I believe it'd be a much better place. You can bless and curse someone with the same mouth. You can literally, out of thin air, create something that has never been a thing. He's doing it every day, making history. And I'm just wondering, am I the only one that's paying attention? Is anybody else seeing this too? It does make you think a little bit harder each day about whether it is and how you are using the power that each one of us was given when we were born. So that being said, I do have some more great clips, and I've got some more powerful clips from things he said inside the Oval yesterday. I want to get to those coming up on the program today. We also have some big breaking news that we've got to get to as well out of this insane race and the push for socialism. We've got big breaking news of Abdul El-Sayed, the candidate for Senate in Michigan, who is in the national spotlight now. He's the poster boy. The latest and the news about his mother and connections, as one puts it, one of these news sources puts it, the mother's connections to a terror group that they won't tell you about on CNN. I can guarantee you that. That's all coming up. Justin Barkley in for Glenn today on the Glenn Beck Program, back after this.
1: Well, now that you've got that mental picture in your head, Glenn Beck will be right back.

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15: It was really an incredible moment in the White House yesterday at the Oval as President Trump.
18: Well, thank you very much. And this is a great story. And it's an honor to be with Ryder Williams, who is a 16-year-old lifeguard. And he saved this young gentleman. What you did was incredible. I've seen rescues before. I've never seen anything quite like this.
19: In those dangerous moments that we have, we always try to fall back on our training. We are trained so well by many. I hope that everybody can take away from this and try to help more people. Try to look out for everybody around you and just try to help everybody out.
15: What a cool moment that released from the White House yesterday. And of course, it was fantastic. I mean, we need more of this. It is the courage that inspires people like Ryder to run to the emergency, run to help people in a moment in time that many would have ran from it. In fact, the president sort of joked about that at one point, saying, "I don't know if I'd do it. He's a brave young man. I don't know if I could have the courage to do that in that moment." But Ryder did.
18: To see something like this happen, he's a real hero. You know, when you see that, I don't know if I'd do it. I wouldn't probably. You're lucky I wasn't on service that day. I don't know. But no, he's a real hero. It's an amazing thing. And he's a real lucky guy.
15: What a special moment inside the White House. Wasn't the only thing the president was making news on yesterday as well. He had a little bit of a tussle with a White House reporter there from CNN. And of course, this is nothing new. This is like every day now.
18: Quiet. You're very disrespectful in front of this young man. Okay? Don't you find her disrespectful? He says, quiet. Who are you with?
20: CNN.
18: Fake news. You're fake news. You're loud. You're a loud, boisterous person. You're fake news. Be quiet. Be quiet. Be quiet. You're a fake reporter, and you report fake news.
15: But you know what he's saying in that moment, and it's true, is this, look, I know you guys want access to me. I know you want your questions answered. And he's willing to do it more than ever, but now's not the time.
0: 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The U.S., there is
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24: Social media is on trial again. I'm Dave Anthony, Fox News. In particular, Meta, the owner of Facebook and Instagram.
25: The question is whether Meta knew something that users didn't. In other words, saying one thing in public, but something else in private.
24: Fox Business Network's Ashley Webster. 29 states have sued Meta, and attorneys general from four lead the case in court in Oakland. California's AG claims Meta has helped fuel a mental health crisis in children.
25: Meta is accused of designing platforms that are addictive. The tech company denies any wrongdoing. Also arguing that social media addiction is not an officially recognized psychiatric diagnosis.
24: The states want changes at Meta and damages that could top $1 trillion. Meta already lost cases related to harming teens in California and New Mexico, ordered to pay more than $900 million. Another ship hit by another projectile in the Strait of Hormuz today as Iran again insists the waterway remains closed. President Trump insists the strait's open and the U.S. controls it. Meanwhile, Fox's Trey Yingst reports from Tel Aviv there's new U.S. Israel tension.
26: Israel launched strikes against a Syrian airbase overnight, prompting U.S. Ambassador Tom Barrack to release a statement saying we are deeply concerned. He went on to say an unnecessary escalation that does not advance regional stability. Now, I spoke with a senior Israeli official about these reports, and they responded saying highly sensitive intelligence was shared with the United States in advance.
24: It's primary day in Wyoming and Florida, where Democratic Socialists are challenging two more House Democrats, Elijah Manley, running against Congresswoman Debbie Wasserman Schultz.
27: I'm not a supporter of open borders, but I'm also not a supporter of having an agency kidnapping Americans off the street like ICE has.
24: There are also primaries in Alaska. President Trump's warning voters to be careful of an imposter. A retired teacher named Dan Sullivan is one of the 15 candidates challenging GOP Senator Dan Sullivan. Republicans use Democrats are trying to trick voters. 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
28: Is underway in Hernando County. DNA evidence has linked Jeffrey Crum Sr. to the abduction, rape, and murder of 17-year-old Jennifer Odom in 1993. Judge Daniel Merritt will allow jurors to hear about Crum's previous conviction for rape and attempted murder of 17-year-old Carolyn Murphy.
29: Both of these victims were children. They were young females, young schoolgirls.
28: Crum is already serving a life sentence for the Murphy conviction. And another execution is scheduled for tonight at Florida State Prison. William Silva, convicted in 2008 of the Seminole County shooting of his estranged wife in the head, killing her, putting a bullet in the face of her mother, who survived. Another murderer, 74-year-old Harold Lucas, is set to be put to death on September 1st. Last month, there were two executions on the same day. With Florida's News, I'm Karen Curtis.
30: Have you heard the news? Historic flooding in Indiana.
31: 24.6 feet.
30: And in Hawaii.
32: 32 inches of rain. Unbelievable.
30: Meanwhile,
33: Hormuz Strait, a territory of the United States.
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2: Indeed we are. Hey, it's Justin Barkley in for Glenn today on the Glenn Beck program, and there's breaking news. In fact, out of one of the most watched races this time around. In fact, we've got primary day in Florida. Lots to check in with there. And some of the stories that you won't hear anywhere else today on the Glenn Beck program. The breaking news, one of the most extreme candidates ever to run for Senate. In fact, he might even be following that Obama playbook in some ways. There's news that ties his family, his mother specifically, to a terror group, designated terror group. Our next guest will shine a light on that and break down the story you may hear here first on the Glenn Beck program. Justin Barkley, we're back with more this story after this.
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4: 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Historic flooding in Indiana.
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4: And in Hawaii.
6: 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Unbelievable.
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2: Now, this is an interesting story, and it is breaking news right now. In fact, from the Midwesterner, themidwesterner.news, my good friend Kyle Olson joining us now, who is the founder at the Midwesterner. Kyle has been, I know you've been following this story. Obviously a big story, not just in Michigan, but nationwide. It is the spotlight right now that the socialist I call it the commie jihadi wing of the Democrat Party is hoping that they can hit a home run with here and throughout the country. And it certainly will have massive impact if we don't heed the warnings here across this country. Kyle, welcome in with the latest on this.
10: Good morning. Thanks for having me. Yeah, this U.S. Senate race in Michigan with Abdul Al-Sayed, it certainly is the convergence of the socialists and the Islamists who are trying to fundamentally transform America, which is what, you know, Barack Obama talked about many years ago. And the story that we published this morning is that Abdul Al-Sayed's birth mother, her name is Fatin El-Khamy, she worked for the Islamic American Relief Agency back in the early 2000s, 1999 to the early 2000s. And around 2004, that Islamic American Relief Agency was accused of financing terrorism. And there was a huge case by the DOJ. Several employees of the agency were indicted. And basically what it boiled down to is that this agency was ostensibly funding things like healthcare and orphanages and disadvantaged people. But what the U.S. government at the time was accusing the agency of was actually funding terrorism and specifically directly funding Osama bin Laden.
2: This is interesting because we've heard We've heard Abdul talk about his stepmother a little bit, Jacqueline, who, in fact, we'll talk a little bit more about her and her parents a little bit later on here. Let's put that to the side. But largely, we really have him. We haven't heard him talk about his birth mother. Sort of avoided this, and there may be reasons for that, as you point out, and the article points out at the Midwestern.News. But she has some sort of ties here to this organization that is questionable at very best. So, can you tell us? The Islamic American Relief Agency, IARA, what do they say they do?
10: Well, it's been shut down because several other people were indicted, and the agency itself was indicted for financing terrorism. They claimed that they were sending money to the Middle East, to Iraq, Afghanistan, etc., for human, you know, human needs, healthcare, you know, basic necessities. That's what they claim. But back at that time, the U.S. government was saying, no, you're actually going and financing terrorism, financing Osama bin Laden, Hamas, the Taliban, et cetera. And so back to your point about Abdul's parents. So his father at the time was named Mohammed. He and his wife, came to the U.S. in the 1970s from Egypt. He ended up changing his name to Mohammed El Sayed. They ended up having Abdul. And then when Abdul was very young, his parents got divorced. His father ended up coming to Michigan, got married to Jacqueline El Sayed, as you said. And then her parents are the ones that we are seeing in this ad, which, you know, the media is eating up and is loving. And I think it's also interesting too to sort of look at that and say, why is he doing that? Why is he having the grandparents in the ad? Why is he making an ad that it looks like it's home movie footage, but in reality it was, you know, just recently shot? And I think it's because there's real concerns about where does Abdul El Sayed's loyalties lie? Are they with the United States? Are they with Egypt? Where exactly do they lie?
2: Yeah, you bring up Egypt, and I'll let you maybe expand on that a little bit. He spent quite some time there, I would imagine, as a younger child in Egypt on summer vacations.
10: Yes, and he frequently talks about this, about how he would go, he would spend summers in Egypt when he was growing up. And if you look at the timing of it, it's very interesting. One of the last times that we know he was in Egypt was shortly before the Arab Spring. If you remember the Arab Spring, that was in about 2015, when Mohamed Morsi became, who was a member of the Muslim Brotherhood, became the president of

0: And you'll see more ads like the one you just described. Here's the one released with his grandparents, who we got a note are of his step grandparents. Now I'm don't dispute that they're very close with him. I would imagine he's got a close relationship with them. I don't dispute that. I can't know exactly what that looks like, but you got to know there's a reason why he's using this. Now here's the ad. Okay,
1: where did Joel Al-Sayed come from?
2: Here.
1: Where are his grandparents?
3: We helped raise him.
1: He became a doctor.
3: He always wanted to help people.
1: He got all those kids' glasses.
3: Eliminated medical debt.
1: Poof.
3: He buys us groceries every week. He knows what things cost. He learned his Michigan values in our small town.
1: Take it from us.
3: We love him, and so will you.
4: Too much. I'm Abdul Al-Sayed, and I approve the heck out of this message.
1: Language.
0: Now, this is a very effective ad. I mean, mm-hmm. Kyle, let's be clear. And they're going to run, as he just mentioned, the heck out of it. Because what they have to do right now is form images in the minds of voters about who the guy actually is. And they're trying to mainstream him as much as possible. I have a feeling about him. If they are successful in getting him across the line, it will mark a major shift, not only in the Democrat Party, because these folks, the DSA and some of the radical, commie jihadi factions of the party will claim victory, and everything will shift their way. And I think, in fact, you know, you might think this is crazy, but you really don't have to go too far back to see the playbook this guy is running. And there was a freshman senator from Illinois back in 2005 that took office, and just a couple of years later, he was running for president and won. I believe they might run this guy in 2028. If he wins in a state like Michigan, can pull it off, there's a very real chance this guy could become president, and that ought to alarm everyone.
5: That's a very interesting point, because just a few weeks ago, before it was maybe a month before the primary, the August primary, he came out and said he's not going to run for president in 2028. And I read that and I thought to myself, what candidate who has never won a primary, because he ran for governor in 2018 and lost, and now at that point had not yet had his U.S. Senate primary. But what candidate comes out after never winning an election before and says, I'm not going to run for president? I just thought the hubris and the arrogance of that sort of statement. But what it reveals is what you're getting at, that clearly it's on his mind, and clearly it's on other people's minds. And so I believe this is, if there's any seat that the DSA and progressives and communists want, it's that U.S. Senate seat from Michigan, because that's the foothold that they need in the U.S. Senate. And because they've won several seats in the House, there's at least one more DSA member that is going to go to Washington from Michigan. And they just know that if they can win that U.S. Senate seat, that will embolden them. And then that leads into 2028. And who knows what happens from there.
0: The very, let's call him clownish, comical Sri Tanadar, who was, you know, never met an impeachment proceeding, he didn't like against the president, the abolish ICE guy, he came under fire in his primary and actually lost. A Democrat lost to, as you mentioned, someone even more extreme than he. And so there's at least one going. As you mentioned, they're going to be, their numbers are growing in the House. And speaking to what could possibly happen as we see this play out, we got primary day in Florida right now. And I know there's some challenges happening for Democrats in Florida as they've got some of these more progressive, it's probably not even the right way to describe them. It is Marxist, commie jihadi wing of the party. Folks on the ballot in Florida today, actually.
5: Yeah, and this ultimately, I believe this is ultimately all leading to 2028, where there's going to be this clash. And we're seeing it if people follow, you know, the politics on X

0: you're seeing this where you've got Democrats are fighting with the DSA. They're trying to purge the DSA from the from their party. And the DSA, make no mistake about it, is using the Democratic Party as a vehicle to get to where they want to go. And the Democrats only have themselves to blame because they have played footsie with the far left for years. They, in fact, I mean, even in the last 6 weeks, the whole their narrative has been, we're a big tent. We want and welcome everyone. Well, they want the DSA in their party. They stand with people like Abdul and all the others that are saying, and Francesca Hong and all these other candidates that are running and have run. That's who they're standing with. And so I think voters then are presented with the question, I mean, is this really, when you're voting for Democrats, all of these other people are coming along with them, and is that really what you want for America?
1: The Midwesterner, themidwesterner.news, Kyle Olson, the founder there, and of course, I know you'll be following this story and more as it comes out. Folks, go get it, and not only do you want to stay up to date with their stories, bookmark them, but you'll be able to stay in touch with what they're putting out on this race, particularly, which I think is one of the most critical that we're facing in this term for the reasons Kyle just mentioned. But Kyle, I know you're working on these stories and probably some that you can't even tell us about yet. But we'd love to talk to you in the near future when you have more to report.
0: Sounds good.
1: Always a pleasure, my friend. Yeah, absolutely. Kyle Olson at themidwesterner.news. All right, coming up, I've got more Democrat shenanigans. I saw this yesterday. I couldn't believe it. A fake candidate? Are they really running a fake candidate? We'll explain what that means. At least the president seems to think so. We'll get into that and more. Justin Barkley in for Glenn today. 888-727-BECK is the number. Justin at justinbarkley.com. You can email me. Love to hear from you at any time. And at Mr. Justin Barkley all over social media. We're back after this in for Glenn today on the Glenn Beck Program.
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1: Is a fake candidate.
5: Dan S. Sullivan, who is seeking a third term, and Dan J. Sullivan, a retired teacher who is running an accused of trying to do so to confuse voters, although he argues that his campaign is for real.
1: So they're running, if this is in Alaska, by the way, the president on Truth Social say, Alaska, be careful, vote for the real Dan Sullivan. Through me, he's brought back hundreds of billions of dollars to your state. The Democrats know how good he is and have put up an imposter of the same name. This is not a mistake, by the way. This is no coincidence. You just think there's a lot that goes into running, and one of the things that they do is they think about name. They think about name recognition, et cetera. And so this guy's on the ballot as the other Dan Sullivan, and they're hoping they pull some votes here. Vote for the incumbent, president says. Don't let these fraudsters get away with this hoax.
5: President Trump was up early this morning writing on Truth Social, quote, Alaska, be careful, vote for the real Dan Sullivan today. Through me, he's brought hundreds of billions of dollars back to your state. So the race also includes former Congresswoman Democrat Mary Peltola. All candidates appear on the same ballot, and the four who receive the most votes will then go on to qualify for the ranked vote in the midterms. So this is a highly watched race because it could help determine the control of the Senate.
1: Yeah, I was wondering about that. That's because Alaska has that ranked choice option, which is absolutely, that whole thing is a scam. It is the ranked choice is just another way for them to monkey with and pull shenanigans in these races. But you now that you know, and knowing is half the battle, as they say, right? Now that you know, you will not be confused. Just a heads up from the president. And thank you for your attention to this matter. Back with more on the Glenn Beck program. Justin Barclay in for Glenn today.

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2: News. I'm Therese Crowley. President Trump trolling Iran, posting a map of the Strait of Hormuz with a star-spangled caption, "New U.S. Territory," the day after the U.S.-Iran ceasefire expired, telling reporters,
3: "We have a blockade. We control it with a blockade."
2: Qatar's foreign ministry says an agreement over the strait would make it easier to resume U.S.-Iran talks. Primary day in Alaska, Florida, and Wyoming. The California race is on for former Congressman Eric Swalwell's seat. The White House declassified a three-year FBI probe into the former congressman's relationship with a suspected Chinese spy, Feng Fang, that found she helped solicit illegal campaign donations from foreign straw donors. OpenAI rolls out ChatGPT for teens under age 18. It claims stronger protection and more controls and a partnership with Code AI to teach teens how to use AI. 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
14: The Jonas Brothers are hitting the road this fall.
15: I'm a sucker for you.
7: After playing three previously announced shows at Madison Square Garden this week, the trio will kick off their Burning Up All Over Again tour September 25th in Boston. They'll play 45 cities before wrapping up the tour December 21st in New Jersey. Add Brian May to a growing list of artists with concerns about artificial intelligence. The Queen guitar says it was way too easy to use a technology to recreate an album cover.
15: Another one bites the dust.
16: In a post on Instagram, he shared a version of the artwork for their album, The Game, which he used Meta AI to create and wrote, "Maybe this is the time to realize we actually don't need AI." He went on to say, "I believe the price we are about to pay for this inevitable development is way too high." May closed his message by addressing the United Kingdom's Prime Minister, Andy Burnham, saying he must put a stop to the construction of data centers before it's too late. I'm Mark Mayfield.
7: Kanye West will perform in Russia this fall. That from a social media post from Gazprom Arena, the St. Petersburg venue where the concerts will be held. Ye had been banned from performing in several European nations after a pattern of making anti-Semitic remarks in recent years, something he's attributed to untreated bipolar disorder and an undiagnosed brain injury. That's entertainment. I'm Daria Albinger.
16: President Trump is defending his directive to the Pentagon to scale back joint military exercises with South Korea. On Monday, Trump told reporters he had spoken with South Korea's president about getting a hand with Iran and was turned down.
17: But I called him. I said, "Would you like to give us a little hand? We don't need help with Iran. But if you'd like, give us a hand with Iran." He said, "No, thanks." And I said, "Wait a minute. We have 39,000 soldiers over there."
16: Trump said he was disappointed with the response and said the U.S. can't go around and protect all of these countries, especially when they are not around to help us. The House Ethics Committee confirming it's investigating Democrat Congressman Jimmy Gomez of California for alleged sexual misconduct. The committee says it's reviewing claims he may have acted inappropriately with a House staffer. And primaries taking place in three states today while California holds a special U.S. House election. Races for the House, Senate, and for governor being held in Alaska, Wyoming, and Florida. In California, two Democrats will see who will serve out the remainder of former Democrat Congressman Eric Swalwell's term. That's politics. I'm Mark Mayfield.
18: I learned patience from my adoptive dad. All he had to say was,
19: "Hey, you got this. 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
19: Might have to start a band.
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20: I'm Preston Scott, host of The Morning Show. And another thing. I'm going to follow up on the news of Massachusetts Governor Maura Healey's heinous decision to sign a bill allowing state doctors to kill children in the womb up to the moment of birth. Thankfully, there are some Democrats in Massachusetts who believe the law is barbaric, has gone way too far. But I want to take a moment and make some of you listening get really mad and hopefully really think. I don't believe a Christian should be a member of the Democrat Party, because the platform of the party stands in opposition to God's word. You can't be a member of a biblically sound church and a member of the Church of Satan, can you? You can't be a member of a Christ-centered church and be a member of the Ku Klux Klan. And you can't call yourself a Christian and support an organization through membership which has a platform that has the right to kill God's image bearers. This is an uncomfortable truth.
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23: Happening between, you know, in Gaza with Hamas for, and we haven't been able to say that for the longest time. Hamas was so embedded, this goes to my point, I guess, on where this is going. In the past, that it's going to be very, very hard to root them out completely. Case in point, I went to the first year anniversary of the October 7th attack in Israel. And I remember I got a tour through, what was it? It was one of their intelligence services from the IDF. And they were showing just a bunch of stuff that they took out of Gaza. And some of that was actual documentation from the UN, from the from the UNRWA group, part of the UN, where they were providing actual physical residences for major Hamas officials. And of course, if you talk to the UN, they're like, they'd be like, no, this is not happening. Well, the IDF actually has the documentation that proved that this was going on. And I guess my point on all that is it's going to be very hard when it goes towards rooting Hamas out and getting rid of them fully. That's a tall order. Right now, I think that they're focusing on demilitarization. That's a huge priority. So Hamas, you know, formally giving up power, is one thing, or them saying that they're giving up power is one thing. But who's got the guns? Who's got the means to coerce once this goes further? And until Hamas actually does fully demilitarize, they can still wield considerable power. Then once, let's say that happens, we get to that point to where they have given up their guns. We've verified that the majority of their arms have been given up. Well, it doesn't have to be Hamas that takes control eventually. It could just be multiple other different groups that have ties to Hamas that Hamas can still exert power. So this is, I want to say that this is good news that we have steps going forward, because we haven't been able to say that for a long time. In fact, it was going the opposite direction, but there's still a long way to go. I mean, some of these groups, I mean, it's, and when you're dealing with the Muslim Brotherhood, which Hamas is Muslim Brotherhood, they're the arm of Muslim Brotherhood in Gaza. They have so many different organizations. It reminds me of that the interview you just did just now, just looking into El Sayed up in Michigan. I just did a really quick cursory search of, I was like, I think I've heard some of these things before, some of these tied groups that are just a little bit shady to this guy. I looked it up. Get ready for a book to read on all these different groups that have shady ties to either financing or through relatives. There's a lot of these groups. When you're talking about Sayed, I don't know how that guy could even get a security clearance. I don't see how it would be physically possible to do it. But anyway,
0: you're not the first person I've heard say that. In fact, I won't say who, but someone who is actively in Congress has said that as well. Because what we've heard is that his intention is to serve on the Intelligence Committee.
23: Of course.
0: and I guess, well, what I heard was there's just no chance that he'll get cleared. I don't know. I mean, certainly not now, but, you know, down the road when they... You know, you get some of these guys, and if he runs for president, all bets are off. But that's this is the question: what could a guy like that do? What damage could he do if he had access to that information?
23: Yeah, well, I mean, so many of these different groups, and I'm not saying he's guilty of anything, but I mean, if anyone has ever gone for a high level clearance, and I have back when I was in intelligence in the Marine Corps, the stupidest stuff will discount you. The dumbest stuff. I don't know. Like, I had a buddy that he got a good clearance, but he couldn't get the best clearance just because he married an Australian woman. So they were like, ah, sorry, buddy, that knocked shot. And he's like, wait a minute. This is one of the Five Eyes. She's just from Australia. She has a cool accent. And they didn't care. They locked him out of that. I'm looking at through some of these, and all these different ties, or at least campaign contributions from at least 41 people who worked for CARE or held leadership positions from there. Multiple high-ranking CARE figures, other organization endorsement ties, Americans for Justice in Palestine, Engage, Al-Awada, Arab America. But I mean, it goes on and on. You could write a book literally just on this. When you see the stupid stuff that will knock you out of security clearance, these are actual legitimate ties that need to be looked into. I would think that most people would, you know, going through his investigation, would just say, okay, way too much, denied. If you would do that for a regular person, I don't know why you would not do this for a senator who's looking for an Intelligence Committee seat.
0: Hopefully we don't even have to get to that point, and voters will reject this idea outright in November. But, yeah, it is something. From that meeting yesterday, here's, I think, some reporting from Trey Yingst over on Fox. And I believe there's a little bit of Kushner talking about what they discussed.
1: Prime Minister Netanyahu recently called the Board of Peace roadmap unacceptable. Are you asking the Prime Minister to change his thinking?
2: I think that was his perception of the plan as he got it. I think today we had a very, very good meeting. We were there for almost 4 hours with him and his team going through all the different details. I think there were some valid concerns that they raised that we were able to address. And we were able to go through some of the misunderstandings and misinformation that's been out about it as well. I mean, certain things like We're very committed to the fact that we have a plan to rebuild Gaza, but we will not allow Gaza to be rebuilt until the demilitarization occurs. Nobody wants to put more money into a place that's gone on for so long until if it's just going to be taken over by terrorists or blown up again. We're also not going to restrict Israel's right to defend itself if there are any imminent threats. And so we had to clarify what that means. We could be seeing progress, you know, in as much as in as little as 30 days, hopefully on, you know, starting to take some of the weapons out and hopefully, filling in some of the tunnels as well in the next 60 to 90 days as well. So progress could come quite soon, but we do need cooperation from both sides. And we're going to hopefully get through. But we've made a lot of progress to get here.
0: As you mentioned, some of that very positive, but I think we're all taking that wait and see approach to how that'll play out, Jason. The other thing he was asked about, too, was, does Iran really want a legitimate deal? And I guess that really kind of depends on who we're talking about. Like, are we talking about the IRGC? Are we talking about the diplomats they're negotiating with? Who are the different people, and who really wants to see that happen? He had some interesting comments on this, too.
1: Understanding between the United States and Iran expires. Where do negotiations stand with the Iranian regime?
2: Yeah, so right now, President Trump's been very focused on the economic pressure. He really feels strongly about the blockade. If you look at the Iranian economy, it's way worse off. It was bad before the war. It's way worse off now. But President Trump's been very, very, very clear on why he took the actions he took, which is he believes that Iran cannot have a nuclear weapon. And if Iran is willing to, you know, finish the deal that they've been discussing with us to give up their ability to create a nuclear weapon, then obviously he's willing to make a deal that could be great for the Iranian people. And he's it's something he would be open to. But right now, they're not showing any interest in doing something that makes sense for us.
0: Yeah. Interesting comments on both. Jason, what do you make? Because this whole back and forth with Iran and where things stand, it's really tough. Lots of nuance and hard for anyone really to navigate.
23: It really is. I go back to your monologue yesterday on we're not meant to get all of this information like this, in such an in your face manner. I think that what's going on right now is a giant waiting game on both sides. So the Iranians are not stupid. They know that we have a big pivotal election coming up in November. They think that if they escalate attacks, which per the Wall Street Journal and a few other reporting, is that now the IRGC is getting ready. Like they said, they use the 60 days to really double down on their proxies in the region and their strategies on how to inflict pain on the U.S. military in the region, and not only the U.S. military but Gulf allies, and they're all looking over the next few months. Now, coincidentally, which leads right into the midterms. But on the other hand, we are also playing this waiting game where the incredibly effective blockade, which is massively inflicting damage onto the Iranian economy, they're looking at the way that the Iranian regime pays their proxies, their IRGC, the regular military, government offices, and all that, they work in cycles. And I'm quoting a former U.S. Treasury official that now works at the Foundation of Defense Democracy think tank, said, quote, "The blockade has exposed Iran's biggest economic vulnerability. Iran's oil clock is running down, and the real fiscal shock is going to hit in the fall when all their payments come due. So they're looking anywhere between now and November-ish for when they're not going to be able to pay their bills because the blockade has shut everything off. I think it's 60% of their, you know, fiscal budget comes from oil sales. Well, a lot of that comes from China. And we just got news via Reuters that the two largest container ship companies, shipping companies from China, have now just said that they're not going to send their vessels through the Strait of Hormuz. Now, Iran sells 90% of their oil to China. Wow. So this is even worse for Iran going into this. And what another interesting thing on this, Justin, is what China has said that they're going to do is go to the coast of Oman and take their ships to the coast of Oman and fill up from land from Oman. Well, that's a corridor that we provide security for. So not only are they not buying from Iran, because you can't get any oil that comes through the Iranian pathway through the Strait of Hormuz, they're getting it from our chosen spot where we provide security. That does not bode well for Iran. So we are waiting until November. They're kind of waiting till November. Over the next few months, this is going to start escalating as Iran feels like they can change our behavior through attacks. And we say, you can't. Just hang on for just a second. You're not going to pay any, going to be able to pay any of your bills. So, yeah, it's going to be a wild next few months.
0: And they're basing all of their planning off of things that the United States has done before. But the only difference is what's happening now is unlike anything that's ever been done before. Hmm. So it's like this game of economic chicken that's taking place.
23: Right.
0: Wow. All right, Jason Buttrell, thank you as always. Fantastic coverage on this. And man, thank you for putting that into perspective for us.
23: Yes, sir. Thank you.
0: You got it. Jason, obviously, with Glenn each and every day on the Glenn Beck program and all the behind scenes the stuff and the insiders in the Torch, which I highly recommend. I'm a founding member as well. I got my pin. I'm very excited about that. Anyway, we got to take a break. We will be right back with more. In fact, I think I can tie a massive move to conservatism taking over, converting Democrats to coffee. I'll explain next.
3: Washington talks, America builds. You're on the right end of that sentence. Glenn Beck, back in a flash.

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17: It's science. The studies is going to prove it. You know, I used to think coffee was just a thing that would keep the world from collapsing before 9 a.m. And it turns out it might actually be doing something more than that. Some Finnish study here says the more cups of coffee a man drinks, the higher his total testosterone tends to run. Not free testosterone, mind you, but the stuff that's floating a little lower. The overall numbers climb in every extra mug is consumed. And I put that in my mind together to make this point. Remember that other experiment? They gave those soy boy Democrats, they gave them a solid dose of testosterone overnight. They started to see they were feeling a little bit more conservative each and every day, leaning toward Republican candidates, a little less attached to their own Democrat Party. Interesting, interesting thought that quiet morning ritual, your black coffee. By the way, you can't put all the junk in it. The soy, all that. You gotta keep it black, strong. Could, in fact, lead to a world where we see a little bit of a red shift. And that's science, folks. That's I just don't blame me, blame the science. I say we tip it back a little bit more. I'm having mine right now. In fact, you drink your beverage choice if you like. But if you want to maybe go in and pay for a cup of coffee for one of those folks with the green hair somewhere in the skinny jeans. You know what I'm saying? There's a little bit of a, I don't know, maybe a revolution that could take place. A slow caffeinated red shift, possibly, for some folks who aren't quite locked in just yet. But anyway, some science I thought we'd provide for you one sip at a time, instead of the strangest news we get. We'll share it with you. But again, you got to trust the science, folks. Barkley in for Beck today. In fact, we'll try to explain even more on the way on the Glenn Beck program back after this. Justin at JustinBarkley.com. 888-727-BECK.
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29: More Senate seats appear to be up for grabs in November. I'm Dave Anthony, Fox News. That's a new Fox Power Rankings just out in the battle for control of Congress.
30: Texas went from lean Republican to a toss-up. Michigan, based on the outcome of the vote last week at Al-Sayed, went from a lean Democrat to a toss-up as well. So now you have Alaska, Iowa, Maine, Michigan, Ohio, and Texas. We believe a half dozen states will determine the majority for the U.S. Senate.
29: Fox's Bill Hemmer. He referenced Abdul Al-Sayed, a progressive who won the Democratic primary in Michigan. Republican Mike Rogers is hoping to flip that state Senate seat for the GOP. In another toss-up state, Alaska, there's a primary today with 15 candidates challenging Republican Senator Dan Sullivan, including a retired teacher also named Dan Sullivan. Democrats are accused of trying to trick voters, but the other Sullivan rejects his claims that his campaign's a sham. It's also primary day in Florida, where two House Democrats are facing challenges from socialist progressives, including Congressman Jared Moskowitz.
31: DSA-backed Oliver Larkin is running on a platform that includes Medicare for all, free college tuition, abolishing ICE, and ending military aid to Israel. Now, Israel is a central issue in this race in the newly redrawn 25th district, which includes some of the most affluent neighborhoods with a large Jewish population.
29: Fox's Dana Marie McNichol. Meta is on trial, accused of making social media platforms addictive. Kentucky Attorney General Russell Coleman, who's one of the four state AGs leading the case after 29 states sued, tells Fox they are
32: seeking to hold this company responsible. When I say Meta, we're talking Facebook and Instagram, responsible for damaging the mental mental health of a generation of our kids, holding them responsible for monetizing technology that was simply unsafe.
29: Opening statements are today in the trial in Oakland, California. Meta calls the claims unsubstantiated. 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
1: Today, one Republican candidate has picked his running mate. Lieutenant Governor Jake Collins says Kevin Guthrie will run with him if he wins the nomination. Meanwhile, Congressman Byron Donalds is the favorite. Trial is underway for the first of three defendants in the 2022 murder of a Microsoft design manager in Jacksonville Beach. Prosecutor Christina Stifler.
2: So the killer had to have known that Jared would be there that night because
1: the victim, Jared Bridegan, was picking up his twin daughters the night he was gunned down. The free ride will soon be over on the Howard Franklin Bridge. FDOT says it'll start collecting the 50-cent tolls on the I-275 express lanes between Tampa and St. Petersburg on Saturday. With Florida's news, I'm Chris Trankman.
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2: Well, hello there, America. It's not Glenn, it's Justin Barkley in for Glenn Beck today on the Glenn Beck program, but we're tackling the tough topics. One we talked about yesterday, your crazy aunt, uncle. What happened to them? These folks are so deranged, obsessed with TDS syndrome or even some of the other mind viruses that are floating around out there. What's the solution? What's really going on? Can we see if we can maybe unpack some of that? It's the subject of a brand new book from New York Times bestselling author John Lake. He joins us next to talk about mind viruses, America's irrational obsessions, and maybe get some answers for you and those nutty neighbors and relatives that you still love. You just wish you could bring them back from the dark side. 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
10: 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Unbelievable.
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20: 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What we're giving you are facts.
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36: Actually, I represent science.
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38: On the advice of counsel, I respectfully declined to answer under the Fifth Amendment of the Constitution.
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40: This is an entangling financial relationship.
41: Prostitutes peeing on each other in Moscow.
42: My pronouns are she, they, him.
43: According to Schiff,
44: there's ample evidence of collusion.
45: We delivered 4 healthy babies.
2: This trailer is so good. You're going to have to watch it for yourself. In fact, mindvirusesjohnleake.com is the website. I had to play some of it for you so that you could get a bit of a picture. In fact, when you see it, you'll get an even better picture of what has brought us to where we are now. I talked about this at great length yesterday. People's brains are broken. That's kind of how I described it. You know, you got people that'll look at the same thing, two different people, and they'll see completely and totally separate things. Trump derangement syndrome. We've all got, like, you know, that crazy aunt or uncle or somebody who's just off completely off the reservation. You look at them and you go, what happened to this person? Well, we're going to talk about that and maybe how we bring them back. New York Times bestselling author John Leake is here with us now to talk about the book. And John, I don't know. I really, you know, it's really interesting. I enjoy your work with Dr. Peter McCullough and enjoyed our conversations previously. But as I mentioned, I see the same issues. I see the problems. You know, we've got people that are completely at odds. And I think to myself as I watch this division and it's intentional, I think we can all conclude that. And maybe I'm wrong. I'll let you correct me on that. But as we see this sort of thing taking place, the one thing I know is it keeps us divided, fighting each other. And maybe that's the whole point. We can't face the real enemy.
0: I think it's true. I mean, it all starts with fear, where as I try and tease out in the trailer, there's always, you may have noticed this, there's always something coming that to be terrified of. And because the media and social media are so potent and so spectacular in the ability to create imagery, you know, we can't help but be responsive to the stimulus that, oh my God, you know, the world's ending once again. And what I began to notice is now it seems like the world is ending, you know, every 2 months there's something. And so what I did with the book is, you know, is there some method whereby we can examine the reality of these boogeymen? Is there really a monster under the bed, or is this a figment of our imagination? Or maybe I remember when I was a little boy, I thought there was a monster under the bed that sounded like it was breathing. And then what I discovered is I'd left the record player on, and it was just, but there was no vinyl. It was just running on the disc thing that the record sits on. So it was going. So there was a monster under the bed, but it was my record player still playing. So, like, what is the reality of these monsters that are coming to get us? That's the first step. And then the purported solution that is invariably offered by the United States government in Washington and its cronies in industry and finance and the military and the pharmaceutical industries, is that solution, is it really all that it's cracked up to be? And the perfect example

0: that started talking about the woke mind virus, and he's an influential man, so I adopted his lexicon. My origin of the idea was a Swiss psychiatrist named Carl Jung, who wrote about what he called psychic epidemics. It's an irrational idea that is not founded in any kind of objective evaluation of reality, but it catches on, and it's fanned by fear, by a similar emotion of scapegoating, of there's someone in the community who is bringing a curse upon it, and we need to destroy that malevolent person or persons, and an idea that just a year earlier would have struck most reasonable adults is fanciful and somewhat crazy. Suddenly it starts to spread like a contagion, and you get a critical mass of people who are espousing a belief with conviction that's just crazy. And the ultimate example, I think, is this proposition that crops up around the year 2014-15, that we have an epidemic in the United States of adolescent children suffering from so-called gender dysphoria. And this is a classic Jungian psychic epidemic. You suddenly get boarding schools in New Hampshire where 30% of the children are saying, you know, I actually don't think I'm a boy. I think I'm a girl, or vice versa. And the adults, including medical professionals, actually go along with this. Isn't it astonishing that suddenly 30% of our children at the school all think that they're stuck in the opposite sex's body? And then where the whole thing gets absolutely malevolent. I mean, I don't think I'm exaggerating. I would go so far as to say satanic. Are these doctors at places like the University of California, San Francisco Medical School that just have a bonanza of doing double mastectomies, cutting away the perfectly healthy breast tissue of 12 to 17-year-old girls? And you think, how is that even possible? How is it legal? But there it is. The medical profession just jumps right on the bandwagon. So that's your mind virus. That's your irrational obsession that spreads like a contagion, yielding the most horrifying fruit you could possibly imagine.
1: John Leek with us right now is best-selling author, New York Times best-selling author. The new book is called Mind Viruses, America's Irrational Obsessions. And I have a question. We got to take a quick 60-second break here, so give me your answer on the flip side of this. But are the mind viruses, are they intentional? In other words, is this happening as a natural phenomenon, or are they being intentionally unleashed upon us all? When we come back, we'll get that answer and more with John Leek right here on the Glenn Beck Program.
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1: Barkley in for Beck today on the Glenn Beck Program. And John Leek here with this Mind Viruses is the book. John, so my question is, I think

0: done a great job at describing what these things are and what we're facing. I guarantee each one of us has seen it up close and personal. The question I have is this a natural phenomenon, or is there something more insidious happening? Is this something that's being thrust upon us?
1: Some of the mind viruses that are characterized are completely fabricated. It's a complex of industry and money. Let's take SARS-CoV-2, the virus that is the causative agent of COVID-19 illness. The evidence is absolutely overwhelming in grant proposals, academic papers, pharmaceutical, Moderna, the Cambridge, Massachusetts vaccine manufacturer, Ralph Barrick at the University of North Carolina. I mean, there's so much, the paper trail showing that this virus was a chimeric coronavirus created in a lab. I like to joke, the paper trail's so big that it would take a New York Times journalist not to see it. It's just enormous. Well, this whole thing was created. And how exactly it got out of the lab, I don't know. One would have to speculate. But it's an example of a terrifying artifact that's just created out of thin air. But once it's unleashed, then we do have this pandemic response. And here's a question for you. Do you remember how much money the U.S. federal government created out of thin air when it passed the CARES Act, the Pandemic Response Statute, in March of 2020? With a stroke of a keyboard, how much money did the U.S. government create?
0: Incredible.
1: $2.3 trillion to disperse to whatever interests were involved in the pandemic response. Well, so I mean, what better business model is there? Create a crisis, scare the hell out of everybody, and then just rake in the dough. And I know that sounds like too conspiratorial or something, but we just see this again and again. And I'll point out to a broader macro trend. So I think it was in the year 2011 that Congress finally threw in the towel just completely on any attempt at managing or at restricting U.S. federal debt. It's just like we've gone through the debt ceiling so many times, we might as well just give up. It's like the alcoholic that just says, something, I might as well just get an apartment with a bar in it. Just forget about it. I'll just remain drunk for the rest of my life. Congress threw in the towel on any fiscal discipline. And the discovery is, and interestingly enough, our founding fathers like James Madison pointed this out, the state and those who its cronies who have gotten cozy with the state, these people are always, these interests are always looking for a rationale, for a pretext, for expanding their enterprise and the availability of state funding to fund it. And so I think that the pernicious lesson that has been learned in this country is that a crisis is a good thing. If you have a crisis, the state will generate trillions of dollars out of thin air and disperse it to those interests who have aligned themselves purportedly to solve the crisis. But, the crisis goes on, and then as soon as it's finally kind of starts to run out of gas, then we get another one.
0: I got to ask you, John, and I don't know if you have the time to stay with us through the break, but I want to get to the fix here. Obviously, the book is coming out. Folks can find out more when they go to mindvirusesjohnleake. That's LEAKE.com. But can you hang with us through the break to get a little bit more into the solution here? All right, let's do that, because I find this conversation fascinating. We're very familiar with the problem. The question is, now that we have this defined, How do we fix it? How do we wake people up? How do we inoculate our kids? I got two little girls growing up in this world. I'm constantly thinking about it. What do I tell them? How do I raise them in such a way that they don't fall victim to this same game that's as old as the ages? We'll hit that when we come back. John Leake, author of Mind Viruses, America's Irrational Obsessions, continues the conversation with us. Justin Barkley in for Glenn today on the Glenn Beck Program. 888-727-BECK. Justin@JustinBarkley.com is my email. Reach out. Love to talk to you. 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
5: News. I'm CJ Papa. Social media behemoth Meta on trial in California federal court.
6: Attorneys general from California, Colorado, Kentucky, and New Jersey are up first in this trial. They're suing under their state's unfair and deceptive practice statutes. So Meta is accused of designing platforms that are addictive while downplaying the potential impact on young people. The tech company denies any wrongdoing.
5: Fox Business's Ashley Webster. The Fox News Power rankings released this morning. Fox's Bill Hemmer says a couple of Senate seats could be up for grabs.
7: Texas went from lean Republican to a toss-up. Michigan, based on the outcome of the vote last week at Al-Sayed, went from a lean Democrat to a toss-up as well.
5: A recent Marquette survey shows young voter support for President Trump is declining. 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
20: I'm Preston Scott, host of The Morning Show. And another thing. I'm going to follow up on the news of Massachusetts Governor Maura Healey's heinous decision to sign a bill allowing state doctors to kill children in the womb up to the moment of birth. Thankfully, there are some Democrats in Massachusetts who believe the law is barbaric, has gone way too far. But I want to take a moment and make some of you listening get really mad and hopefully really think. I don't believe a Christian should be a member of the Democrat Party because the platform of the party stands in opposition to God's word. You can't be a member of a biblically sound church and a member of the Church of Satan, can you? You can't be a member of a Christ-centered church and be a member of the Ku Klux Klan. And you can't call yourself a Christian and support an organization through membership which has a platform that has the right to kill God's image bearers. This is an uncomfortable truth.
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0: Barclay Beck, I'm back in the Glenn Beck program. You can always feel free to reach out. Love to have you in the conversation at Justin at JustinBarclay.com and all the social media at Mr. Justin Barclay. Our guest, we're right in the middle of this really great conversation. John Leake, he's written the book Mind Viruses, America's Irrational Obsessions. We discussed what the mind virus is and how it gets laid, in fact, in some ways. But I really, John, I really want to talk about solutions. So how do we, is it possible even, you know, to break our friends, relatives, maybe neighbors, maybe some people listening, the kids have fallen prey to this stuff. How do you? Is it possible to do that?
1: Well, I would start by pointing out there is this handy little guidebook that's just on the market now about how to recognize when we are being manipulated, when fear is being invoked and spread in the population in order to elicit this fear-based response. You know, when we're afraid, and I have a whole chapter on fear and what it is, like as an anthropologist would describe it, it's an emotion that was very useful 200,000 years ago when we were living in small tribes on the veldt and were constantly being attacked by lions and hostile tribes, and crops were failing and the game would just suddenly disappear and we would be hungry. Fear is an emotion that galvanizes an immediate fight or flight response. But the problem is, in our modern industrial setting, fear is an emotion that, yeah, if someone runs into your studio with a knife, it's a useful emotion. But if we're just constantly being made afraid by electronic representations on the telephone, on the television or in social media, then fear is being used as an instrument to manipulate. And so whenever we're presented with a frightful prospect, a frightful representation of reality, we need a method of evaluating, is this really all the boogeyman that is the boogeyman we're being presented with? Is it really as dangerous? Is it really such a mortal threat to all of us in the way it's being presented? And I submit, and I give many examples, most of the time this is being grossly exaggerated at best. We're not in the mortal danger that we're being told that we are. So evaluate the terror, evaluate the terrifying specter. And then, once you're able to do that, you kind of take a deep breath, then you can evaluate the response that we're being told, or the countermeasure, to use how the COVID-19 vaccine was characterized. Is this countermeasure really the savior of mankind? And I give examples of how to evaluate this. One way that you know that a mind virus is being unleashed is that anybody who even questions the terrifying specter, is it real, or anyone who questions the offered countermeasure, is immediately censored. When in the public forum, those who raise their hand and say, no, wait a minute, though, some of what you're telling me doesn't seem very plausible, if that person is immediately taken out behind the woodshed, then you know that we're not being given the full truth of the matter. That guy is being censored, not because he's a dangerous spreader of disinformation, but because he's asking questions that challenge those who are afflicting us. And so, that's just one example that I offer in the book. But I would say, I know this is self-serving, I walk the reader through this in a very practical way. And that was the reason why I wrote the book. I want to make a contribution to restoring mental health and constitutionally sound principles to the republic.
0: There is a bit of just critical thinking skills just overall that is missing in so many of people today for whatever reason. And one of them might be, and I just throw this out there, we discussed this yesterday, and then I learned about your books. It's just, I have no doubt with perfect timing here, but we were discussing, I think there's so much information coming at us at such a speed these days, more than we were ever meant to take in, that one of the things that we do is we just assume narratives because it's easier. It's our kind of our brain's way of dealing with it, and we pick the one that feels best and closest to what we already believe, and then when we're kind of locked into that, there is no questioning any of these things. And I think that's the most dangerous thing we could do. I kind of describe how when I'll see a piece of news or something that somebody sends me come in, I'll take a look at it, examine it, put it up on the shelf and say, okay, I'll come back to that later if I need it. But I don't automatically say, yeah, that's it. That's probably it, because that's that's going to lead down a very dangerous path. And as you mentioned, we've been here before. We know what this looks like. We just went through it when so many of us were canceled and told we were the enemy of the state for even asking questions.
1: Precisely. And it's an element of the story that I try to analyze. You know, let's say that something terrifying happens, like a bridge collapses over the St. Lawrence waterway or the Hudson River. And it's in the news, the bridge collapsed and this is terrifying. And there's imagery of cars floating, you know, down the Hudson and a drowned woman being pulled out of a car. So, oh my God, you know, is there something wrong with the bridges of, you know, do I have to worry about a bridge collapsing the next time I drive over the river? And I mean, it's worth examining. Well, I mean, do we have an aging infrastructure problem? I mean, should bridges be more closely inspected than they are? Well, that's a reasonable response. But what's left out of the reporting is, you know, there are Lord knows how many millions of bridges in this country and Lord knows how many millions of people drive across them every day. That's not in the reporting. So you can take anything, whether it be in nature or a human disaster, a human caused disaster, and you can focus people's minds on it with potent imagery, and you can blow that up into the perception that this is a systemic threat. And let's focus on that word systemic. So, you know, we get into the presidency of Barack Obama, and it's initially celebrated as the first African-American president. But you may recall, shortly thereafter, we are suddenly presented in this country with what we're told is the specter of systemic racism. And you think, well, no, wait a minute. I mean, is that true? I mean, we've come a long way since the Jim Crow South. I mean, as evidenced by the fact that a majority or close to a popular majority, I don't remember if he won by popular electoral, we just elected a guy whose daddy was a black man. Like, we're not that racist. Like, this is being exaggerated. And the discovery is this proposition out of Marxist critical theory that we're a systemically racist country. The news media and the various interests that are flogging this idea, they knew that not to be true, and they knew it not to be a very plausible, persuasive representation of the reality. So what did they focus on? They focused on these specific incidents in which a white police officer or security guard would get into a scuffle with a young black guy, and then that drama was then amplified and blown up and broadcast across all of the airwaves a gazillion times. And then that psychological drama is then used to introduce the idea, well, what you're seeing, this white cop beating up a black guy or restraining a black guy or whatever it was, that is representative of the entire diseased body politic of this entire nation. And therefore, as we saw in June of 2020, the entire nation deserves to be severely punished for this. But when you look at this whole drama and the scapegoating and all of this archaic nonsense that we were presented with, none of it's true. That there's not a single element of this that is real.
0: Yeah. To make that point, John, I'm reminded of all of the little things recently we've had to be very afraid of. And where did they go? The Hanta virus? Where was that thing? What about that came and went really quickly? I noticed we got another case here in Michigan of swine flu that I heard the other day. Okay, we got to be afraid of this. And the explosive lettuce that we've been eating here recently. There's always one thing after the other, to your point. And that's why I think inoculate yourself against it. I recommend it. When does the book, when does this thing come out? When can folks get it? Mind Viruses, America's Irrational Obsessions, John Leake, the author.
1: Well, it's already out. It's been out for a few weeks. I would strongly recommend and approve of your audience going to Amazon and buying a copy of the book. This is the fruit of 30 years of, I studied political philosophy and history, and this is kind of the fruits of my research. But it's a fast-paced narrative. It's narrative-driven. I tell the story of the United States of America, primarily focusing on the 21st century. But I have long forays back into the witch hysteria of Europe in the 16th century. Mm-hmm. I have a long historical underpinning, but never dry and academic. It's a narrative driven book, and I think that people will get a lot out of it, and they will find it a very entertaining read as well. So Amazon.com, Mind Viruses, America's Irrational Obsessions.
0: Fantastic. Thank you for the conversation, and I look forward to maybe talking a little bit more in depth down the road. John Leake, thank you,
1: yes,
0: sir.
1: Yes, sir, I hope so, and I thank you for inviting me on your program. It's a real honor. I've long been an admirer of this show.
0: Absolutely. Well, I just fill the seat for a day here or there, but I tell you, it is always an honor to do it on the Glenn Beck program. Justin Barkley, we're back with more right after this.
21: If you believe the truth still matters, you're in the right place. Glenn Beck will be right back.

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1: Oh, this is, you're not going to believe this one. This is a video captured on a roller coaster ride in Georgia. I guess the guy has like some of these Meta glasses on, and somebody else on the ride, their shoe falls off on this roller coaster, and it hits this guy in the face. He catches it.
7: Just snagging another rider's shoe midair moments after it flew off during the ride.
18: Wow.
7: So that man took the shoe to the face before grabbing it, and he returned it to its owner when they both get off the ride. It reminds me of like when the women are catching the bouquets. It's like, I got the shoe.
1: I don't know what you win for that. You know, you're not like the next one to get married, but that's a good one. That's a question. What do you get for catching the shoe? What a wild... And the fact that we actually have video of this now, it has to be Meta glasses. That must have been what the scenario was. There is a little boy who you probably will remember in a bit of the stack here, the leftover things that we got to get to before we get to the end of the show. Same kid, all grown up now, just invited to the White House. He was up on stage, a little mini Trump at one of the rallies. Must have been 10 years ago.
19: Do you want to go back to them or do you want to stay with Donald Trump?
20: Trump.
1: Trump was asking, do you want to go back to your mom and dad? Or so now this kid is all grown up, and he did a video where he talks about, 10 years later, I'd love to come to the White House. The president, somebody in the White House, going to make this happen.
21: Trump, 10 years ago, we met for the first time in Wilkes-Barre, Pennsylvania. I spent the last 10 years on your campaign supporting you and your presidency.
1: Wow.
21: I'm wondering if we could reunite for our 10-year anniversary. I will fly anywhere to see you. My mom said it's okay.
1: That's so cool. They got a picture of him as a little kid there as well, leading the president for the first time. All great stuff. Great way to cap things up on a wild show today. Back in for another one tomorrow on the Glenn Beck program. Justin at JustinBarclay.com. You can stay in touch at Mr. Justin Barclay all over social media. Make it a great day. God bless.
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29: I'm Dave Anthony, Fox News. 29 states are taking the company that owns Facebook and Instagram to court.
30: We go to where the threats are, and social media is the threat to our kids. It's the opioid fight of our generation.
29: Kentucky Attorney General Russell Coleman is one of four AGs leading the case, accusing Meta of making social media addictive, harming kids' mental health, seeking damages that could top $1 trillion. But he also tells Fox,
30: but what is more significant is what we're trying to do in making the platform safe.
29: Opening statements are later today in Oakland, California.
31: The tech company denies any wrongdoing, also arguing that social media addiction is not an officially recognized psychiatric diagnosis.
29: That's Fox Business Network's Ashley Webster. Another ship attacked today in the Strait of Hormuz. A projectile hit the engine room, injuring a crew member, as Iran keeps insisting the waterway is closed. President Trump says it's open and the U.S. controls it, and he's threatening Oman, an American ally, if their talks with Iran interfere in the strait. And that prompted this.
32: Democratic Senator Tim Kaine says he will introduce a war powers resolution in response to President Trump's threat to bomb Oman. In a statement, Kaine said the U.S., quote, has a strong diplomatic relationship and a free trade agreement with the country, and that he'll push the measure when the Senate returns to session next month.
29: Fox's Tanya J. Powers. It is primary day in three states, Wyoming and Florida, where Democratic Socialist candidates are trying to defeat two more incumbent House Democrats. In Alaska, 15 candidates are challenging Republican Senator Dan Sullivan. President Trump is calling one of them an imposter, warning voters to beware of another Dan Sullivan, accusing Democrats of trying to trick voters, which they deny.
4: Dan J. Sullivan says he's a pragmatic Republican and denies his campaign is a sham. The DOJ is reportedly investigating whether there's fraud or conspiracy involved.
29: That's Fox's Matt Finn. Alaska is one of six states with Senate races considered toss-ups. 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
7: Transported to Orange County Jail facing charges of kidnapping, lewd and lascivious molestation, and luring or enticing a child. 67-year-old Mike Caruso's bond hearing is tomorrow. Former Palm Beach State Attorney Dave Ehrenberg calls the arrest shocking.
8: Mike is generally well-liked and has supporters on both sides of the aisle, so it is something of a huge surprise for a lot of us.
7: Caruso is Republican, appointed by Governor DeSantis and now suspended. He is not on today's ballot. He's currently running unopposed for election in November. And a seven-hour spacewalk is underway 250 miles above Earth outside the International Space Station. NASA astronaut Anil Menon and European Space Agency astronaut Sophie Adenau, the first French woman to walk in space, are replacing a failed antenna. With Florida's News, I'm Karen Curtis.
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0: Welcome, everybody, to the Tuesday edition of the Clay Travis and Buck Sexton Show. Clay and Buck, that's what we actually call it. That's what the people call it, Clay and Buck. And we have primary day going on here. It's late August, so primary day is about as exciting as the political news cycle is likely to be. We got Florida. Hey, everybody, I just voted. And they gave me a little sticker that says I voted. So that's exciting. Florida primary, Alaska, where there's a bit of skullduggery, Clay. A little bit of cloak and dagger politics going on in Alaska, of all places. And Wyoming, where I think Republicans tend to have the highest advantage. Is it Wyoming? West Virginia is really high, but Wyoming has a primary today. It's a very red state. There's also a special election in California's 14th congressional district, so there is that. Okay, Clay, can I just start with this? I want to be positive today. I want to start off on a happy note.
1: Well, that's unexpected. Yes.
0: Look at this. You know what I'm saying? I'm coming in here with something. I love reading this from the New York Times, especially as I walk back from voting in our Florida primary, where there were a lot of judges. This is one thing you realize when you go into the ballot box and you are looking through this and you think you're knowledgeable about politics, and then you realize there are jobs. You're like, what is this job this person's doing? Okay. I do a lot of reading and politics for a living, and there's always somebody on there or some thing that I'm supposed to make a decision about. And I go, wait a second, I think I've heard of this before. It gets way down into the weeds of local politics. So the good news for Florida, New York Times here. Florida primary underscores state's new identity as a Republican juggernaut. Oof, injected into my veins, Florida. I love it. And New York Times then continues. Republicans hold every statewide elected office and has drastically swung voter registration in the state. A newly gerrymandered congressional map has added 4 Republican-leaning seats. So basically, Clay, while today is only a primary, it is also a moment to celebrate the beautiful, bright redness of the state of Florida. Thank you, Governor Ron DeSantis, for presiding over I'm trying to remember what the latest is. It went from 250,000 plus Democrat registration in this state in 2018, Clay, to well over 1 million Republican advantage. And I'm not sure what the latest number is, but well, I mean, you're talking about a massive swing. Beautiful, bright, red Florida. Oh, my friends, come down. The weather is warm. The water is warm. The weather might be a little too warm, but it is a great day here. Clay, that is one thing I'm excited about. I did check with the team, though, and I'm not wimping out here, but we have the Rush rule. We never endorsed in a primary. Rush also never told anybody who we voted for in a primary. So I think I have to honor.
1: Oh, that's, I told everybody exactly who I voted for.
0: Yeah, but you're Clay. Like, I'm just saying.
1: You're
0: not really one to hold back.
1: Marsha Blackburn, Bill Hagerty, and Brent Taylor, boom, boom, boom, for governor, Congress, and Senate. So so you are dodging this. I was just looking at the, there are a bunch of serious battles that are going on in the congressional districts because, as you mentioned, Florida has redrawn their congressional districts, and a lot of people are going to be voting in areas that they may not have voted in the past, meaning they're voting for new congresspeople, all these different things. I will say this, because I'm looking up the numbers right now as we talk. Is Ron DeSantis the most successful governor in the 21st century? I think the answer is yes. When you look at his 8-year tenure, I'm not sure who else you would point to. And I honestly think you would have to go to back in time for some period of time to even think of someone who has accomplished as much in 8 years as Ron DeSantis will have accomplished in 8 years.
0: I think there's no question that the transformation of Florida to really the seat of Republican. Now, I know you Texans out. Look, Tennessee is beautiful and great, and Clay is Mr. Tennessee, but just you're outdone size-wise in terms of population by Florida and Texas, right? So they don't have as many.
1: I would also just point out, Tennessee's not a swing state. T- Texas should not be a swing state. When Ron DeSantis took over, Buck, he won by 50,000 votes over Andrew Gillum.
0: Oh, it's crazy. By the way, Andrew Gillum, as you know, has fallen into disrepute, I think would be the proper way to say
1: it. That's a very kind way of describing
0: what's happening. I'm in a nice mood today. And I would say, but no, what I meant to say, Clay, is that Texas and Florida are really both vying for... California is clearly the alpha Democrat state, and I think that the number two, the VP, if you will, is New York for the Democrats. Texas and Florida, you could make a case. Now, Texas has a bigger population, but Texas and Florida, because Trump and Mar-a-Lago, the Trump family, the transformation, the role it played during COVID, it was way better than Texas during COVID. Governor Greg Abbott was a little iffy on the COVID stuff, I remember. It's amazing to see this state go from the year 2000, where the biggest political story in the world is whether Miami-Dade can count hanging and dimpled chads and all this other stuff, to now it's Fortress Florida. And you have great candidates for all these different statewide offices, and we'll see who ends up winning the primary, but it's basically a lock for us, I think, going forward on this. Now, you're a Florida property owner, so you get in on some of this love, some of this action too, and you're probably a panhandle real estate salesman of the year just by talking about how much you love it, even though I know you say you don't want people to keep buying there because it's getting crowded.
1: I mean, property people would not believe how expensive property has gotten on the panhandle. There are houses now selling for $30 million on the Florida panhandle. And I'm not talking about estates where you have acres of property associated with it. Just a house, $30 million. It's really kind of wild how popular it is. And I know where you are, Miami. Look, probably it's fair to say the three most expensive cities in America now. Number one is San Francisco. It has the highest rent of any city in America now. Number two is New York City. Three is Miami. I think that's pretty clear. Would you dispute that at all, that those are the three most expensive places to live in the country now?
0: Yeah, those are the three most expensive real estate markets, and the real estate market's still exploding in all those places. Now, a lot of that is also international money, I might add. So it's a little bit of a distortion from what you would think just Americans are buying. But getting back to the primaries here, there are two stories. We're going to talk about this Alaska situation where you have, it's a tale of two Dan Sullivans. That's well, yes, sir. You look like you gave me the wave.
1: No, I'm still looking. I'm kind of, my eyebrows went up because I'm looking at all the odds across all the Florida votes that are going on today.
0: Yeah.
1: There are some intriguing dollars pouring in into the prediction markets. So I'm just kind of following it.
0: So it's a tale of two Dan Sullivans, which we shall explain some of that. But there's also something else that's on everyone's radar a little bit right now. Other than Florida, you're amazing. Florida, I love you. A little love letter to Florida today on the show and all of our Florida listeners. We, Clay, have seen this Ossoff fellow who is running again. Now, he has gotten some attention here for something that a lot of people point out is quite cringeworthy, as they say on the New York Post cover here. Ossoff is getting some heat after he did this. He said on Sunday at a rally in Atlanta something about Trump, and it was

0: it's hard to score points by attacking Trump now. And so I think this is particularly nasty. But what often happens is people recognize they can't really take shots at Trump. So they try to expand the horizon of people that they're going to attack around him. And I mean, look, we saw this with Walt Nauta, who is his body man, carries a lot of his bags around, awesome guy. They charged him with federal crimes related to classified documents because he moved some boxes. And the goal is to just bring pressure to bear on Trump. But everybody around him, remember the accountant? He went to prison because he didn't accurately account for the car that he was driving for purposes of his taxes.
1: Did you even know that that was a... I didn't even know that. There are some tax frauds people do, and I'm like, yeah, I didn't, no, you can't do that. I didn't know you had to account for the use of a company car on your personal... I've never had this before, but on your personal income tax.
0: Yeah, I mean, it's... But it's a great example. I mean, we're talking about tax returns.
1: It's weaponization, to be clear. Yes. It's not like, oh, he should have known. Nobody... I mean, no one goes to prison for that unless you work for Trump.
0: We're talking about a few thousand dollars in disputed taxes in an organization that has hundreds of millions of dollars. But I would have more respect for Ossoff if he just came out and said what he was clearly trying to imply is that there was something inappropriate with their relationship. And that's clearly why everybody reacted. If he had just owned it and said what he's clearly trying to imply, then I would at least have more respect for him. It would be dishonest, but it would at least be honest as to his purposes.
1: Can I just say, this is one thing, one superpower that Trump has. You know, you sometimes you might think, okay, Trump went a little far with that or whatever, but he always owns what he says. He never does the... Oh, I took the cheap shot, but I didn't actually mean the cheap shot.
0: Yeah.
1: Now, they've tried to say he took cheap shots when he didn't. That's a different thing. But when he's decided that he wants to get into the mud with somebody, he doubles down on it. I mean, overwhelmingly, that's his position. So at least there's some level of standing behind your words. With Ossoff, you want to take that. And by the way, this is a young woman. She's unmarried. You know, he's sullying her reputation completely with no basis whatsoever, other than he knows that anything that is throwing mud at Trump is going to get a clap and a laugh from that audience. And that's what it is. But it's a gross thing to do. It's a dishonorable thing to do. And then he pretends like, oh, it's really about policy matters.
0: Yes.
1: Ossoff. And we all know who Ossoff is, too. You just sort of look at this guy. You know, he's Beto. Did you see the mayor of Minneapolis, by the way, at the, like, the...
0: Jacob
1: Black
0: Fry
1: entrepreneurs
0: doing the
1: thing.
0: Yes.
1: Dancing like a total dork. You know, it's just the pandering, wimpy nonsense from some of these Democrats. You know who they are. You know, they're like the last guy in the world that you want to have your back when, you know, the biker gang shows up at the bar and you need someone to have your six. So anyway.
0: No doubt. We'll take some of your calls. We got a bunch of talkbacks on a variety of different topics that we're going to hit as well. And Steve Yates is going to be with us in the third hour of the program. But I want to tell you, how many of you out there right now have owned a home for a while? Hopefully a lot of you. And if you have, you've seen your home's value increase substantially during that period of time. Maybe you've had it for a decade. Maybe you've had it for a couple of decades. Heck, maybe you only had it for 5 years. Would you like to unlock some of the value of that home? Maybe you want to make an addition to your house because you've decided you want to stay there. Maybe you've got a kid or a grandkid that you want to help out and you've got that cash there and you want to take advantage of it. 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

0: Buck. We are rolling through the Tuesday edition of the program. We come back here on the backside. Let's dive into this just utterly ridiculous ploy that they are trying to put into place in Alaska, where they are trying to run. I feel like you need to vote for the Dan Sullivan with an S in his name. Dan S. Sullivan. Democrats are trying to run Dan J. Sullivan to try to siphon off the overall vote totals of Dan S. Sullivan, the current Republican senator. It's one of the dirtiest plays I've seen in a long time. I think, honestly, Buck, because it's Alaska, a lot of people have not been paying attention to this story on a national level. But given the battleground states as they are, Alaska is one of the states that Democrats would probably have to win to take back control of the Senate. And this is just how dirty they're willing to play. So we'll fill you in on all this when we come back here in the next segment.
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3: I'm Therese Crowley. Primary day in Alaska, Florida, and Wyoming. With another reason to vote your beliefs no matter what the polls say, Fox's William LaJeunesse reports an L.A. mayor's race poll was bogus.
4: So it was a poll last week that showed L.A. Mayor Karen Bass leading Councilwoman Rahman by double digits. So after this has been reported dozens of times, the L.A. Times calls the polling company, and it admits the whole thing is a hoax.
3: Bogus pollster Median Strategies says it was created as a short-term social experiment. It also claimed that Democrat socialist Francesca Hong was 20 points ahead for Wisconsin governor, but she lost by one. President Trump posting a map of the Strait of Hormuz with a star-spangled caption, New U.S. Territory. Also posting, there are no talks with Iran. The naval blockade is in full force. All mines removed. The Strait is open. 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

0: Welcome back into Clay and Buck. Primary day. Not any huge stories, I think, to dive into with Wyoming right now. Florida is just like a giant parade of awesome here. Although I say, Clay, forget about parade. I was at my city hall here in Miami Beach. I think it gave me this nice little I voted sticker. And I voted. For whom? I don't know. Can neither confirm nor deny. I'm going to keep everybody on the edge of their seats. Because, you know, there's no upside in this, too. No matter what I say, people are going to get mad at me. And also, there were so many people on the ballot for governor. It was crazy. I didn't count, but I want to say I saw at least 10 names, maybe 12 names.
1: In Florida, you pick a side, like a Republican side or a Democrat side. Like, yes. You go in. Yeah.
0: Yeah. So I'm only voting among Republicans.
1: You're not registered one way or the other. You tell them, like in Tennessee, I go up and they say, in fact, the lady said, I have to ask, but I probably know which side you're voting because I listen. And when I voted in the primary in Tennessee, thank you for everybody, by the way, who volunteers to work at so many different polling places across the country.
0: This is like whenever I voted in New York City, Clay, the only people who ever, this is back when I was doing a fair amount of Fox News or CNN and stuff. It was the cops who were providing security. They'd be like, hey, buddy, good to see you. You know what I mean? It was only the cops, only NYPD guys that would note that they knew who I was voting for when I was going in back in the day. They ask you in Florida, they ask you for ID right away. You got to provide your obviously Florida driver's license and show that to them. They checked pretty rigorously, actually, my address and asked me a few questions about that. And then they gave me my ballot. I went through. Almost nobody there voting. It is election day. I saw one person leaving who I assume was a voter. Other than that, it was just me. So I had the place to myself. A lot of voting staff around there in case I had any questions. And yes, you only vote for within your own party. And you know, there are a lot of county judges and things like that that were in the mix too. So you're getting right down to that granular political level. But yeah, in Florida, it's just Republican dominance on display. It's fantastic. What was the stat you just told me about Election Day voting early returns so far?
1: Yeah, that the 2026 early numbers. Florida does a really good job of updating on their official sites exactly how many people have voted, what side of the aisle they're voting on, things like that. That the turnout so far for 2026 for Republicans in the primary is better than the turnout for 2022 for Republicans. So the percentage of voters that are out there, Democrats and Republicans, I believe it was 63% right now are Republican voters, 28% are Democrat voters.
0: Yeah, so the dominance is on display. Now let's shift, and those of you who are listening to us, on KENI, we're on live right now in Alaska, in Anchorage. We're up on the Alaska airwaves, and Alaska is really the most interesting political story right now of the primary. You wouldn't normally have something that is this intriguing, perhaps sinister, going on. Sabotage is the word of the day, it would seem. Clay, here's what we've got. This is Sullivan v. Sullivan, which sounds like a Supreme Court case, but it actually is what's going on right now. You have the incumbent, U.S. Senator Dan Sullivan, who's a Republican, is seeking another term. So this is a competitive race because, well, of a few things, but the challenger to Daniel S. Sullivan is this guy, Daniel J. Sullivan. Okay, everybody? And a court has refused to, they took this to court, they refused to kick him off as essentially playing a intentional spoiler here. Clay, his nickname has become Decoy Dan, which I think is a pretty good nickname. He is a former Forest Service worker from Petersburg, Alaska, and he filed as a Republican right near the deadline, June 1st, 2026, a couple days before that. And he just decided that he was going to get in this race. Clay, Alaska has a nonpartisan top four primary. So unlike here in Florida, where you have to be registered before, you can only vote. All four the top four candidates, rather, advanced the November general election, regardless of party. So this is a bad faith sham with Decoy Dan. What do you think?
1: Look, It is, by the way, they also have evidence of emails that the, not surprised, that top Democrat officials in Alaska were involved in trying to sabotage this. And the, I believe it went all the way to the Alaska Supreme Court, and the Alaska Supreme Court said, we're going to allow this to occur. I mean, it's ridiculous, but in, look, go back in time. We were talking about Florida voting. In 2000, there were a lot of people, because of the so-called butterfly ballot, if you remember that, who made a choice in that Florida election that was different than what they might have intended, based on the way the dots were designed. And Florida has since fixed all of their election-related integrity issues.
0: Are you talking Dimple Chads? Dimple Chads was, I think,
1: yeah, if you remember all the Chad era. But if they can get Dan S. Sullivan going head-to-head with Dan J. Sullivan, unfortunately, I think a lot of people, you may not have great eyesight, you may just go in there, I think people will be confused. And in a race that may come down to a couple of points or a few thousand votes, I think that Republicans could end up losing this race because people vote for the wrong Dan Sullivan. That's clearly what Democrats, who claim to care so much about election integrity, are hoping that they can do to steal this race.
0: So, Clay, I think if you put Donald J. Trump on the ballot nationally against Donald G. Trump on the ballot nationally, and I don't, by the way, I'm not mocking anybody for that. I think a lot of people would get it wrong.
1: Yeah.
0: A lot of people would get, a lot of people, to your point, eyesight, you're in there, you're not paying attention. Also, a lot of people don't know politicians' middle names. Let's just be honest.
1: Correct.
0: You know?
1: Correct.
0: There is a James Sexton out there who's become quite famous, who is not me. He is a different James Sexton. He's a divorce attorney in New York City. We have the same name. Now, I'm known as Buck, so it's pretty, which is my middle name. So that makes things differently. But how many people can tell the difference between public figures they know based on the same name but a different middle initial? I think you would have, I couldn't guess at the number, but you'd have a huge number thousands, in the aggregate.
1: Certainly in Alaska. Here's the problem. I think there will be thousands of people who inadvertently vote for the wrong Dan Sullivan. And that is effectively a vote for the Democrats because you're diluting the overall percentage that the real Dan Sullivan would get. I'm surprised, based on the email evidence that is out there, that the Alaska Supreme Court allowed this to happen because it is such a dirty trick.
0: Clay, I read through the legal proceedings on this, you know, the short, the quick and dirty of it. If I am the judge, what is the legal argument you make? I get people aren't going to want to hear this. Alaska people right now, they're going to go full grizzly bear on me. But what is the argument you make? The guy's legal name is what he says it is. He met the deadline. Is it a dirty trick? Of course. But what is the legal mechanism? They tried to impose the person in charge of, like, I'm trying to think, division director, division of elections. They tried to say there's a good faith thing.
1: Yeah.
0: But what does that mean? And the judge who looked at this, I think, unfortunately, he says there's a novel good faith test for somebody. Do you meet the legal requirements? Yes or no? I think the judge is in a tough spot here. Because think about, if you could just get rid of somebody because you think they're a bad faith challenger, but they meet all the legal requirements, you don't think Democrats would abuse that? I mean, that's opening up a huge, you know, on what legal basis could you exclude this guy?
1: No, I mean, I think it's a, this is why Democrats did it, right? They thought that they would be able to legally get away with it. To me, it is the emails that exist showing that this is a scheme designed to confuse, and I would argue defraud, voters. Because to your point, Buck, if you intend to vote for someone and due to the fact that they have tried to confuse you, you don't make the decision that you intended, then I think that is super dirty. Now, I'm going to try to be positive. Here is a positive on this. Could reasonable Alaska voters actually be turned off by the duplicity of the Democrat Party? And is there going to be so much attention on Dan S. Sullivan, who is the one you need to vote for, that it actually ends up hurting Democrats, I could see an argument that that could occur too.
0: Well, let's ask Senator Sullivan, Clay. He is with us right now on the line. The S stands for super. Dan S. Super Sullivan. Dan, Senator Sullivan, great to be with us, man. Thank you so much. Tell us what's going on here. This is crazy town.
2: Hey, well, listen, by the way, you remember last time I was on the show, I said, you guys got to come up and do a show in Alaska. We got a lot of Clay and Buck fans, so we got to still make that happen. But, hey, I am out sign waving right now at a key intersection with a ton of our supporters. Sign waving in Alaska is... The Alaskans who are listening, though, is a big deal. But look, we got a lot of energy, as I just mentioned to everybody here. We live in the greatest state and the greatest country in the world, and we got to get people out to vote. We got to get people out to vote for sure. You're mentioning the, you know, the Dems are cheating, right? It's just unbelievable. They can't beat me on my record. They can't beat me spending millions and millions and millions of Schumer and George Soros dark money. So they decide to recruit this far left progressive to put his name on the ballot. He tried to register as a Republican. He tried to actually use my middle initial. I mean, he's coordinating with the Democrat Peltola's campaign, and the guy even stole my campaign logo, if you can believe that, all to confuse Alaskans. And look, I think it's going to backfire. I think Alaskans are like, wait a minute, you're treating you Democrats in Alaska, and by the way, Schumer's behind this for sure. You guys are treating Alaskans with contempt, with disrespect. So what we've been saying is, hey, don't let the Democrats steal this election. They can't win on the merits. Get out and vote. And so that's going to happen today. And but it is sad that the Dems got to do that, because my opponent has no record and no vision for the future.
1: It's okay, gross. Let's dive into this, because it is such a dirty trick that I know it's morning in Alaska and people are starting to go out and vote. What should they know? You also have this ranked choice voting system, which is more complicated because Democrats wanted to try to confuse people with that too. What is the baseline that every Alaskan who wants to go vote for Dan S. Sullivan, S is in Superman, as Buck just said, what is the what should they know? What should they expect to see on the ballot? And if you are a Trump supporting Dan S. Sullivan supporter, what is the best way that people can fill out their ballots today?
2: So it's pretty simple. It's just going to say Sullivan, comma, Dan S. And then it will say Republican incumbent. Okay, so that's pretty clear. Sullivan, comma, Dan S. Republican incumbent. The other guy, the fake sham guy, the far left progressive guy who claims that he's a Republican, which he's not, the guy who's trying to cheat with Peltola. Remember, this guy's not in it to win it. He's in it to rig it for the Democrat. And you guys know, if Republicans were doing this for a key election to the United States Senate, remember, Schumer said that his pathway to the majority is through Alaska. So Chuck Schumer saying he can be the majority leader for the U.S. Senate if he wins the Alaska Senate seat. By the way, it's not my seat. It's the Alaskan people's seat. But the fake guy, the liberal, the Schumer-Peltola plant, who is literally out there to confuse Alaskans, get them to throw away their vote, his name will be Sullivan Daniel J. Jr. with nothing else on it. So it's a pretty good distinguishing factor. Look for Dan S., Republican incumbent. For all the Alaskans listening, you got a lot of fans here, guys, and we got to get out to vote, right? I mean, the issue in Alaska, as you guys know, Clay and Buck, we got a lot going on. Schools starting, people are hunting and fishing, but this election is going to be really important. We got a governor's election too. We got state house. We got a state rep, Nick Begich, is doing a great job. Our Republican congressman, but you know, Alaska, we're the firewall for freedom in America. If Schumer thinks he's going to be able to cheat his way to the majority, we're not going to let him do that. Not in our state. No way.
0: Go out there and get it done, guys. A lot of you listening in Alaska, go spread the word. Make sure you vote Dan S. for Super or Superman. Dan S. Sullivan. Senator Sullivan, good luck to you. And hopefully when you pick up the reelect here, come back on and tell us about how it all came through.
2: I will do that, guys. And then look, we'll have a big general election too, right? Regardless, I won't even try to bore you or confuse you with our ridiculous ranked choice voting system, but we'll be back at it for the general. And we'll love to get on the show before.
0: Yeah,
2: the general.
0: We'll be talking to you about that for sure.
1: I'm going to make a promise. I'm going to come up and do a show from Alaska during this election season. We'll get it set up.
2: Love it. Love it. Wow. You guys are very popular up here. We'd love to have you up here. And then we can spend a lot of time talking about my opponent's record. By the way, my opponent, Democrat, was fired by the Alaskan people in 2024. Two terms in the House, Peltola. Not one bill signed into law. Two terms in the House, not one bill signed into law. Missed 20% of her votes, which is a pattern. She missed 20% of her votes when she was in the state House. So doesn't show up for work. My record is very different. 63 bills signed into law. Last year, I had more bills signed into law than any other U.S. senator. And Alaskans want that. Alaskans expect that. When they send people to Washington, you work hard like Alaskans. And you produce results. That's what I'm running on. Compared to my opponent, not even a close call. Never showed up for work. Didn't get anything done, and got fired by the Alaskan people in 2024. Now she wants a promotion to the Senate. I don't think so.
0: All right,
2: so.
0: Senator. Godspeed. Good luck. We'll talk to you soon.
2: Okay, guys.
1: Dan S. Sullivan on the ballot. We'll be back.
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0: It's the 25th anniversary year of 9/11. Thanks, by the way, to Senator Dan S.S.S. Sullivan. And so we are finishing up shop here for the first hour. 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And we'll talk Iran with Steve Yates in hour number 3. This is Clay and Buck.
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7: Are social media platforms deliberately addicting your kids? I'm Jack Callahan, Fox News. Several states' attorneys general charge that Meta is. Opening statements are about to start in their multi-billion dollar lawsuit against the company that owns Facebook and Instagram.
8: 29 states have joined what is being called the largest consumer protection lawsuit in American history. With four of those states, California, Colorado, Kentucky, and New Jersey, taking the lead here at Oakland Federal Court. The states accuse Meta of using addictive features like infinite scrolling, personalized recommendations, and constant notifications to keep young users coming back.
7: Fox's Claudia Cowan. Meta denies the allegations and says it stands by what it calls its record of creating strong protections for teens. ChatGPT is rolling out a chatbot aimed at teenage users, but the company's Lauren Jonas says it includes enhanced safeguards, including emergency parental notifications.
9: We will notify a parent, text message, in ChatGPT, email, and with ChatGPT for teens, we've expanded the categories where we'll notify a parent. We're really heartened to see some of our industry peers adopt safety notifications.
7: The chatbot will include reminders to teens to do their homework. Trial continues in Massachusetts today for Lindsay Clancy, the mom who admits killing her three children. Her lawyers say in the grips of a mental breakdown. Lindsay's mom took the stand yesterday.
10: And she described her daughter as a loving and dedicated mom who unraveled. Doctors prescribed Lindsay over a dozen medications. Lindsay told her mom the meds were destroying her mind. Her lawyer argues she was over-medicated, suffering from undiagnosed bipolar disorder and postpartum psychosis made worse by the meds. Prosecutors argue Lindsay was sane and harmed her kids intentionally.
7: Fox's Brian Yenis. Wall Street, all three of the major industries trading lower. NASDAQ down 360 points, the Dow off 55. 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
11: Weighing in, Senator Rick Scott says, forget everything you've heard about the outcomes and go do your civic duty.
12: 16 years ago, there was a poll that said I would lose by 11 points on Election Day in the primary back in 2010, and we won.
11: Voters are sounding off on several key races, like governor, senator, Congress, and local commission seats. Turnout's expected to be less than 30%, but that number is expected to skyrocket in November. Polls are open until 7 o'clock tonight. Governor DeSantis is suspending Palm Beach County Clerk of the Circuit Court and Comptroller Mike Caruso following his arrest by the Florida Department of Law Enforcement. According to the governor's executive order, Caruso was arrested Tuesday and charged with five felony counts. With Florida's News, I'm Reed Shepard.
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0: Welcome back in. Hour number two, Clay and Buck. We're rolling through with a triple primary vote going on. To a large extent, this is completing the overall primary process. We have got the Florida, Wyoming, and Alaska voters. You just heard from Dan S. Sullivan and Buck. Many different people reacting and saying, as both you and I well remember, this is basically the plot of Distinguished Gentleman, the Eddie Murphy movie, where Eddie Murphy decides to run for Congress while pretending to be the congressperson who, if I remember correctly in that plot point, Buck, had died. Is that right? The guy was the incumbent and he had died and he just ran as the name you can trust in
1: Jeff
0: in
1: Johnson, the name you know.
0: The name
1: that
0: you
1: was
0: know.
1: The whole thing.
0: Yeah. So, and by the way, some of you are going to think this is crazy, but in Pennsylvania in the last couple of years, didn't a dead man get elected to office? He had died, but his name was already on the ballot.
1: I think that's right.
0: Team, look that up. I don't remember the exact race, but I believe a man died and his name was still on the ballot and he was elected after death. Some of you are saying, well, Democrats have been voting dead people for a long time and now they just took the next step and actually elected a dead man. But I'm pretty sure that that happened in the state of Pennsylvania, which, why do you bring it up? Battleground state. So sometimes voters are not as well informed as we would prefer that they would be. So that is underway thanks to Dan S. Sullivan. He described exactly what you will see if you are in the state of Alaska. Also, I have drafted Buck, who just said, you know, that's a long flight. We will go to Alaska at some really long flight for you. It's a long flight for me from Tennessee. You're in Miami. Do they have direct flights to Alaska from Miami? Do you have any idea?
1: No, they definitely do. I mean, I'm assuming they don't from Miami. Maybe they do. Maybe Miami.
0: I know
1: to
0: continental
1: Anchorage
0: United
1: exists.
0: States. The longest direct flight you can take is Miami to Seattle, which I do know exists. I would be curious. I know they don't have direct flights from Nashville, so I'd have to connect somewhere.
1: Does not exist. They usually stop in Chicago, Seattle, or Minneapolis. So,
0: I'm going to text our boss and just say, hey, we're going to go to Alaska, but we need the iHeart corporate jet and see what response I get. Just a little
1: luck,
0: jaunt.
1: Buddy.
0: Yeah, we would just say we want to go to Alaska. It's important outreach, but we need the iHeart corporate jet.
1: Can I just be that guy for a second? Have you ever seen in the wild a grizzly bear?
0: No.
1: Amazing.
0: I don't even get that close.
1: I mean, I was in Alaska. I think we got certainly within 100 yards, maybe even like 75 yards of them a few times. But the thing is, they're eating the salmon, so they're fine. They're fat and happy. Like, they're hanging out. They're really, you just leave them alone. They kind of leave you alone. But the guys we were with all had 50 caliber handguns on them, the fishing guides. And they even said, like,
0: that's not
1: probably
0: enough.
1: Probably not enough. Yeah, like, you really, and also Alaska, and to its credit, because the wildlife is so important and it's beautiful and they have to protect it. If you have to use a firearm in defense of yourself against a bear, they treat it like a murder investigation. I mean, it is a full blown, what was the distance? Was the bear in physical contact with you? Did you agitate it beforehand? We got all this sort of prep before because we were in the thick of grizzly bear country as we were doing salmon fishing. So it's amazing up there. My dad went full Deadliest Catch. Did I ever tell you this? He tried to take my brothers and me, the three of us were there with my dad. He tried to make us go deep sea fishing with him.
0: I don't know if you told this story on the air, but we had dinner with your dad. And you and your brothers all told me the story about how you almost got stuck on a fishing expedition like overnight.
1: My dad is a different cat. Okay. He doesn't get seasick. And I've been with him in situations where I'm seasick out of my mind. He doesn't get seasick at all. He loves the ocean. He loves fishing. How I'm his son in that regard, I don't know. Those things, I'm a house cat. Like, I like sleeping in a bed at night. I don't like camping. But he decided, we were at a lodge where you'd go out during the day and you'd go fish for salmon. Maybe the second to last day, he goes, I want to do And there's some other trip where you get out on like a almost like a commercial fishing vessel with people going after like halibut and these other fish. But he was out in the ocean for this. We're no longer talking about streams. And he tried to get my brothers and me to go along with him. And I was a hard no from the beginning. Now, my brothers and I argue about this to this day. I was like, there's absolutely no way. There's no way I'm getting on this deep sea fishing vessel with you where you're, by the way, it starts at like 4:30 in the morning. Okay. You're out there in the dark. It's freezing cold. And then the owner of the lodge, I'll never forget. He actually used this word too. He goes, oh, you're going to get on that boat. Man, that's a salty trip. That's what he said. And I was like, absolutely not. Absolutely not. So, yeah, I avoided going full Deadliest Catch. But my dad did catch a large halibut, which he showed me, which does not look like what you would think it looks like. Tastes very good, though. Side note, weaving stories, Alaska. But we're getting a lot of Alaska love today, so we figured we'd throw that in. We're also continuing to get talkbacks, Clay, about Subarus. So, really, Alaska is the land of Subarus, which we have found out.
0: That's true. By the way, we are going to have a cabinet secretary in studio with me. And during the last commercial break, I was told that the Secret Service have arrived at my house. And there's no one else in the house. So if you see me sort of looking over my shoulder at any point, the Secret Service are doing a site visit. We're scheduled to be joined by HUD Secretary Scott Turner later this week. This is a very secure location, but the Secret Service hopefully will not just walk through. I promise that I'm safe, but hopefully they're not going to come in. For those of you watching on YouTube, the doors are open around here. So just
1: if
0: FYI,
1: it looks like Agent Smith from The Matrix.
0: That's right. I don't think that I'm in any sort of significant trouble here. So just FYI. Okay, this is funny, Buck. And I'm going to call my shot again. When this is clipped, it will be the most watched YouTube clip that we have. Go sign up for the Clay and Buck YouTube page. You will be able to watch all 3 hours, including potentially Secret Service agents walking through the home here where I do the show in the Nashville area. I think we're about 150,000 people have subscribed now. Lots of you watching every day. And the most watched clips continue to be this outrageous WNBA story. So, Buck, we talked about this yesterday, I believe, on the program. A mom and a daughter, we played the audio, if I remember correctly. A mom and a daughter went to the Atlanta Dream game against the Indiana Fever. The Indiana Fever, of course, Caitlin Clark's team, very, very popular, playing in Indianapolis. They're popular when they travel all over the country. Way more tickets get sold because Caitlin Clark is the straw that stirred the drink of the WNBA franchise. Okay. So a mom and a daughter show up in XXXY gear. This is Jensei's company. XX is the female chromosome. XY is the male chromosome. The whole concept of the athletic company that she built is... And Jen is a former Olympic gymnast, is there's a difference between men and women's sports. And so we want to sell gear, Jen says, to men and women. And I would point out to you, and I'm an investor in this company, so I believe in them. But it's the only athletic apparel company in the country that actually will say publicly, men are not women. Think about how crazy that is. So if you're out there and you're buying your yoga pants and you're a mom, you can go to XXXY Athletics. Just type it in. This is the company that you want to support because they actually stand for your values in the world of sport. So they told the mom and the daughter, Buck, that they were not allowed to wear the XXXY gear and they had to cover it up. And I thought, this is absolutely crazy. Now the WNBA has come out and they have said, hey, we got this wrong. And I want to read the statement because the Atlanta Dream, and then I've got a funny addendum here. They said the Atlanta Dream believes in creating a safe and inclusive environment for everyone. Unfortunately, at last night's game, WNBA security took actions that fell short of that standard. At no point was Dream personnel involved in the decisions made by WNBA security. The league also issued a statement earlier today saying the WNBA is aware of interactions at last night's game in Atlanta in which fans were asked by league security to cover their shirts. This should not have happened. So incompetence rules the roost across everything in the WNBA. Okay. Last night, Buck, I am at my 15-year-old's football game. It's JV football season. And I get texted this. Hey, Clay, look at this story.

0: I don't know what I have done to alienate the Atlanta Dream franchise, but the fact that they're now having to apologize because a mom and her daughter were made to cover up the clothes that they were wearing. Mind you, Buck, while a coach can coach a game in a Protect Trans Kids t-shirt, fans that buy tickets can't wear athletic apparel gear for XXXY. And this was the caller yesterday we had who said, until I realized how expensive it would be, that we should buy up an entire arena and only people in XXXY gear should fill it up. I actually love that idea. But it turns out they're charging hundreds of dollars a ticket for some of these games. That's a highway robbery. I'm sorry.
1: I got to say, I wonder what it would cost, Clay, for us to sit courtside and test out some XXXY gear. I think we might have to check this out.
0: So we're going to go to Alaska and we're going to go to a WNBA game?
1: I think I'd... Oh, wow. Which one of these is a bigger ask? I gotta think this one through.
0: The trip to get to Alaska.
1: I love Alaska, but you don't understand. That's a long flight, my man. You don't know what...
0: Well, iHeart is going to give us the corporate jet. We're good. I'm sure that knowing how much that we are beloved inside of the company, they're already like, you know, yeah, Clay and Buck are going to Alaska, but we'll get them the jet. And it'll be just like, you know, we'll have TVs and we'll just chill, kick our feet up, take a nap.
1: This is also like the start of a movie, by the way. We fly into Anchorage, but then someone in Anchorage convinces us to get on some little rickety prop plane to go, you know, do the best fishing in the world in some stream that's even further up north. And then what happens, Clay? The plane crashes. And then it's two men versus the wilderness trying to evade a pack of gray wolves that have their scent.
0: I've seen that movie. That's a good movie with Liam Neeson. I just got a text from producer Ali that I was not anticipating getting today. The Secret Service agents are in your house. I'm the only person here. So I don't know where they are in the house, but I'm going to let you take us to the break here and I'm going to go try to find the Secret Service.
1: I think there's also a Brad Pitt movie where I'm guessing it's Alaska. It might be Canada, where they somewhere in the great white north, they have a plane crash and he has his dog with him. And I think he's a veteran. I just saw some brief like preview for this.
0: I don't remember. Is that a new movie or an old movie?
1: No, new. Oh, they're like coming out. No. Yeah.
0: And I was going to say, I don't remember having ever seen anything on that.
1: Guys, check this one out. I think there's a Brad Pitt movie where he crashes, probably Alaska. And this is like a constant trope in these movies. And he crashes and it's just him and his dog against the wilderness. And I'm like, look, there's a dog. Man and dog story, I'm in, you know? I'm in.
0: You're going to go see this movie is what you're telling
1: me. No, I'm going to watch it at home with my pajamas on as I watch all movies because I don't want to be around people. If you're a homeowner, you've likely got a running list of repairs. 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

0: Welcome back into Clay and Buck. The team did some crack research on the spot for me. I am not crazy, at least not on this. Heart of the Beast is the movie with Brad Pitt coming out next month, it turns out. It's about a special forces officer and his combat canine. So there's some scenes of them, Iraq or Afghanistan, you know, overseas in the wars. And then he comes back and a plane crashes in Alaska. So I'm totally right here. There's a movie coming out about a plane crash in the Alaskan wilderness. So if this were to happen, though, instead of a highly trained canine companion, I would be left with Clay Travis. So I don't know that I would survive, if we're going to be honest about this one. We'd have some great hot takes about the WNBA while we starve to death. But I do think Heart of the Beast is going to be a movie that I watch at some point for sure. I mean, you got a combat veteran, you got a special forces combat veteran and his dog. And I know I interacted with some of the some of our veterans and their, well, they were active duty at the time and their dogs overseas, you know, the canine handlers, and the relationship that they establish is, it's really almost like symbiotic. I mean, they, and the way they work together, move together, it's incredible. As you guys know, I'm a total dog fanatic. I absolutely love dogs. And so, Clay, this movie, Heart of the Beast, it is about Brad Pitt crashing with his canine. He's a soldier, and this was his soldier, canine that's military trained. And
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4: Fox News, I'm Gianna Gelosi. Opening statements today in a federal trial against Meta. 29 states accuse the social media giant of manufacturing its apps and algorithms to get kids hooked.
5: Meta is accused of designing platforms that are addictive. The tech company denies any wrongdoing, also arguing that social media addiction is not an officially recognized psychiatric diagnosis.
4: As Fox's Ashley Webster, damages could drop $1 trillion. Primary day in Florida, where two Democratic socialists are on the ballot. One, Elijah Manley, is running against Congresswoman Debbie Wasserman Schultz.
6: I'm not a supporter of open borders, but I'm also not a supporter of having an agency kidnapping Americans off the street like ICE has.
4: Then in Alaska, sitting GOP Senator Dan Sullivan is facing primary challenge from retired teacher Dan J. Sullivan. America's listening to Fox News.
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23: 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Pandora was still trying to be kind of like radio in a way. 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

0: playing Buck. I got all my energy back. I was out of breath there to finish off the segment after the Secret Service needed to make sure that we were safe.
1: Apparently, Clay was challenging the Secret Service to a bench press contest, and then his son came in, and then it was all bets were off, you know, so.
0: My son, you'll like this, Buck, finished his JV game. Everybody's coming off the field, and I'm like, where is he? I want to go congratulate him. You know, they won. They had a good game, and he's in just started 10th grade this week. And all the kids in their uniforms are walking off, and dad's standing there waiting. Like, where is he? On the track, talking to two girls. Game ends, still in the uniform, doesn't care at all about dad, saying, hey, good game, looking around everywhere for him. He's standing on the track near the end zone, completely forgotten about dad, talking to girls.
1: Now we just have to know how much he cares about the First Amendment, Clay.
0: Yeah, well, we also know that he is definitely my son because he had a good game and get a chance to talk to the girls after a good game. You got to take advantage of it. So I'm going to be at a lot of high school football games this fall, and the season has already started. By the way, I want to tell you guys about my friends at Perfect 10 Mortgage. You can get hooked up right now. If you go to Perfect 10 Mortgage, that's Perfect 10 Mortgage, you're going to be well on your way to saving a bundle. And I just realized we already did a Perfect 10 Mortgage, and we're actually on time with all the reads, so I don't even need to tell you. Although you should go to Perfect 10 Mortgage. All right, Buck. We've talked about the Natalie controversy. We played it with everybody. We've talked about the ridiculousness of Dan S. Sullivan versus Dan J. Sullivan and the fact that you and I are now going to Alaska and that iHeart's going to make sure we have the corporate jet to be able to do that because they love us so much and want us to travel as safely and securely as possible. Just a no-brainer.
1: Well, now I'm going to send our boss the video of Brad Pitt in this little plane in Alaska. It goes down. It's rough. We don't want that. You know, the little prop plane.
0: You don't want us in that position at all. But Eric in Pennsylvania has called in, as one does, to let us know that he has been selling Subarus for 20 years. He's now retired. Eric, the floor is yours.
2: Hey, guys.
0: How are you?
2: Hey, Clay. Hey, Buck. How you doing?
0: We're fantastic.
1: We're great, man.
2: Oh, I love this. I love this conversation about Subarus. It's actually hysterical because I lived it. So it's pretty good.
0: How often can you tell us? Lesbians trying to buy Subarus in your esteemed experience as a 20-year Subaru salesman?
2: I would say there's a large LGBTQ community that buy these vehicles.
0: I don't know. Sorry to cut you off, Eric. Is a Subaru a standalone sales process, or when you see a lesbian walking into the car dealership, do people just say, hey, Eric, your girl's here? Like, what is the process? How are Subarus sold?
2: Well, it's a standalone dealership. It's just the Subaru store. And basically, when people walk through the door, whatever salesman is the next one, you know, to get a customer, that's who, unless of course the customer asks for them, they're the ones that get that customer.
1: Was it the Forester or the Outback that was particularly popular with the LGBT community?
2: I have a funny story about that. A mom came in with her teenage son and daughter, and she was looking at this Forester, and her daughter said, Mom, you can't buy that. She said, why? She goes, you're not a lesbian. Lesbians drive those. And I looked at the daughter like, shut up. You know, it's like, you're messing this deal up, right? But she ended up with an Outback anyway. But yeah, it's true.
1: Aren't they to be fair, and we're not angling for a sponsorship here. We really aren't. But a lot of people write in. They're like, look, I don't care who or what groups or whatever buys them. By the way, lesbians, not that there's anything wrong with that. Welcome all of our lesbian listeners and all across America. But they're just like, it's a great car, actually, for the money. I mean, they're very, there's a core group of people who are Subaru. They're on their fourth, their fifth. They're committed to this vehicle. So you were a salesman. Like, what's your pitch, man? Why should people get them no matter what background they have?
2: Well, they get them, first of all, reliability and how good they are in the snow. They are amazing. You know, I'm in the Northeast and they are absolutely unbelievable in the snow, you know, and it's, it's amazing. But the safety factor on that car can take a hit and it'll keep you alive. It's just a fantastic automobile. It really is.
1: Look at this guy. I'm ready to buy one right now, Clay. I've got to say, my friend, you have not missed a step. You know, you're 20 years. You may be technically out of the game now, but I think you could suit up and sell Subarus to everybody, including lesbians, tomorrow and do a phenomenal job.
0: Did anyone, Eric, ever say, I'm really interested in a Subaru, but I'm not a lesbian, and you have to convince them they should still buy? Did that conversation ever occur?
2: As a joke, yeah, you know, in a joking way, but not in a serious way. You know, I mean, I've had some girls and some guys go, you know, but it's they buy it anyway. There's a lot of young families who buy that car, Foresters, and you know, it's a husband and a wife and their kids, you know.
1: I feel like I'm stealing the thunder of other kinds of shows here for a second. But if I can, since we have all these people listening, what is your best tip for somebody? As a guy who sold cars for 20 years, your best tip for somebody who, you know, isn't doing this for a living, obviously, to get a fair price on the super whatever car they want to purchase, to get a fair price on the car they want, what's your best tip? Basically, like, if you're at the other side of the table, what should they know so they're not getting swindled?
2: Okay, good. That's a good question. What I would do, and this is why I think it's the right thing to do, is find the exact car you want. You know, down to every little piece of equipment, go to 3 different dealerships and then get the best price from each dealership. Let each one know, hey, look, I'm shopping you around, you know, and then at the very
1: end. So it really is just comparison, like just comparison shop, like get multiple quotes. Right. That's really the secret.
2: Right. And then take your trade in and tell them at the very end that you're going to trade the car. Don't tell them you're going to trade it right away, you know.
1: Okay. Anything else, Clay?
0: You haven't calling in. You never know what you're going to learn. And we had a 20-year Subaru salesman. We can. This is what we talk about.
1: The expertise vault that this show has of audience is incredible. We could get. Look at it. We could get a 20-year Subaru veteran. I mean, this guy is at the top of the Subaru sales game. He calls right in and tells us all about it.
0: That's right. We could ask. You've said this before. It's certainly true. We can give an incredibly specific request. Who is an expert in almost any field out there? And the audience is able to respond in record time. And boom, there you go. We are rolling. Are you going to watch tonight, Buck, as the results come in on the Florida primary? Because you're now a Floridian and you voted in the primary, or are you just going to wait? You know, you might check them as you get ready for bed, something like that. How interested, in other words, are you about the outcome as a Florida resident?
1: I feel very good about the only serious contenders for the governorship, meaning that I think that, you know, the you're going to have a good outcome here. And then really the thing that I'll be more focused on as a resident of this great state, I know you got people listening in all 50 states, so I don't want to spend too much time on Florida here, but is making sure that they stay on mission. And that the DeSantis, because I remember we've had on various candidates for the governor's mansion here for the gubernatorial seat, and they've all said they'll continue the DeSantis momentum. They'll continue with what has been making Florida great again, and that is something I'm going to want to hold them to as somebody who moved down here for that greatness. I don't want any hard turns or crazy departures from the DeSantis Florida that I moved to and signed up for. So that'll be more my focus. I think you're going to have a good outcome here regardless.
0: I think it is a fun debate, and maybe we can get into this later this week, maybe a little bit in the next hour. But is Ron DeSantis the greatest 8-year governor in the 21st century of any state? I think the answer is yes. When you look at it being a swing state that he won by 50,000 votes to now a without question bastion of red state voting, who else would be in that category? We know, for instance, Gavin Newsom would be on the very end of that list in terms of what he took over, which was California really thriving on all fronts. And I would argue every single thing got worse under Gavin Newsom, almost, if you're a Californian listening to us right now. So they're, you know, great jobs, awful jobs. And I do think that is two different perspectives on what a governor can do to a state. But I can't even think of, Buck, a parallel Look, I think, for instance, Brian Kemp, who also won a close race against Stacey Abrams. Brian Kemp is leaving as governor of Georgia. I think he did a great job, but Georgia isn't a bastion of red like Florida is now.
1: I'll give you, again, just going by AI, crunching all the numbers, looking at polls, looking at accomplishments, looking at everything. First name that comes up for Republican governor in the 21st century is Ron DeSantis. No, there's no ifs, ands, or buts. And that's just AI. That's just Grok coming up with an answer right away. And they're looking at different things like CPAC and Cato's Fiscal Policy Institute report card and all these other things. But the other names, we were talking about Ron, the other names that come up here. And by the way, if you feel like your governor should be in this conversation or former governor for your state, let us know. But the names that come up, Greg Abbott comes up here. To be fair to Greg Abbott, his name is right here. Rick Perry's name actually comes up here as well for a great Texas governor, or just a great governor of Texas. Scott Walker of Wisconsin. Nikki, again, I'm reading to you what the AI says, so this is not my opinion. Nikki Haley, South Carolina, they say is part of the conversation. Brian Kemp of Georgia is one of the first names that comes up for being a great governor. And then one that you probably wouldn't think of, Republican Phil Scott of Vermont.
0: Yeah.
1: Which is a deep blue state with a Republican governor.
0: With a super popular Republican governor. I should give credit. First of all, I do think Greg Abbott has done a really good job overall. What I would say from a categorization perspective is I see Texas as a red state. So he has kept Texas so far a red state, but it isn't the same as taking one of the foremost battlegrounds in America. That would have been the perspective in 18. Let me give you one more who has done, I think, a really good job. This is also a red state. Bill Lee is also term limited out in Tennessee.
1: That's the next name on the list. Yeah. I was going to say, I can't leave off your buddy Bill Lee from Tennessee, and also Brad Little from Idaho.
0: Bill Lee has done a great job in the state of Tennessee. I would argue, some of you are going to disagree, the three bastions of red state governance right now, Texas, Tennessee, and Florida, depending on what your preference would be, all three no state income tax. Those are the three states that if I had to pick, let's just presume that I am listening right now and I can live anywhere in America, those would be the three at the top of my list, because I'm not paying 15% to live anywhere like you would have to do basically in New York State or California right now. I would say Texas, Tennessee, and Florida. If you look at the exodus and flow rates of other states and where people are moving, it's Florida, it's Tennessee, and it's Texas.
1: And just by way of data and keeping us accurate here, I said Wyoming is the most Republican state, which also is having its primary today by a clear margin. Trump won 72% of the vote in 2024. Number two, I got this one right, Clay, West Virginia. That's a strong second, 70% of the vote for Trump in 2024. You want to guess what the number three is? Not that easy. I mean, it's not a surprise, but it wouldn't be the first one that comes to mind.
0: North Dakota.
1: You nailed it. North Dakota.
0: Yep. Boom.
1: North Dakota. That was pretty good, actually. I put you on the spot there. There would have been a few places that I would have thought of. I'd be like, well,
0: I would have gotten the first two right, because I remember looking it up before. I would have known Wyoming. I would have known West Virginia. And by the way, to put that in perspective, why I was looking it up, Buck, as we get ready to go to break here, because Trump is more popular in Israel than he is in Wyoming or in West Virginia for people who actually live in Israel, which is why the whole Trump's a Nazi ridiculousness was so patently absurd. He's more popular in Israel than he is in Wyoming.
1: Look at that. 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

0: Welcome back in, Clay and Buck. We got a couple of callers who want to weigh in. We're going to be joined by Steve Yates to talk all international affairs, what's going on in Iran, Taiwan, all of that, to get you smart on those issues, top of the next hour, just FYI. But in the meantime, Tim in East Tennessee, what you got for us?
1: Hey, guys. I'm in East Tennessee, Maryville area. I just want to let you know I was driving the other day and saw Subaru bumper sticker said, "I am not a lesbian." I thought that was pretty
0: good. Actually very, very funny. If you didn't hear him clearly, thank you for the call, Tim. Subaru bumper sticker that just says, "I am not a lesbian." Greg in, and by the way, neither Buck nor I, although I am fond of much of their work. Greg in New Jersey.
2: You guys are spot on about the Subaru, especially in the Northeast. Been in the car business 50 years. But the biggest thing is during Pride Month, the Javits Center, when they have a show, Subaru is the only car manufacturer that has cars there during the show.
0: That's very funny.
3: Why doesn't Subaru advertise with the WNBA? Given the...
0: I mean, they should definitely be the official car of the WNBA. I mean, that feels like a no-brainer. I agree with you. It feels like an absolute no-brainer. I haven't heard back. I'm sure iHeart's just forgotten to let us know that we have the jet. But producer Greg, for our trip to Alaska, has a picture of us riding in a Subaru.
3: I'm just going to send the clip of Brad Pitt with his dog in the plane that's going down into thick Alaskan brush to our bosses and be like, "This was the charter we were going to go on. Can you guys help us out?"
0: Depending on the day of the show, the bosses may not mind if we go down in the Alaskan bush.
3: they solve some problems.
0: I'm kidding. All right, we come back. Steve Yates, super serious talk. What's going to happen in the Strait of Hormuz? How concerned should the average American be about the ongoing drama surrounding Taiwan and China? What would the impact be? All of those things and more coming your way. Plus, I'm sure, some really good talk back.
3: I also want to tell you, I've experienced this. Steve Yates, very much a white guy. You go to a Chinese restaurant with him, and it's like a window into a whole new world because he knows what all of them are saying, and they don't know that he knows, and he tells you, and it's quite a party trip.
0: That's awesome.
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10: Prison for a would-be assassin. I'm Jack Callahan, Fox News. More than 6 years behind bars for Ryan Michael English for a plot to kill Scott Bessent on the day he was confirmed as Treasury Secretary. English, who identifies as a woman, surrendered to Capitol Police in January of 2025 with a knife, Molotov cocktails, and a lighter, and later pled guilty to federal weapons charges. Opening statements in Oakland in a federal court trial against Meta, several states charging the company deliberately designed Facebook and Instagram to be addictive to young people.
11: Even as the company knew about the potential for serious harm, including anxiety, depression, and sleep problems, Meta strongly denies that, saying, quote, "We stand by our record of creating strong protections for teens and look forward to making our case in court."
10: Fox's Claudia Cowan. The plaintiffs are asking for billions of dollars. The United Arab Emirates accuses Iran of launching ballistic missiles at them. The UAE's defense ministry says both missiles fell into the Persian Gulf. Another ship has been hit offshore from Iran.
12: Another vessel was targeted in the Strait of Hormuz with an unknown projectile. While Iran and Oman continue talks about the strait, the U.S. naval blockade remains in place. And President Trump has warned Oman against getting in the way as he pursues a better deal.
13: We're in there for one reason. Iran cannot have a nuclear weapon.
12: The Iranians have also released new statements about the conflict, with the country's president, Masoud Pezeshkian, saying in part...
14: 67-year-old Mike Caruso is under arrest, charged with five felony counts for alleged abuse of his grandson, under 12. Starting in 2024, Caruso is being tried in Orange County, and former Palm Beach County State Attorney Dave Ehrenberg explains why.
15: There's an inherent conflict of putting someone on trial in the county in which they are one of the leaders of the criminal justice system, and so moving a case like this to Orlando would be the sensible thing to do.
14: Caruso has no primary opponent in his re-election bid. Ehrenberg says the Republican Party will have to decide what to do with Caruso's name on the November ballot. Florida scheduled to carry out its 13th execution this year as death row inmate William Sylvia is set to die this evening, receiving a lethal injection at Florida State Prison. Florida Lottery says there's $100 million up for grabs in tonight's Mega Millions drawing. With Florida's News, I'm Al Lewis.
4: Have you heard the news? Historic flooding in Indiana.
16: 24.6 feet.
4: And in Hawaii.
17: 32 inches of rain. Unbelievable.
4: Meanwhile,
18: Hormuz Strait, a territory of the United States.

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0: Welcome in, everybody. Third hour of Clay and Buck kicks off right now. Thanks for being here with us. As always, a lot of news to talk about and a lot of national security happenings. For that, we bring in our friend Steve Yates of Nation States with Yates fame, the podcast on national security and other matters you should all be checking out on the Clay and Buck Network. He is a former senior national security official from a previous White House, not Obama, the one before that. And he is a guy who also speaks Mandarin, which I'm always super impressed by, because you would not look at him and be like, you know what? There's a fluent Mandarin speaker. You wouldn't guess necessarily. But Steve, before we shift our focus to Asia, because some news going on, particularly on the Korean Peninsula, how are things looking with Iran, Hormuz, price of oil, midterm election coming up? There was a 60-day framework for negotiations. I believe we just passed that 60 days yesterday.
1: Oh, Buck, that's absolutely correct. It sort of came and went almost as if nobody noticed. And in truth, I don't know that it really moved the needle very much. Nothing really moved forward on the negotiating front. The Iranians say very provocative things, so they're engaged in vigorous political warfare. They continue to have economic terrorism capabilities, to have one-off hits into the Strait or other parts of the region to try to force change on the part of the United States or allies. The president seems to be in a holding pattern on maximum economic pressure first, which is a plausible strategy if you're in it for the long term. I think the big tension is that requires a lot of communication to people at home, prepping people for the long haul to strangulate this regime. And we've had a bit of mixed messaging about whether this is quickly done or this is going to be a long, slow grind on the economic pressure front.
2: So at this point, as I look at gas prices, Steve, and everything else, it feels on some level like people have basically just priced this in. And I'm not saying that that's necessarily a good thing, but the price of gas last year at this time, higher than it is right now at this time, people kind of adjust in their lives as situations become more concrete. Do you feel like this is maybe just something that's going to be a fixed, Buckets use the mow the grass strategy, for lack of a better term, unresolved issue for much of the next year plus, maybe even the rest at this point of the Trump term in office?
1: Well, Clay, it's really hard to put a goalpost for how long it would go, but I do think it will definitely go through the end of this year and probably into the next in terms of this maintenance strategy. I use the mow the lawn approach, too, because we want some of the other parts of the region to mow the lawn from time to time. It shouldn't be the U.S. only trying to maintain this. And if we're really just going to keep Iran's ports pinned in and escort some vessels some of the time, I do think that, I mean, the price of oil and gas is down from super highs. It's higher than it was when the conflict started. And so there is a premium there, but it's not a high premium relative to the general cost of things. I think the president's just banking on the crazy on the left with the socialists, with the WNBA pushing people further away from the Democrats and the radicals as that sort of set of politics. And some of the things he did on the border, the Republicans are going to have a big convention for the first time ever for a midterm to try to frame what the Trump successes are. I think they feel good about those things. Whether they should or not is just a really different calculus. If you go conventional, this is a real challenge going into the midterm with this muddle on an international issue and prices higher than they were.
0: So all this stuff that we're hearing, Steve, about the possibility of taking Karg Island, U.S. troops deployed in some capacity to maybe go after remnants of uranium, all that stuff, that's not happening, I think. I don't believe anyone thinks that's happening before the midterms. Do you think it's realistic for it to happen afterwards, or is this just likely turn into the, we, Clay said my thing about mowing the grass, we hit them, we talk, they open the strait, we hit them, we talk, they open the strait, they close the strait. Is this just the way it's going to be for the foreseeable?
1: Yeah, so I think earlier in this campaign, if we would have basically stuck with the strategy we had for the first third of it, there probably wouldn't be an Iranian regime right now. The measures that were undertaken during the first part of this were extremely effective. There was real leadership change going on, as in people graduating to the beyond. And now we have the Revolutionary Guard still entrenched. They don't care at all whether the Iranian people suffer, if there's price pressures or whatever else. They're a tyrannical, radical regime, the likes of which most normal human beings can't comprehend. You're not going to negotiate something with them other than do they live or do they die, in my estimation. So with that, I think the maximum pressure stays in place. I think the president is comfortable with going that route. Karg Island is not available to Iran right now. They're not getting any money from the oil out of Karg Island now, so we don't really have to take it anymore. And so some of these things, I think, have sort of defined themselves. It doesn't look as pretty as it was advertised at the outset, but the boundaries for what Iran can do degrade as time goes on. And I think the president's willing to put 6 or 12 months into this to grind them out.
2: Steve, isn't the long-term implication? So let's talk several years into the future, because Iran certainly is trying to play the long game here. All of the reports are that vast amounts of the traffic that comes through the Strait of Hormuz is actually going to not go through the Strait of Hormuz in the years ahead. There's new pipelines being built. There's new pathways. Doesn't Iran's power in the Strait of Hormuz almost on some level diminish each month? Because when they're threatening the free transit of cargo there, a lot of people are just saying, yeah, this is a risk calculus. We're not willing to contain, but to basically deal with anymore. And so they're just not going to come through the Strait of Hormuz. So even beyond a Trump presidency, I don't see how Iran is in any kind of strong position. How would you assess this in the years ahead?
1: Yeah, I see it analogous to sort of the rare earth debate relative to China. In the near term, there's a pinch factor, and it's real, and people factor that in. But in the long term, there are lots of options, and we're working towards improving those options. That on the oil and natural gas front is anxiously being worked on with a lot of investment by partners in the region. The United States is not dependent on this region. It's just affected by global markets. And so it's sort of a collaborative effort to minimize the impact of global markets on our prices, inflation, et cetera, and working with those allies to get those pipelines and other ways to work around it. But Iran has basically threatened itself out of having this card over time. And I think that's also part of the president's calculus of playing for time. Now, if we were going to play for time, we could have said we were playing for time earlier. I think this is just sort of the way the bumble bounced to this point. And by luck or by otherwise, we're in this hold pattern.
0: Steve, we also have some updates from the president, from this White House. I was trying to find the specific truth here, but the basics of it are, because I got to sift through all the last-minute endorsements, by the way. Trump's feed has turned into one big endorsement reel as we have some primary action going on today, as Clay was talking to you. But what's going on with Korea downgrading some of our military exercises with South Korea because Trump is happy with the attitude and relationship he has with Kim Jong-un of North Korea? What do you make of all this?
1: Well, this was a bit of a bolt out of the blue. I don't think most Americans have been tracking North Korea for a while. We did do a dedicated episode on Nation States with Yates to talk about this as kind of a sleeper issue, because North Korea has been involved providing ballistic missiles and other kinds of equipment and soldiers to Russia in the ongoing war against Ukraine. And so they've been getting hard currency. They've had collaborations with China on a number of fronts. So that sort of network is more serious than people would think. At the same time, this is one of those things that Trump does that makes people go all ticklish and wiggly, because he says he's got a great relationship with one of the world's most odious people. I mean, Kim Jong-un is a terrible human being who runs one of the world's worst regimes. But the president has a way of trying to put his arms around problems to try to navigate a form of dialogue that mitigates the threat, in his estimation. And so he wants to do that again in his second term. At the same time, there's a left-leaning government in South Korea that isn't always a pal of the United States. And so we're talking about degrading our participation in what is a deterrence military training exercise. Now, I'm not a fan of pulling back from these kinds of exercises, because we want our allies to do more, and our Pentagon tells them to do more. But this is part of what the president put out there on Truth and sort of nuked the minds of a lot of people who specialize in Asia and Korea.
0: How much do you think of this, just real quick, Clay, how much do you think of the Iran position is influenced by the fact that they can look at North Korea, who they have had missile technology exchanges and things with for a long time? They can look at North Korea and just come away with, well, if we get nukes,
3: we're never going anywhere, just like North Korea.
1: I think that's one of the most dangerous lessons of it. That's why I was so vigorously opposed to the strategy we had in the Bush administration, which negotiated a deal that essentially enabled North Korea to become and stay a nuclear power. And I think that's what President Trump has been dead set against. And so whatever the foibles might be of the murky situation we are with Iran, the one thing that is not ambiguous is that we have bombed the dickens out of their nuclear program and at least bought time and flexibility, whether it's enough to fit with the political imperatives to explain where we are and what it costs and what we'll need to do is a whole other matter. But I think it's without dispute, we have degraded their ability to be a North Korea in the near future.

0: when he can get his way. There are a lot of reasons why this is bigger than just Taiwan, and it's bigger than just chips. There is no alliance with Japan that survives the fall of Taiwan. And really, if you combine sort of the semiconductor and other economic relationships of Japan, Korea, Taiwan, if those go down because of Chinese aggression, America is in more than the Great Depression of the late 1920s. And so that's why I think it's cheaper and less risky to sell them what they want, to make deterrence more complicated for China. And that's the way we bridge to that future. We rebalance this and we don't have the dependencies, say, in 10 to 20 years from now that we do today.
1: Steve, what do you think Trump is going to try to achieve in the second half of his second term with regard to Xi Jinping, relations with Beijing, trade? It feels like there was a lot of talk from Trump about that. Haven't heard much about it since the last time this was top of the agenda when the president traveled to Asia. So what is the current situation and where do you see it going based on what you're seeing from the president right now?
0: Well, for the first 6 years of Trump, say, take term one plus half of term two, there's been a tremendous amount, I think, that's been historically good in what we've done with our allies and sort of broader arrangements. So getting America back on track, enhancing and rebalancing some of our alliances, having some of the new economic and trade deals, huge investments in our infrastructure, the AI infrastructure and other kinds of things. That's basically setting America on the right track. America maxing, you might call it, puts us in a great position to rebalance and renegotiate. I think Trump's Hail Mary pass is to make an historic deal that stabilizes the U.S.-China economic relationship. I am a deep, deep skeptic on this. I don't think that this is something that is likely to work because of my experience in dealing with most of my lifetime with the top leadership of the Communist Party. But Trump is unique, and he's probably going to push very, very hard for something along those lines. And so we had the phase one trade agreement in the first term that got ticklishly close, but didn't hold. I think he's going to try to do something bigger. And that's what the September meeting with Xi Jinping coming to D.C. is likely to center around. And post midterms, I think that's where his focus is going to be. But otherwise, I think we've done good on the deterrence equation and a lot of the rebalancing and other accounts. I hope that continues. That includes arms sales and some other things that need to proceed. Those shouldn't hold while we rebalance economics.
1: 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And you hang out with this guy over here, who's looking lean and mean, by the way, Steve. Whatever you're doing these days.
0: That's the Buck Sexton regimen. I promise it works.
1: We love it. All right, Steve. Great to see you guys. Check out Steve's podcast, Nation States with Yates. And Steve, we'll talk to you again soon. Thank you.
0: It's a pleasure.
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0: Welcome back in. Clay and Buck rolling through hour number three. Reminder, Florida, Wyoming, Alaska primary. We've been talking quite a lot about that throughout the course of the program. But love you forever. Feedback continues to roll in. The most devastating children's book of all time. 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
1: Wanted y'all to know I took your advice last night and read my daughter, I Love You Forever. And never again, as a grown man, I was bawling. But again, thanks for the advice. Great book. Sad ending.
0: Oh, Buck, I want to get your feed. I saw your wife reacting, by the way, Carrie, who is familiar with this book as well. We'll have some fun with that on the backside here of hour number three. 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
2: I'm Therese Crowley, preparing the first AI generation. 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
3: 13 to 17-year-olds are automatically routed into this version. Parents can set up the accounts and can get notifications of high-risk behaviors. Is your child researching eating disorders or self-harm? Sexual content, even terms of endearment, banned.
2: Fox's Lauren Simonetti says 3 in 10 teens already use chatbots every day. Meta on trial in Oakland federal court. States accuse it of building platforms addictive to teens. Meta argues social media addiction is not a formally recognized psychiatric diagnosis. President Trump posting there are no talks with Iran. The naval blockade is in full force and the Hormuz Strait is open after the ceasefire expired. But oil prices up and the U.S. strategic oil reserve hits a 45-year low. 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
19: All right, welcome back in, everybody. So we have a lot of great talkbacks, and we love taking your feedback and commentary throughout the program, and want to dive into some of it. First of all, it's just love you forever. Not I love you forever. I read it last night. I had Carrie stay with me because we're going to do this together, because she's already read it. And she says she tears up every time she reads it. Just so you know.
20: She's on my team. And that is, this yeah. is the most.
19: No, I mean, I'm not going to pretend, Clay. I was having a tough time with it.
20: And
19: it
20: you
19: was,
20: knew what you were
19: it was
20: stepping
19: choking
20: into.
19: Me up. I got full advance notice of what I was in for. And it still was. I mean, when he's holding his old mom, it really does.
20: It is the most. Again. We had some fun with this because you look at the cover of the book and it's just a kid making a mess in the bathroom, which is, you know, kind of what a kid's cover book you would expect. And even the way it starts, it's just, I mean, again, it is the red wedding.
19: It hits you with an emotional roundhouse kick. The front of the book, you're like, oh, it's a kid being silly and the paper, you know, the like toilet tape paper on the ground and everything's crazy in the bathroom. And at the end, you're like, this is a lesson in life that I've just received in the 3 minutes that it took me to read through this book. So, yeah, no, it's very good, I would say. I can't, you know what, man? I can't even do, I need to talk about Subarus and lesbians. I can't even keep going in this direction.
20: You gotta bounce back.
19: I'm gonna cry on radio.
20: Did you think Clay is overselling this? He is, there's no way that this little kid's book can be like a roundhouse kick devastating to parents.
19: I mean, I thought it would be a little sappy. I didn't think that it would be like powerful in the short pages, the few pages that you had. But yeah, no, Clay's really trying to get me to break down on the air. So we're going to go and we're going to talk Subarus now because I'm getting close because I'm just thinking about it.
20: By the way, Carrie also on team, I tear up. She reads it. She's like, yeah.
19: Although Carol Markowitz, our good friend and podcast host here on the Clay and Buck Network, she says The Giving Tree is even sadder. And I'm like, I'm out on that. I don't think
20: I've ever read The Giving Tree. So I certainly can't even manage to read that.
19: I'm reading this book to speed and he's putting his little tiny hand is grabbing my shoulder and he's going, dad, dad, during it. I'm like, I can't do it. I can't do it.
20: Yes.
19: So we'll do it live. All right. Here we go. Buck's sister-in-law calling me out. I got to tell you guys, I was wrong on this one and mea culpa. I don't know why. I thought I had seen a Subaru in their driveway. My sister.
20: Oh, my. You falsely accused your sister-in-law of driving a Subaru?
19: On air. Yeah. I thought that they were Subaru people. And I was, I got lit up here. Here is my sister-in-law, Maggie. By the way, she's like, I got to set the record straight. And I'm like, look, if I set it on the radio, I have to set it straight on the radio, too. Cut A, play it.
21: Hey, Buck, it's your sister-in-law, Maggie. Wanted to get on here to set the record straight that just because I live in Asheville doesn't mean I drive a Subaru. I drive a Lexus, the best Japanese car brand.
19: So she drives an SUV. It is not a Subaru. It is a Lexus, apparently.
20: I like that she said just because I live in Asheville. Because Asheville is a communist bastion in otherwise just total salt of the earth awesomeness of the mountain people of Tennessee and North Carolina.
19: There is a comedic, I can't remember her name, but a comedic Asheville-based influencer who does sort of a send-up of all things Asheville that if you've ever spent any time, and I haven't spent a lot of time there, but we go to visit my in-laws. Those are the same in-laws, by the way, that got hit by the hurricane and their house. They got the tree through the kitchen. And so, you know, they're doing fine now, obviously, and the house is rebuilt. And
20: I was actually moving to a new house, but they, yeah, anyway, I've spent time in Asheville. I will say the coffee and the brunch food is like world class. This is the problem with these communist enclaves is you go and they suck you in with their incredible, like, lavender foam lattes and their gluten-free French toast. And you're like, how bad can these people be? And then they're all like, communism is great. And like, I have hairy armpits, even though I'm not a guy. And a lot of that stuff going on.
1: I went Sunday. My 15-year-old had a 2-hour football practice. They start the season here. They had their JV game yesterday, and Friday is the official start of high school football season, basically, in the state of Tennessee. And so they're getting their last minute prep in and everything else. I had time to kill, Buck. And so I went to probably the most left-wing coffee house in Nashville because I just wanted to read, prep for the show, get work done. But you know how it is when you're a parent. You're close enough to the school, but you don't want to drive all the way home. And so anyway, I was trying to be efficient. I went in there and I was like, this is like, you know, when you walk in a store and it has like the trans flag on it, I'm always like, do I need to know what you think about trans issues when I'm going into a store? But the coffee house was amazing. I mean, the coffee was incredible. The service was fantastic. I mean, there's a good argument. Is coffee the thing, like coffee houses, the thing that the left actually does do well? I know we have a coffee company, Crockett. We do love America. You should go there. But if
20: Clay,
1: you're going to a left-wing coffee house, there are very few right-wing coffee houses. Like, I don't even know what to say about it. That is one that I have to give credit where credit
20: is due. I'm going to tell you something true. So when I worked, first of all, when I worked in the CIA it's a huge campus. It's like if you think of a large state school, that's what the CIA building and everything else is like.
1: It's even bigger than that. I mean, it is like the biggest campus on the planet.
20: It's enormous. I mean, so people are like, oh, do you know my friend? I'm like, no, probably not. It's huge. There's like tons and tons of people. But there's, of course, that's what I'm supposed to say. But there's a Starbucks. I don't think I'm giving away any state secrets here because this is in the unclassified area. There's a Starbucks and there's a Dunkin' Donuts. At least there was. And people would kind of judge you a little bit whether you went to the Starbucks or the Dunkin' Donuts. And I'm just going to tell you, the analysts, a lot like the more sort of the paramilitary guys and stuff, if you saw them swinging through the building, they would tend to be Starbucks guys, the logistics guys, Starbucks. I'm sorry, Dunkin' Donuts guys. The analysts, you know what I mean? We tend to be more on the Starbucks side of things. And I realized this. So when I worked at the NYPD, there was the same thing. In the intel division, the NYPD, the old office, they've since moved, but they had an office in Chelsea, in New York City, in Manhattan, which if you don't know, that is a very swanky, very extremely liberal, very heavy, like gay bars, gay presence, if you will, like LGBTQ community there, plus hedge fund guys in $10 million apartments. I mean, it's a very swanky area. And randomly, the intel division office was there. And I would, these old, like salty sergeants who had been in the PD for 25 years, they would go to the mobile gas station that was like down the street to get their coffee. Instead of, they're like, I'm not getting coffee from these anarchists. That's what they would say because the people making the coffee in the market near us were, it was like, this, you know, they were making flat whites and they had tattoos on the inside of their arms. No offense, Producer Ali. And they had, you know, they were like doing all that stuff. And, one day I saw one of them and he was like, I've started going to the anarchist coffee. It's just better. And I'm like, I know, it's just better. I'm sorry. Their gas station coffee is not as good.
1: That is one thing that I do think you have to give a nod to them on. By the way, we've got some amazing talkbacks. We'll get to some of those to close up the show. Also, want to continue to remind everybody, Florida, Wyoming, Alaska. We talked about this earlier in the program, Buck, but Democrats are running a guy. This is like the Eddie Murphy movie back in the day?
20: Distinguished gentlemen.
1: They're running a guy with the same last name, basically, and the same first name, I believe.
20: Different middle initial.
1: Dan Sullivan, we talked about this earlier, but it's just such a dirty trick that it's going to make me and you, Buck, because I'm going to make sure we talk about it even more. Alaska is a huge swing decision for
20: Dan Sullivan has to win. Democrats are desperate. They're pulling out all the dirty tricks that they can. And so I do think that we need to make sure that we are doing everything we can to make all of you aware of what exactly is going on in the state of Alaska.
19: I'm
20: going
19: to tell you something, too. This is crazy. I'm looking at these two guys. If you put a baseball hat on both of them, you can't really tell them apart from it. Like, certainly unless you know them. You know what I'm saying? Like, if you're a person who is not very familiar, there are two white guys, roughly the same age. They really are running a doppelganger candidate. That is what they are doing in Alaska.
20: Yes.
19: Full on.
20: I mean, it is the distinguished gentleman. Was it Thomas Jefferson?
19: Jeff Johnson.
20: The name. Yeah. What a great movie that was back in the day. Eddie Murphy was really, he hit on all fronts.
19: Until he didn't. He was amazing, and then things got a little rough for a while there with some of those movies. He was in Pluto Nash, which is in the conversation for the worst box office bomb, dollars in, dollars out, of all time.
20: No, I mean, we will discuss that quite a lot, meaning that Alaska Senate race, as we continue. And we'll get some more of your talkbacks when we finish off here, the Tuesday edition of the program. But remember, go vote and be aware of which Dan Sullivan you are actually voting for in Alaska.
19: He's so sneaky, buddy. Isn't that just so sneaky and gross?
20: If
19: Republicans tried that, they'd be having cry-in sessions at MS Now or MSNBC or whatever. But anyway, Alaska. Go show us that you know which candidate you're voting for, and no more Subaru jokes, because we know Alaska is really big into Subarus.
20: By the way, Dan S. Sullivan is the current Republican senator. S. You have to pay attention to the initial in order to make sure you're voting for the right person. I mean, I can't believe they let this happen, let this ballot initiative even occur.
19: One nonprofit stands out above all others in looking after the welfare of unborn children, and it's Preborn. Their network of clinics in cities and towns across the country welcome pregnant women, most often contending with an unplanned pregnancy. So often, those mothers are being pressured into making a hasty decision with irreversible consequences. They're told to act quickly. They're told they have no other option. But that's just not true. There is a better option. The option for life. At Preborn Network Clinics, a woman receives compassion without pressure. 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

0: Welcome back in. Closing up shop on the Tuesday edition, Clay and Buck. We appreciate all of you who've been hanging out with us. Want to encourage you to go subscribe to our YouTube page. It continues to grow. We've got team analyzing analytics on a regular basis, and we keep setting records every single week as we are growing that. And we certainly welcome all of you to continue to click like and subscribe there. We love all of you at the 550 AM FM affiliate stations across the country that are listening as well, including especially today, those of you in Florida, Wyoming, and Alaska who need to all get out and vote as the primary season, to a large extent, is coming to a close here. I believe Delaware, New Hampshire, maybe Massachusetts, there's a bunch of, not even a bunch, but a few northeastern states that still have primaries to come. But by and large, this is the end of the primary season. Florida, Wyoming, and Alaska, get out there and vote. We have a bunch of funny talkbacks. I want to make sure that I get to as many of those as I can. I believe this is Talkback B. Let's fire it.
1: Claire, I think it's hilarious that Love You Forever made you bawl and cry. I have four kids, and I love being a dad, and it is the best. But the first time I read Love You Forever, I thought, this woman has attachment disorder. She doesn't know how to cut the cord from her son. And then she projected it onto her son, and now he can't cut the cord from his mom. I think it's very funny that the first time you read it, it made you cry.
0: Okay, so Wow. We did get
2: I wonder if this guy, does he enjoy telling his kids there is no Santa Claus? You know what I mean?
3: He's like, you're old enough now, son. There's no Santa Claus.
0: I do think analyzing a children's story for attachment disorder, I mean, to be fair, most kids' books that you read are not exactly the most logical of all. You know, Llama Pajama is not exactly a work of logical art.
2: In Where the Wild Things Are, I mean, he's gone for a year and over a day or whatever it is. I feel like his parents would be worried. I'm just going to put that out there. While he was dancing around with, like, the werewolves and you know, griffins and things like that in the woods, there's a period there where they probably think that the little boy is abducted, and that would be very sad and stressful for them. So,
0: yes,
2: you could take that direction from Where the Wild Things Are, or you could say it's a children's book.
0: That's right.
2: There is that option.
0: So I jumped in the comments because I wondered what the responses were going to be. We shared a clip from the show yesterday, and there were a handful of people that were pointing out that the logic underlying Love You Forever is also somewhat creepy, but that is often the case for children's books. If you really, as Buck just laid out, from Where the Wild Things Are, or frankly, the most popular children's book of all time, Goodnight Moon, is super creepy. If you actually look at it and think, what is going on in this? There's not a lot to it, but I appreciate that. Also, Talkback D, I believe. Fire away.
4: Kentucky gal here, Rush Baby, with bangs. And now you got to bash the Subaru. What is going on with y'all? Mine has over 260,000 miles, 2014. What never gets stuck in the snow? The Forester. Who's picking everyone up in bad weather? Me. Has an awesome engine, a boxer engine. What else has a boxer engine? They're not all bad.
0: I love that she said, Buck, she has bangs, too, because we did have, was it you who brought up the challenge of bangs in the current world?
2: Again, it can work. So a lot of people are calling in and basically saying that they thread the needle, they're the exception, and a whole range of these things, which is, of course, there are always exceptions. I just think for women, pulling off bangs where it's the best look for you with your hair is rare. Usually it's a mistake. Not always. Usually it's a mistake. That woman who does the song, that's the most popular song, she pulls off having bangs. But for a lot of people, it's a mistake. You know what
0: else is a
2: mistake?
0: That's where this started with the Leaving Texas singer, Ella Langley, who is now the most popular, I think she's the most popular singer right now everywhere. If you know a country music singer, then she must have cut through.
2: She has crossed over. She's crossed over into old man Grumpy Town here. And I would also say, Clay, that our conversation with Ann Coulter about baggy jeans, that was one of the most viewed YouTube clips of the entire month on the show where Ann said women should not wear these ugly baggy jeans. So we're here to help, ladies.
0: I will give you another prediction, Buck. I think I said this at the top of the second hour, but just FYI, our discussion of the Atlanta Dream and the latest WNBA t-shirt controversy, it will be the most viewed clip from today's YouTube show. Another prediction. We will see if I am correct. We will have fun with that.
2: I'd probably co-sign that one. Thanks for hanging, everybody. We'll see you tomorrow.
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13: Opening statements underway in the Meta trial. I'm Jack Callahan, Fox News. The company accused of intentionally addicting young people to its platforms.
14: Megan O'Neill, a deputy California attorney general, telling an Oakland jury Meta deliberately designed its features to hook young users in, harvest their data, then hide the truth from the public. California, Colorado, Kentucky, and New Jersey are leading a group of 29 states accusing Meta of harming users' mental health and collecting minors' data without parental consent, violating federal law.
15: We're here to say enough is enough, and it's time for transparency and accountability.
14: Lennon Torres of the advocacy group Heat Initiative joining parents outside the courthouse. Meta says it strongly disagrees with the allegation.
13: Fox's Kristen Goodwin. More testimony today in the trial of Lindsay Clancy, accused of strangling her three young children in their Massachusetts home. Her attorney says during a postpartum break with reality.
11: This morning, her lawyer leaned heavily on the testimony from Lindsay Clancy's former mother-in-law, Susan Clancy, who testified that Lindsay loved her children but was struggling postpartum and, quote, begging for help. The prosecution, though, says Lindsay was sane and not suffering from postpartum psychosis.
13: Fox's Brian Yenna says the defense says Clancy was prescribed nearly three dozen different medications. A would-be assassin has been sentenced to 6 years in federal prison after a guilty plea for a plot to kill Treasury Secretary Scott Bessent on the day he was confirmed to that job. Ryan Michael English, who identifies as a woman named Riley, apparently had second thoughts and surrendered to Capitol Police, handing over a knife and makeshift firebombs. The search for two workers missing after explosions and fire at a recycling plant in Toledo, Ohio this morning has ended with the discovery of their bodies. Cause of the blasts under investigation. An hour before the close, Wall Street still in the red. NASDAQ down more than 350 points. 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
16: 67-year-old Mike Caruso is under arrest, charged with five felony counts for alleged abuse of his grandson, under 12. Starting in 2024, Caruso is being tried in Orange County, and former Palm Beach County State Attorney Dave Ehrenberg explains why.
17: There's an inherent conflict of putting someone on trial in the county in which they are one of the leaders of the criminal justice system. And so moving a case like this to Orlando would be the sensible thing to do.
16: Caruso has no primary opponent in his re-election bid. Ehrenberg says the Republican Party will have to decide what to do with Caruso's name on the November ballot. Florida scheduled to carry out its 13th execution this year as death row inmate William Sylvia is set to die this evening, receiving a lethal injection at Florida State Prison. Florida Lottery says there's $100 million up for grabs in tonight's Mega Millions drawing. With Florida's News, I'm Al Lewis.
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0: Well, listen, I don't support the DSA agenda as has been articulated by the DSA itself.
1: Yeah, we have a big tent within DSA. 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
2: There are people who can be thrown in jail simply for having a biological need.
3: 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And so is the countdown. T-minus 77 days until Election Day.

0: the-scenes information on breaking news and more bold, inspired solutions for America.
1: All right, thank you, Scott Shannon. Thanks to all of you for being with us. Write down our toll-free telephone number. It is 800-941-SEAN. If you want to be a part of the program, let's imagine in our mind's eye for just a moment. It's the morning after the midterm election. Let's say Democrats get control of, I'm giving people heart attacks. They're driving their car right now, Linda, and they're about to have a heart attack. They get control of the House. They get control of the Senate. And the DSA, which controls the Democratic Party, is now in charge. On the DSA website, you know, praise Fidel Castro. You know, it was his 100th birthday. That's why they were praising him. A thug, a dictator, a murderer. I mean, the idea that these people on the left, this DSA mindset, actually thinks that Castro was a good guy is like, what is wrong with your thinking? Have you ever seen images out of Cuba? Later in this program today, we're going to talk to people. One guy that grew up in Venezuela, and how did that work out for the people there? They should be one of the richest countries in the world. Venezuela has oil reserves that are like second to none. They have more than we do in terms of oil, in terms of energy, oil, gas, coal. We are the number one producer now in the world by far. It's not Saudi Arabia. It's not the Middle East. We are. And so the people now that are openly, that are elected members, there are 250 of them. And, you know, the one in New York saying that it should be okay to steal. I think this is worth playing again because this lady's such a lunatic. And the idea, and we did a man on the street last night with Brianna Lyman. Did you see that last night, Linda, when we were doing TV?
2: And I did see some of that. Yeah, I give her a lot of credit. She's much nicer than I would be.
1: How would you be? Maybe one day we should let you do it.
2: Oh, no.
1: The problem is I can't trust you to like not drop 400 F-bombs. You can't even give up, you know, the F-bombs.
2: I don't need to drop F-bombs.
1: You're
2: too dumb to even understand that. Forget about it. I would just
1: be like, understand
2: that
1: word.
2: They don't know nothing.
1: No, they don't know nothing. They don't know nothing. But the point is, if you know, I can hear you saying you're a blanket moron. You're going to get in a fight with these people.
2: I know, but I know karate. It's going to be fine. You don't need security.
1: You don't know karate. You know you have a burner.
2: I do have a burner. It's my last resort, but I will use it.
1: All right, but okay. In other words, you're creating a huge headache and a problem for me.
2: I would never. I promise you, I make good TV. No worries.
1: No worries at all. I'm Linda. I'm on the street.
2: It's going to be fine.
1: For the Hannity show. I want to know why you're a communist.
2: I want to know why your hair has 8 colors in it. How long did it take you to do that? Do you spend all day doing that? Do you have a mirror? Is there a mirror in anywhere in proximity to your home?
1: So let's play the lady. This is a DSA elected official. Again, 250 elected since 2019, 40 plus on the ballot this year. We're 77 days from election day. And imagine you wake up and we find out, the House of Representatives has gone back to control with the Democrats. The Senate is in control of the Democrats. What do you think is going to happen then? Do you think that they mean what they say, what they put on their website? Now, we know that no Democrat, elected Democrat, wants to criticize the DSA, even though their written, printed agenda on their website praises Castro. But let's play this lady. Now it's okay to steal.
3: Most of what we saw were crimes of poverty. People who were stealing things like toothpaste. People who were stealing things like, soap. And that means if you're stealing those things, you need them.
4: Right.
3: And we are choosing to protect billion-dollar companies like CVS and Walgreens over the people who are struggling to get by. So I would say that the true crime is that there is such incredible wealth disparity in this city that there are people who can be thrown in jail simply for having a biological need.
1: So she's justifying stealing and wants to make stealing legal. Add that to eliminate the U.S. Senate. Add that to you no longer choose your president. Add that to packing the courts. Add that to amnesty for illegals and abolishing our borders, abolishing ICE, ending all deportation. Add that to defunding a world where China, Russia, North Korea, Iran, we're going to defund the Department of War. That is on their written website. Eliminate cash bail. It's written down. Abolish prisons. Abolish police. Establish their wealth tax. And pass the Green New Deal. Public ownership of most corporations. And now they are in charge. What do you think happens to the country?
2: So I have a question.
1: Yes, you in the back row.
2: Yeah,
1: in the peanut gallery. All right, go ahead.
2: I'm curious.
1: Live radio. What do I expect? What?
2: I think you like it. I think you enjoy this. You know, it's spontaneous. You weren't sure it was going to happen. Ta-da, here I am. So I'm curious, when someone like that is speaking, all of these people are standing there filming her. I can't imagine every single person standing there is thinking like, yeah, I agree with this. So I would like to say, okay, so this person committed this crime of necessity. It's a new category of crime, by the way. I've never heard of it before. But okay, crime of necessity, that's fun. Who determines the necessity, right? It's all the what is. And so now they're saying, well, it's toothpaste, it's soap. Okay, well, where does it end? When is the crime of necessity? Who determines what's included in the necessity crime box? And then if we go to the person's house and we do
1: my child needs a toy.
2: Oh, exactly. My child needs a car.
1: My child needs a toy.
2: I needed AirPods. It's a crime of necessity. I need new clothes.
1: I don't like my wardrobe.
2: 100%. This is why it doesn't make sense. Not to mention the fact, and you have said this many times, and it remains true to this moment, there is nowhere I go anywhere in this country where there are not help wanted signs. There's no reason why you can't work unless you don't want to. Everywhere. They're everywhere.
1: Well, what was sad, and there's this hatred for big corporations. Like one guy said, well, it depends if it's a locally owned store, mom and pop shop. You know, I wouldn't want that to happen there. But if it's Walmart, no problem. CVS, no problem. You know, as if, first of all, what do you think the consequences of this are? You know, the first consequence probably is they're going to have to lock everything up. We have enough stuff locked up, especially in New York. I mean, it was getting bad, and I've been told by my friends it's only gotten worse since I left years ago, where everything's locked up when you go shopping, and that's horrible, because that means, oh, I want to get a razor. Oh, okay, well, it's locked up, and then you got to find an employee, which is difficult usually in and of itself, and then they have to come over, and they have to have the key, and they have to unlock it, you know, just so you can buy something to prevent all the people from stealing. I've had conversations with the people, like when I go to a store, even in Florida, there are some places that if I go shopping, stuff is locked up, which is a pain in my, you know what? And I'll say to the person, well, why do you lock this up? I said, do people really just walk out with it all the time? And they're like, all the time. One guy said to me, I wish I could stop them. They won't let me. They won't let me confront them. They're not allowed to say a word. They don't even have security people there. And what is the natural consequence of this? The natural consequence of this is either these companies go out of business so you don't have the convenience of shopping there anymore, or they raise their prices, which means that people that actually believe in thou shalt not steal, whether they're poor, middle class, or wealthy, would never think of stealing something that's not theirs. They're going to end up paying higher prices because the cost of theft is going to be passed on to the consumer. And that means we're all going to pay more for everything. This is how bad this gets. You know, I'll give you an example. So we sent Breonna Lyman with the Federalist out on the streets. And now, granted, this is New York, but take it for what it's worth. And I just want you to listen to this man on the street that we did. We played it last night.
4: So State Assemblywoman Emily Gallagher seemed to suggest that stealing should be legalized. And this is what she said. Most of what we saw were crimes of poverty. People who are stealing things like toothpaste, stealing things like soap. And that means if you're stealing those things, you need them. Do you agree with her?
5: Partly. I mean, some of these companies already have billions of dollars invested in lost and theft protection, and they have insurance as well. And yeah, if you are stealing basic necessities, you'd hope for the most part you need them. I mean, you know, do it slyly if you're good at it, whatever. I hate the obnoxious stealing. I hate if you make a scene. But I get it. If it's a small business, don't steal from them. If it's Walmart, yeah, sure, go for it.
6: I don't think I care.
7: Yeah, I mean, I don't have a big issue with stealing small items like that.
8: Soap, generic hygiene, that's a human right. And so if you do not have access to those items for human rights, yeah, I agree.
9: The problem isn't the people stealing, it's that the fact that they have to steal to get that stuff.
10: I don't think crime is ever a choice. I think it's a decision.
11: I don't think stealing is okay, ever. That's one of the spiritual commandments. Thou shalt not steal. Well, I mean, if you're hungry and no one's giving you a slice of bread and there's one in the store, you're going to eat.
1: You're going to eat. I mean, just think of what you just heard there. I mean, if it's a big store, what do you think the big stores do? The big stores will

0: even furnish a freaking home at a Walmart. I know because I did when I lived in Alabama and I was a local radio host making 19 grand a year. So all of that is doable. But this mindset, they will either go out of business, the store will close down, they will raise their prices, and good people will have to pay it. Somebody's going to pay. And the worst part of all of this is these people are only generous with other people's money. If they really cared about the people that they care so much about, that they're encouraging to steal and rationalizing away stealing, you know, redistributing or taking the money from the wealthy and all this, and, you know, well, they don't have a right to this. Okay, why don't they donate their money? They're generous with everyone else's money. You know, you talk to people, I'll say, well, what if somebody's a millionaire? How much of every dollar should they be able to keep? Well, 10 cents out of every dollar. I've had people give me that answer. What about billionaires? How much should they be able to keep? 5 cents out of every dollar that they make. Well, I don't know billionaires and millionaires that got money for free. They did it by using their brains and working hard. That's how you become successful and wealthy in life. And you use something called freedom to use the talent that God gave you. And then you take risks and you create goods and services by working really hard. And then you can't force people to buy your goods or use your services. You have to be so good that people can't not have it. I go back to the example, Nancy Pelosi, gated neighborhood, 1 mile away, big open air drug, you know, what do they call those things? The drug den that they live in, and they're urinating on the streets, they're defecating on the streets, they're shooting up on the streets. A mile away in the other direction is her office. Why doesn't she go to all of her millionaire friends in her gated community and build out a nice big homeless shelter, offer, you know, psychiatric counseling for people that want and need it, addiction counseling for people, 2 meals a day, a place to shower and go to the bathroom? She could do that, but why would she ever use her money? She's just going to want to confiscate it from other people. Let me tell you the last thing. Billionaires are not dumb. I met a few of them in my life. I've talked to them. Their stories are always fascinating to me. And billionaires are going to leave. They've left California. They've left New York. They've left Illinois. They left New Jersey. They're going to leave the entire country if they pull this crap off. They're not going to stay here and live under those conditions. They're going to find a place where they have refuge and freedom so they can continue to thrive and grow. So stupid and short-sighted. All right. You know, we spend all this time. You have pictures you take and videos you take and, you know, going back over the years when kids are born and their first steps and their Holy Communion, their bar mitzvah, whatever it happens to be, all the way through graduation and marriage. Where are those tapes right now? When's the last time you looked at them? They're probably deteriorating in an attic or in a closet or in the basement or in the garage somewhere. Well, you can save them in perpetuity thanks to LegacyBox.com. I mean, they are by far the best. They'll take all your VHS tapes, camcorder tapes, film reels, photos, negatives, hand digitize everything, return your originals and digital copies that you can access easily and share with friends and family anytime you want. And in the process, you may even hear from people that passed on. 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
15: The Jonas Brothers are hitting the road this fall.
16: I'm a sucker for you.
15: After playing three previously announced shows at Madison Square Garden this week, the trio will kick off their Burning Up All Over Again tour September 25th in Boston. They'll play 45 cities before wrapping up the tour December 21st in New Jersey. Add Brian May to a growing list of artists with concerns about artificial intelligence. The Queen guitarist says it was way too easy to use a technology to recreate an album cover.
17: Another one bites the dust.
18: In a post on Instagram, he shared a version of the artwork for their album, The Game, which he used Meta AI to create and wrote, "Maybe this is the time to realize we actually don't need AI." He went on to say, "I believe the price we're about to pay for this inevitable development is way too high." May closed his message by addressing the United Kingdom's Prime Minister, Andy Burnham, saying he must put a stop to the construction of data centers before it's too late. I'm Mark Mayfield.
15: Kanye West will perform in Russia this fall. That from a social media post from Gazprom Arena, the St. Petersburg venue where the concerts will be held. Ye had been banned from performing in several European nations after a pattern of making anti-Semitic remarks in recent years, something he's attributed to untreated bipolar disorder and an undiagnosed brain injury. That's entertainment. I'm Daria Albinger.
16: All right, when we come back, I'm going to go over which races matter the most. By the way, it's primary day in my free state of Florida, which is pretty interesting. They have a late one. Oh, James Talafrico is back in the news. We found out he voted against a resolution banning Chinese nationals from buying farmland. And a quote of his, radicalized white men are the greatest domestic terrorist threat in the country. Okay. You really going to vote for that down in Texas? God help us. God bless Texas. Good luck to you.

0: News. I'm John Saucier. At least seven people have died in Indiana after damaging winds and massive flooding swept through the state. Governor Mike Braun tells Fox Weather this damage is historic.
1: Generally, we're tornado prone. It's going to impact a few counties concentrated in the damage. This was more like a hurricane hitting with hurricane type flooding and rainfall.
0: Tens of thousands of people in Indiana still reportedly without power. Tech company OpenAI out with a new version of its flagship chatbot trying to get teenage users involved. The head of youth and families at OpenAI, Lauren Jones, describing ChatGPT for teens as a dedicated learning experience.
2: 9 of 10 teens are using ChatGPT for learning. Our goal is for this to be an incredible learning tool for teenagers, and that's what you see with this launch.
0: Her comments there on the Fox News channel. There are tech companies like OpenAI and Meta facing lawsuits. 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
2: All right, 25 till the top of the hour, 800-941-SEAN on number. You want to be a part of the program. You know, I lived paycheck to paycheck for a lot of years in my early adult life. Not fun. I never felt poor, though. I never did. I mean, there were things I couldn't buy that I would have liked to have bought. I mean, never went out to dinner. That was a joke. And, you know, I'd make meatloaf for the week and, you know, a big meatloaf. I love meatloaf. Still love it. I can eat it I'll make things now for a week. I haven't really changed that much. I like to cook a lot of my own food. But when I started to save money, somebody got a hold of me and said, you know, you want to diversify your portfolio. You know, I always put, and he was explained how he put part of his savings in gold and silver. And I listened to it. I don't even remember who it was. I wish I did. I was in like my late 20s when I could start saving some money. And I've never regretted it. It was good advice for me. I'm glad I did it. I still do it today. The company that I do business with is Goldco. I think by far they're the best. Reagan once said, inflation is as violent as a mugger, as frightening as an armed robber, and as deadly as a hitman. I think we should all listen to Reagan. What does that mean for you and your money? What does it mean for retirement savings? What does it mean for the quality of your life in retirement? Look, I just believe in diversification when it comes to money. And, you know, I don't give out financial advice to people, but I'm telling you, this is one thing I never regretted doing. And what I love about Goldco is they like people to be informed. And that's why they give out to anybody their free gold and silver guide. And this way you do your due diligence and you begin the process of due diligence. It's a great kit. It's filled with critical information. And then you also will see if you qualify for an extra 10% in bonus gold and silver just for getting started. It's a great deal. I'm a customer too. Just go ahead, call Goldco now, 855-815-GOLD, 855-815-G-O-L-D, 855-815-G-O-L-D today. All right, 77 days till Election Day, and we have one of the DSA leaders, Cliff Connolly. He's a member of the DSA's National Political Committee. I'm not sure, Linda, if you heard this one, you're going to love this baby. Grip the Constitution. This is in June of 2025. He was on some podcast. The interview was dug up, reported on Monday by Natalie Winters, the co-host of, I guess, Steve Bannon's podcast. And Connolly bashed the Supreme Court of the land while talking about the Marxist Unity Group, which dubs itself a DSA faction on their website, and the wannabe revolutionary, said that those two groups view the Constitution as a few useless pieces of parchment. Let's play it.
3: Yeah, the way I'd phrase it is, of the DSA caucuses that believe in democracy as an end goal, Mug is the only one that sees revolution as a necessity to get there. And of the caucuses in DSA that see the necessity of revolution, we're the only ones that see democracy as the end goal. So the two things that we're famous for is our commitment to a program and our hatred of the United States Constitution. And what the program does is it gives us a roadmap to revolution, and it gives us the obstacle that we finally will have to get over to have a revolution, which is the United States Constitution, the basis of the United States government.
2: Okay. Now, when people say they want to do things, and they're now making more progress than ever before, and that shoplifting is okay if you're in need, but liberals themselves don't want to pay for it, you got to start listening to what they're saying, because they're not saying it and not meaning it. They're saying it and meaning it. You know, I've been talking about six-gender Tellerico. We've been talking about, you know, El Sayed. We've been talking about this guy that replaced Graham Plattner 2.0 in Maine. And I'm trying to just let you know, be informed voters. You know, we find out that the Tellerico, six-gender, God is non-binary, championing the rights of women to play men's sport, men to play women's sports, and the right of men to have access, biological men or trans people to have access to abortion. I didn't know that a trans man could ever have a baby and would need an abortion. And this is in 2025, this bill. He voted against a resolution banning Chinese nationals from buying Texas farmland. That this is the most insane level of ignorance out of Talafrico that I've ever heard. You know, on top of he's running a vegan campaign and doesn't, you know, in a cattle state and an oil state, he doesn't want any energy independence. And his answer was on this issue at risk, you know, this opposing this 2025 bill in the Texas House aimed at restricting Chinese nationals from buying Texas farmland. You know, after saying earlier in his career that radicalized white men are the greatest domestic terrorist threat in the country. Okay. Talarico did support a resolution condemning anti-Asian hate speech like Kung Flu and China virus. Radicalized white men, the greatest domestic threat in our country. We must confront racism and misogyny everywhere, from the schoolhouse to the White House. And I'm proud to sign Representative Gene Wu's resolution condemning anti-Asian hate speech like Kung Flu and China virus. Well, the Wuhan virus came from China. I guess, is it wrong to say German measles now? You're not allowed to say that? Anyway, we have primaries in the free state of Florida. People in Alaska, you better pay very close attention. Democrats, we have an elected senator who's doing a great job, Dan Sullivan, in Alaska. And President Trump has done so much for the state of Alaska since he's got back in office. And so they think they're clever. They put another Dan Sullivan on the ballot. I hope if you're listening in Alaska, you don't get sucked in by the wrong Dan Sullivan. Unbelievable. Wyoming also having primaries today. So we're watching all of that. We'll have coverage tonight on what comes out of that. Democrats in South Carolina presidential primary. It's interesting to watch the Democratic National Committee's official storyline that the DNC's decision to make South Carolina the first Democratic presidential primary in 2028 isn't about introducing more racial diversity into the early contests. They're bypassing Iowa and New Hampshire for a reason. It's about keeping power in the hands of the party establishment. So let me tell you, DSA people, they won't confront you publicly. They won't condemn you publicly. They'll let you say every crazy thing you want, but they're working behind the scenes to screw you all publicly. So it's pretty interesting, you know, but this, you know, this socialist insurgency is very, very real. It's a clear and present danger. El Sayed aide likens GOP opponents' campaign to the KKK cross burning over a video with a Ford pickup. Wow. By the way, I wonder if we have a shot in New Hampshire. I really do, which is where I kind of want to go right now. I want to kind of give you a little snapshot. We haven't gone over. This is the stuff that I read every day. This is the stuff that I pay close attention to. And we'll have more with John McLaughlin at the top of the hour, our pollster. He'll join us. We'll get his take on this. Look, in a midterm election year, it is historically, usually, there have been a couple of exceptions, not many. The party in power, meaning the party that has the White House, tends to lose seats. We have very slim majorities in both the House and the Senate. And so this, what makes this year unpredictable and why I say these are uncharted waters is because we've never had a party become this radicalized before. We just haven't had it. Now, if you want the bottom line is, I agree with Mark Halperin. Republicans can absolutely hold on to the House and to the Senate. There are not that many House seats that are toss-up seats. In other words, the gerrymandering of the Democrats, Republicans did a little catching up, you know, in the lead-up to this election. Basically, they've allowed Democrats to own that strategy and not challenge them on it. So this is the first time they're saying, okay, if that's how we're going to play the game, we'll play it the same way. This is in many ways, I think, going to be a game of inches. I think it's very smart that the Republicans, and I will be there, are having a midterm year convention. That's not been done before. I think it's very, very smart. They can lay out the accomplishments of the Trump administration, and we can compare and contrast the two parties. Usually at a presidential, you know, when you have the convention, presidential conventions, usually there's a bounce afterwards because people hopefully will watch. But if you look at how many seats are really in the toss-up category, it's anywhere between 25 and, if you really want to go to the high side, 30. I don't think it's that many that are toss-up. Of those, let's say we'll call it, of those 25 to 30 seats, 20 right now, GOP candidates are up by 3 points or more. You have, for example, you know, you have some candidates polling between, you know, 7 and 10%, the rest over 10% of the solidly likely Republicans, which is about 190 or so seats. And then we get to the, so it is very doable. The messaging has to be right and people have to be made aware. One advantage Republicans have this year, and it's never their advantage, they have more money than they've ever had in any midterm election season ever. And it's money that only they can spend on the elections. They have more money than ever before. So if they do the right thing, they should spend the money. Now, it would be a pretty amazing. I mean, so what it means is you have to get to 218. That's the bottom line. 218 is the magic number. And if they win these toss-up seats, you know, you want to get as big a majority as you possibly can. Let's say they won, say, 27. That would bring them to 225. If they won, you know, 30, it would bring them to 228. Then you have a solid majority. Then you can do a lot more. That's why they all matter. Now, as far as the path to the Senate, I'm telling you what states I'm watching and watching closely. Obviously, Michigan, Mike Rogers. Iowa, you know, Joni Ernst is retiring, so it's going to be a little bit more difficult, but definitely winnable. Iowa should go red. Alaska is, you know, unfortunately, they're playing tricks in Alaska. I mentioned about Dan Sullivan. I'm not sure why they're, at least in the polling that I'm seeing, is not a bigger lead in Ohio. That is something to pay attention to, and probably areas where the messaging needs to be made right and the message needs to get out more. Then you have Texas, and, you know, of course, you have Paxton running against Telefrico. And then we've been, you know, following Maine and watching that race very, very closely. Also, you have Graham Plattner 2.0, you know, and Troy Jackson. And I hope Troy Jackson, you know, we keep hearing that he's got a vicious temper, allegations that he threw a water bottle at a woman. One guy said, we played it yesterday, that he witnessed this guy slap a woman with an open hand. I don't know what the hell's going on with Democrats in Maine, but it's pretty bad. And then on the outside shot, you know, let's see what happens in New Hampshire. I think New Hampshire might be a little bit more in play than people are giving it credit for right now. But, you know, if you now in the next 77 days, you know, but understand, every one of you listening to my voice, whether you live in Michigan, Iowa, Alaska, Ohio, New Hampshire, Texas, and Maine, is irrelevant. It's relevant if you live there, then we definitely need your vote. But for everybody else in the country, you have an elected representative. And that elected representative will determine whether or not Republicans retain control of the House of Representatives. And that means control and prevention of this radicalized agenda of the DSA that now controls the Democratic Party. So it matters. And then it's a matter of how much of a, I'd like to see a little margin for once. And I know it's hard because, you know, 95% of incumbents tend to get reelected. But you can't sit this out, this election. There's too much on the line this election. You know, maybe I've made a mistake in my career. Maybe, you know, I've said too many times this is the most important midterm in our lifetime. I meant it, but nothing like this. 250 elected DSA members since 2019, 40 plus new ones on the ballot this year. I mean, They wanted, they're saying, yeah, we'd like to get rid of the Constitution and the presidency and the Senate and pack the courts and no borders and, you know, no police. And it goes on and on. I give you the list every day. So, yeah, especially Michigan, but especially Iowa, Alaska, Ohio, New Hampshire, Texas, and Maine. Now, usually in presidential election years, you're going to, and by the way, Georgia and North Carolina, I'd like to see better numbers out of Georgia. I'd like to see better numbers out of North Carolina. North Carolina would be a lost seat. Tom Tillis is leaving. And, you know, they have a former governor, the Democrats do, running, and he's going to be hard to beat. He's run statewide a number of times. Name recognition is through the roof. You have Mike Whatley running for the Republicans. You have Roy Cooper running as the Democrat there. I wish that Governor Kemp ran in Georgia. He would absolutely crush Ossoff and his obvious presidential ambitions that he has. So, you know, that's where I see it right now. This is the stuff that I go through every day, but I don't want to bore you with. But, you know, we'll go into a little more detail. John McLaughlin is going to join us at the top of the hour, and we'll talk to him more about it. Listen, health, wellness, fitness, nutrition, longevity, we all talk about it. Maha movement, it is real. Unfortunately, for most of us, we kind of guess our way when it comes to health, what foods to eat, what supplements to take. You know, why do some things, when you eat it, I feel bloated, I need a nap, I'm tired, I have brain fog. Usually, you're thinking, oh, maybe it's this or that. No, it's probably the food you're eating, probably the junk you're putting in your body. And your body is trying to send messages to you. 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
16: 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Lee Harris is sentenced to 90 years.
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16: Behind bars, Lee finds an unlikely ally in his cellie, Robert. The pair are like chalk and cheese. There's no way their paths would ever cross on the outside. But as a fellow inmate, Robert sees through the lies and vows to do the unthinkable. Clear Lee's name.
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0: Opening statements underway in the Meta trial. I'm Jack Callahan, Fox News, the company accused of intentionally addicting young people to its platforms.
3: Megan O'Neill, a deputy California attorney general, telling an Oakland jury Meta deliberately designed its features to hook young users in, harvest their data, then hide the truth from the public. California, Colorado, Kentucky, and New Jersey are leading a group of 29 states accusing Meta of harming users' mental health and collecting minors' data without parental consent, violating federal law.
4: We're here to say enough is enough, and it's time for transparency and accountability.
3: Lenin Torres of the advocacy group Heat Initiative joining parents outside the courthouse. Meta says it strongly disagrees with the allegation.
0: Fox's Kristen Goodwin. More testimony today in the trial of Lindsay Clancy, accused of strangling her three young children in their Massachusetts home. Her attorney says during a postpartum break with reality.
5: This morning, her lawyer leaned heavily on the testimony from Lindsay Clancy's former mother-in-law, Susan Clancy, who testified that Lindsay loved her children but was struggling postpartum and, quote, begging for help. The prosecution, though, says Lindsay was sane and not suffering from postpartum psychosis.
0: Fox's Brian Yenna says the defense says Clancy was prescribed nearly three dozen different medications. A would-be assassin has been sentenced to 6 years in federal prison after a guilty plea for a plot to kill Treasury Secretary Scott Bessent on the day he was confirmed to that job. Ryan Michael English, who identifies as a woman named Riley, apparently had second thoughts and surrendered to Capitol Police. Police handing over a knife and makeshift firebombs. The search for two workers missing after explosions and fire at a recycling plant in Toledo, Ohio this morning has ended with the discovery of their bodies. Cause of the blasts under investigation. An hour before the close, Wall Street still in the red. NASDAQ down more than 350 points. 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
10: Has officially suspended Palm Beach County Clerk Mike Caruso from office. The suspension follows Attorney General James Uffmeyer announcing on social media that Caruso is facing child sexual abuse charges and will be tried in Orange County. Former Palm Beach State Attorney Dave Ehrenberg weighing in on Caruso's political future.
11: Normally, these things don't happen so close to the election. On the other hand, he was not on the ballot today. He does have a very tough general election in November against a very strong candidate who now would be considered, by all accounts, the front runner.
10: Despite the serious allegations and his immediate removal from day-to-day county operations, Caruso remains an active, unopposed candidate running to retain the prominent post this November. With Florida's News, I'm Reed Shepard.
26: From the Brian Barnes.
27: Have you heard the news? Historic flooding in Indiana.
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27: And in Hawaii.
29: 32 inches of rain. Unbelievable.
27: Meanwhile,
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1: All right, hour two, Sean Hannity Show, 800-941-SEAN is our number if you want to be a part of the program. 77 days till this, what I am saying, is the most important midterm in our lifetime by a long shot, by the way. It's not even a close call with all the lunatics on the left that are out there running. Latest example, Cliff Connolly. He is a member of the DSA's National Political Committee, admitting that he hates our Constitution.
2: It's of the DSA caucuses that believe in democracy as an end goal, Mugg is the only one that sees revolution as a necessity to get there. And of the caucuses in DSA that see the necessity of revolution, we're the only ones that see democracy as the end goal. So the two things that we're famous for is our commitment to a program and our hatred of the United States Constitution. And what the program does is it gives us a roadmap to revolution, and it gives us the obstacle that we finally will have to get over to have a revolution, which is the United States Constitution, the basis of the United States government.
1: So if you listen to the legacy media mob, if you listen to the punditry class, if you read the mainstream media, you know, you'll never know that your prescription drug prices have dropped dramatically. You'll never know. You'll never hear the story about, the border's been completely closed off after four straight years of, you know, open borders, in spite of the big lie that the borders are closed and borders secure. You won't hear that Donald Trump did prevent the world from having to deal with a nuclear armed Iran. You won't get the real strength of the economy. For example, recently released GDP estimates for the second quarter show, you know, real growth in the economy compared to contraction during the Biden years. Is it everything we want? Are gas prices too high as a result of stopping Iran from becoming a nuclear power? Yeah, that has had an impact. But you're never going to hear it. And what's fascinating to this is the Democratic Party is now taken over by extremists. They're not going to tell you that part either. They're not going to tell you, they're not going to play for you in their own words the things that they're saying, their supporters are saying. So you kind of have to take it upon yourself if you're me and my job is to do the work that, you know, you're too busy doing other jobs to do. And to look at what we are facing in the midterm. Now, historical trends would favor the party that is out of power. That would be the Democratic Party in this particular case. And if you look at what are we really, you know, how many seats are we viewing as toss-up seats? You know, for example, in the Senate, you know, I think the most important races that we've got to pay attention to is we've got to win Michigan. We've got to win Iowa. Alaska, the Democrats thought they were clever by putting another Dan Sullivan. We have a current Senator Dan Sullivan on the ballot. Ohio is more competitive than I would like. I think once Texas becomes aware of Telefrico and Mr. Six Gender, I don't think that's going to be much of a race. Troy Jackson is basically Graham Plattner 2.0 based on everything I'm reading about him and hearing about him. So I think that's going to be a problem. And then I'm kind of on the sidelines looking at New Hampshire as it relates to the House of Representatives. Look, I think that, you know, Republicans, you know, have to win 20 seats that are up for grabs. If they really, if it was a great year for them, you know, they could get as many as 27 based on what I see. But, you know, it's very hard when you're going up against a machine. And the machine is the legacy media mob. The machine, and that is a powerful contribution that the legacy media will always favor the Democrats. And you're never going to see a good poll on Donald J. Trump. You know, John McLaughlin is joining us now. He's with McLaughlin and Associates. And, you know, one of the things that he has done his entire career is he has been a pollster for very polarizing political figures, from Jesse Helms to Prime Minister Netanyahu, another person not easy to poll. Donald Trump, not easy to poll. I mean, if you look at 2024, for example, you never would have believed the outcome based on the polls of the legacy media mob. But for John and for Matt Towery of Insider Advantage and Robert Cahaly of Trafalgar, and, you know, I don't even know who Atlas is, but they did a good job this past presidential cycle. Rasmussen, they generally do a pretty good job. That's about it. So you're going to be fed with disinformation. So what does it mean? Where do we stand 77 days out of this midterm? It's important to get a snapshot before Labor Day, important to get a snapshot after Labor Day. And then it's important that you all hear my admonition and tell all your friends how important this is, because they don't want to just make changes on the fringes. They want to uproot our Constitution. You just heard this, you know, they don't like our Constitution. And we've been playing the telling you about the extremism of El Sayed, his BFF, Hassan Piker, El Tellerico, cisgender, God is non-binary, you know, championing the rights of biological men to play women's sports and have access to abortion. This is nuts. We've been telling you about the temper of Troy Jackson in Maine. We've been telling you about the antics they're playing in Alaska. And we keep going through it. So you at least it's going to take, you know, it's going to take all of us combined to educate people that are, you know, as Rush used to say, low information voters. Anyway, John McLaughlin, sir, how are you?
3: It's a pleasure to be with you again, Sean. And, you know, you brought back fond memories of all the voter suppression media polls where, remember the Hillary lock in 2016? And even on Election Day, you and I were speaking, and I was like, they got to count the votes. Donald Trump is going to win. And I said it on your show before that you said, who's going to win? And I was like, the Thursday before, I think I said on your show, I said, Trump was going to win. And people thought we were crazy. But the media does this on purpose. And just like in 2024, whether it was, you know, President Kamala Harris, they know that they have a midterm election that depends on turnout. In 2024, 155 million voters came out. Trump won the popular vote with 77 million. In 2018, you had a turnout of 118 million for the midterm. In 2022, you had a turnout of 112 million for the midterm. They are hoping that Trump voters will stay home. And if they can convince them the Republicans can't win Congress, that's what could happen. And so your message is really important as we, you know, go into September and October.
1: So Republicans have two advantages that I think that Democrats are not factoring in. Well, three, if you factor in, it's at some point it's got to penetrate the consciousness of the average individual of how crazy this party has become and how silent and how deafening the silence is of elected Democrats in taking on, you know, this radical democratic socialist movement. When I go through the list of what they believe, I'm not joking. I'm not kidding. You know, we now have this woman saying that stealing should be legalized. I didn't think I'd hear that in my lifetime, but here we go. That was a new one even for me. When they hear the radical positions, you know, what the DSA, they were praising Castro on their website the other day. Did you see that? Praising Castro, a thug, a murderer, a thief, who's created nothing but poverty and misery for the people in Cuba. Exactly. I mean, this is what now, and then where are the elected Democrats but for a guy by the name of John Fetterman saying, no, I don't want any part of this.
3: Right. And by the way, the key here is that you've got younger voters don't know what communism is. They don't know what socialism is. They, you know, if you were born after 1989, you know, there's no recollection of the Berlin Wall, Soviet Union, Mao, Castro, etc. Their idea of socialism that they were taught was like Sweden. Sweden's in Europe has rejected socialism as one of the most conservative free market countries now in Europe. But the key thing here is they wanted a referendum on Donald Trump. All this big government socialism is a reaction to Donald Trump's success. As he succeeds, the Democrat Party and the primary voters, the elites in the Democrat Party have gotten more deranged that Trump is winning with his blue-collar Republican Party. So they're hoping that those voters who elected Trump president won't come out. And we asked in our last poll and that last national poll that we published, the generic ballot, the Democrats were ahead of 1,000 likely voters. They were ahead by 2 points, 46-44. However, when you frame the question, do you prefer a Republican who's a free market capitalist or a Democrat who's a big government socialist? The Republican then wins 49 to 36, 13 points, a 15-point turnaround. That's what the midterm convention has to be about. They need to frame that, because if that's the case, we then win with independents decisively. We gain 31 points with moderates. We pull even with Hispanic voters. We gain 12 points with blacks. We win among women. The Democrat Party needs to be portrayed as a big government socialist party. Newt Gingrich wrote a book about this a couple of years ago. This is where they were headed. And now they're there, and they're nominating these radical candidates who would forever change America, where they change our Constitution. They don't like that Donald Trump's cut taxes. They don't like that he deregulated businesses. They don't like the fact that he secured our borders. They don't like that he's made the military stronger, et cetera. They want to take that all apart

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All right, our final moments with John McLaughlin of McLaughlin & Associates. 77 days till this most important midterm in our lifetime right now. Literally, the entire country is hanging in the balance here. Okay, so you've got two ways to argue and persuade people to vote for you. One is you explain how radicalized these people are. We've been doing that with Troy Jackson, El Sayed, Six Gender Tellerico, et cetera. But then it's, the DSA website, it's still up there. I'm expecting them to take it down because

0: they don't want to hide who they really are, but praising Fidel Castro on what would have been his 100th birthday. Or this lunatic DSA person in New York saying it should be legal, and it should no longer be illegal to steal, or eliminating the Senate and the presidency and packing the courts and amnesty for illegals and abolishing borders and abolishing ICE and ending all deportations and defunding the Department of War, eliminating cash bail, abolishing prisons, abolishing police, a wealth tax, cradle to grave, womb to tomb, Green New Deal, and public ownership of corporations. I say it every day on purpose so that people will have this in their consciousness, so when they talk to their friends and their neighbors and their coworkers, they can tell them. Okay, so that is describing your opponent. To me, that should be enough. But maybe people want to know, well, is, you know, I'm paying $4 a gallon for gasoline. I don't like paying $4 a gallon for gasoline. Why do we have to go to Iran? Because Iran would have become a nuclear power. And if you think things are bad now, they would have been, you know, that much worse if they ever got a nuclear weapon. They would have held the world hostage and probably used it eventually and killed how many, God knows how many people.
1: Right. Or shut down.
0: So what's the case you would make?
1: I would say that it's, by the way, the Republicans need to play offense. When the Democrats say they're for affordability and lowering prices, well, we need to remind people that every Democrat in the House and Senate voted for the largest tax increase in history when they wanted to kill the Trump tax cuts, when they wanted no tax on, when they voted against no tax on tips, no tax on overtime, no Social Security tax credits, they voted against that. They wanted to raise taxes by $2,000 about on every taxpayer. And Republicans instead ought to be pushing for new tax cuts. Like the idea in our polling, indexing capital gains. Americans support that 62-16. The idea of increasing the exemption to sell your home, to doubling it, it's 52-28. They support that, and also collapsing the tax bracket from 7 to 5, where people under 200,000 pay only 12% federal taxes. They support that 68%. Republicans need to put those up for votes. By the way, they should put up a vote condemning the DSA platform. The DSA platform is un-American. It's anti-capitalist. It's anti-free enterprise. It's for bigger government. They don't put that platform in front of the House and ask them to vote. And
0: I agree. I actually agree with that. Last question, exit question. Who's going to win the midterms, House, Senate?
1: Talk to me after the midterm convention. If the Republicans play offense, they will keep the House and they will keep the Senate. If the Republicans sit back and play defense, where the Democrats have a referendum on Donald Trump who's not on the ballot, then we got a problem. Republicans need to use that midterm convention in Dallas to play offense and put the Democrats back on their heels.
0: All right. Appreciate it. John McLaughlin. Thank you, sir. 800-941-SHAWN. If you want to be a part of the program, everybody needs a safety security strategy. Now, in some cases, only one strategy is going to do. 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You only have one option there, the lethal option. But that's 0.01% of the time. According to the FBI, the last year they have statistics for, that's 2022. And the beauty of non-lethal technology is that you don't need a permit, background check. 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And I want you to watch their videos online. 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

0: Fox News, I'm Tom Graham. Police say they've busted a cocaine trafficking ring that involves students at Penn State University. Fox's Alexis McAdams.
1: More than a dozen people have been charged, including 13 current or former Penn State students. According to law enforcement, they say the suppliers made drug runs to New York and brought back as much as a kilo of cocaine.
0: Investigators say that coke was then sold through off-campus fraternity houses. A federal judge sentencing a suspect convicted of attempting to assassinate Treasury Secretary Scott Bessent, Riley Jane English, also known as Ryan Michael English, to 73 months in prison.
2: At sentencing, the judge said English is a trans woman who has many physical and mental health issues that were made worse by drug use. English has already served about 20 months in prison and will get credit for that time served.
0: Fox's Tanya J. Powers. 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
14: I'm Preston Scott, host of The Morning Show. And another thing. I'm going to follow up on the news of Massachusetts Governor Maura Healey's heinous decision to sign a bill allowing state doctors to kill children in the womb up to the moment of birth. Thankfully, there are some Democrats in Massachusetts who believe the law is barbaric, has gone way too far. But I want to take a moment and make some of you listening get really mad and hopefully really think. I don't believe a Christian should be a member of the Democrat Party because the platform of the party stands in opposition to God's word. You can't be a member of a biblically sound church and a member of the Church of Satan, can you? You can't be a member of a Christ-centered church and be a member of the Ku Klux Klan. And you can't call yourself a Christian and support an organization through membership which has a platform that has the right to kill God's image bearers. This is an uncomfortable truth.
19: 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Now, if you're a kid, you remember using walkie-talkies or when you were a kid. 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One push of a button, you can talk to, you know, grandma on the West Coast, you're on the East Coast. It's that simple. 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Now, when Democrats realize, and this is maybe one of the bigger indicators, Andy Beshear, the governor of Kentucky, has been trying to sell himself as a moderate. But Andy Beshear also sees what's happening to his party. So on the one hand, he speaks out of both sides of his mouth. He says socialism is a failed experiment. So let's play that one first.
20: 58% of Democrats have a positive view of socialism, and just 32% have a positive view of capitalism. What do you make of that?
21: What I make of it is that people are struggling. Now, I believe socialism is a failed experiment, but I do believe that we need to get results for the American people.
19: Okay, so he sounds reasonable. Sounds like he wants to run as the moderate that he tries to portray himself as. Then, out of the other side of his mouth, in the next breath, he embraces the rise of all these socialist candidates because he wants their votes and he wants to be president and he wants power, and he'll do and say anything to get it. It's time for big ideas, which these candidates are now throwing out. Oh, okay. Well, so what is it, Andy? Just a typical loser politician that speaks out of both sides of his face. Listen.
21: I think what Democratic voters want is a country that works for them. Now, right now, they're working hard, they're playing by the rules, but they're not getting ahead. The average age of first-time home ownership is 40 years old. They can't take their kids on the same vacation that they went on. And they see a federal government with President Trump that is as corrupt as any we've ever seen, enriching themselves at the expense of everyone else. So I think what voters want is fix the economy, which means bring down prices, end the war in Iran, invest in housing, and they want this government fixed too. So I believe it's time for big ideas, which many of these candidates are throwing out.
19: I mean, it's just so transparent. I hope people can get this before it's too late. I hope you're understanding the severity of what we're facing here in 77 days. All right, to our busy phones, God bless Texas. Eric in Texas. Eric, how are you? Glad you called.
22: I'm doing great, Sean. Thanks for taking my call.
19: Thank you. What's happening?
22: Hey, so I was just calling to talk about the DSA, and I 100% don't believe that it's a fringe piece of the Democrat Party anymore. It may have started off like that, but as of right now, it's literally the Frankenstein monster that is going to kill the Frankenstein that created it, which is the establishment. And you can see it with these 40-something elections that you keep citing that they have taken over and won. And that's their—
19: well, that's 40 this year. Since 2019, they've elected 250. Yeah. So, I mean, they're already out there. It's just getting worse.
22: Insane. It's absolutely insane, Sean. And my point is that's who they are now. Like the Chuck Schumers and the Nancy Pelosi's, they have literally created the monster that is going to kill their party. And unfortunately for them, the rest of America as a whole is not there yet. Like the big cities, like I'm in Austin right now, the big city like Austin, like, yeah, they love that stuff. They lap it up. But right outside of Austin, you know, the Buttas, the New Braunfels, the San Antonios, well, maybe not San Antonios, but those cities, they're not ready for it. And I think that's going to be the downfall when it comes to the actual big elections. But I think they're going to keep pulling off these little ones in these dark blue cities, Sean. And it's scary.
19: I think they are. And I think that the key is, you know, and this is why the midterms are so important. Honestly, I wouldn't be as optimistic about our chances in the midterms if they weren't so crazy and there weren't so many of them and there aren't so many extreme examples to share with you on any given day. So, you know, we'll see how this plays out. I'm just saying, take this seriously. This is not a game. You know, the Mamdanis, the AOCs, the Grandpa Bernies, the Pocahontases. Then you've got, you know, Troy Jackson in Maine. Then you've got El Sayed in Michigan. Then you've got Six Gender Tellerico and a bunch of other candidates that, you know, if we're not paying attention, they will win. And if they win, they want to literally, you know, everything that they're saying they want to do, they will try to do. And they will bring this country to a screeching halt in terms of any future prosperity, growth. And we will be living through a never-ending, nonstop impeachment, investigation, impeachment. And nobody's going to be working for you, the American people. Eric, appreciate it. Let's stay in Texas and say hi to Doc. Is that it? Doc, you're on the Sean Hannity Show.
0: Thanks, Sean. Just to comment on the socialists and the scary times we are in is the fact that the perception of the useful idiots are that a few trillionaires are going to give everybody else everything for free. And I loved your interview with the 100,000 with taxes you would pay. And you obviously you're never going to get a straight answer to this or what I'm going to ask also. Why don't we include the very, very rich athletes, movie stars, rock stars, and ask, you know, what are their taxes going to be? Are they exempt because they're prime supporters of the socialist movement? So is it really fair for them to make this kind of money when it should be distributed amongst the masses? So just expanding on your $100,000 question in terms of what about the very rich people that shoot basketballs, pretend to be somebody else on a movie screen, catching footballs. I'm not advocating that. I think that they deserve it to an extent. But should they be included in tax the rich?
19: They already are. You know, I know, for example, you have two friends of mine that were New York athletes for a period of time in their careers, one in baseball, Mark Teixeira, and one in football, Jay Feely. And, you know, I got to know both these guys and they're both now running. Jay Feely's running out in Arizona and Mark Teixeira is running in Chip Roy's old district. He won the primary there. And especially in the case of Jay Feely, it's a toss up seat. It's literally, you know, can go either way. And that's in Arizona. And he's such a great guy. And he played for the Arizona Cardinals. And just like, you know, I know that Mark played for the Texas Rangers. He's more known for playing for the Yankees because they won the World Series one year when he was playing there. And I'm just telling you that these guys are giving up a lot. And when they were athletes, they got taxed every time. Like if Mark Teixeira is playing for the Texas Rangers, goes up to play a game against the Yankees, he would get taxed in New York for that day. Or if they play any team, any state that has a state income tax, they got taxed for a day. I mean, could you imagine that? Just to play one game of baseball, they want to tax you for the day. It's called a jock tax. There's no amount of ways that these people won't figure out to pick your pocket and take your money. The reason some people, now I've gotten answers from others, don't want to answer the questions about, well, out of every dollar somebody makes up and they make 100 grand a year, should they be able to keep? They don't want to answer it because the number's through the roof. And then if you get to 500,000, then they want to take more out of every dollar. You know, if you, you know, I've had people answer 95 cents out of every dollar for somebody that's a billionaire. No, the problem with that thinking is, I don't know, I've never looked at other people that have things with a jealous eye thinking, well, I should have some of that. That's my money. No, it goes back to my earlier life where, you know, I spent 10 years working in restaurants and 10 years in construction. You know, I never got hired by poor people. I never got tipped by poor people. So I don't understand where this resentment comes. Poor people don't go to expensive restaurants. Poor people don't hire somebody to work on their house because they can't afford it. And it's just mind-numbing to me that people think they have a right to empower a group of people, steal their money, and give it to them because that's what they want. That ends up in more poverty. Here's another little secret that people don't know. You see people that are wealthy leaving California in droves. Mark Zuckerberg, he's now in my free state of Florida. Two of the co-founders of Google, now in my free state of Florida. Elon Musk now lives in the state of Texas. And the reason is very simple. They're not stupid. They didn't get wealthy being stupid. They got wealthy by being smart and working hard. And they're not just going to give their money away to a bunch of politicians that are greedy and want to confiscate it and earn power using their money. Because that's what the scheme is. That's why, you know, everyone puts their faith, hope, and trust in government. I'm like, why? How are your government schools doing in these blue cities and states? Now, government schools are failing spectacularly. How did Obamacare promises work out? None of them were kept. You know, what about the lockbox for Social Security? There's so many examples of government failure, and yet people, what, now want the government to provide babysitting services for date night for couples and child care and daycare and guaranteed government jobs and guaranteed government salaries and guaranteed government healthy food and guaranteed government health care and guaranteed government, you know, death benefits. I don't know, maybe guaranteed government, you know, plots so you when you die, they'll stick you in a government plot. It takes away all incentive for people to do anything with their lives and find whatever talent God gave them and work hard. You know, the worst thing in life, and this is what is missing in this equation, is to not have a purpose in your life. The worst thing that I could think of would be, I don't have to work. I mean, the government's going to take care of me. Okay, you believe that lie because they never fulfill their promises anyway. You end up more poor than when you started. And, you know, then they have all the power. Now it's a matter of how much freedom you gave up in the name of false security. You know, but you're not incentivized any longer to live your life. Stress is not a bad thing in life. People view stress as a bad, bad thing. It's not. Stress causes you to dig deeper and get better. And, you know, to take an idea and build off that idea and turn it into a product or a service that people want, need, and desire, that is very hard to do. You can't force people to buy whatever it is you created. You can't force people to use your services. You've got to earn it. Just like I know every day I've got to come on this program prepared to do my show with news and information that I know you're not going to get from the legacy media mob. I have to earn your trust every day. I have to earn your trust to watch me on TV at night and watch my new podcast with Sammy the Bull, who, by the way, admits to being involved in 19 murders, including pulling the trigger himself. Pretty fascinating story. But anyway, I hope that's helpful, Doc. But we've got a lot to do between now and Election Day. I'll tell you that. Let's go.
0: For sure is the comment. How come when a teenager is young and dumb, makes a stupid comment on Facebook and it's held against them and they're canceled, but a politician can change your mind and say, well, I didn't really mean it that way. Or on the other hand, I changed my mind and I don't think that way anymore. It just doesn't seem like it's fair in life.
19: Oh, never mind. You know, never mind what I just said before. Listen to what I'm saying now. It's everything we hate about politicians caught up in that one, those two statements. Thanks, Doc. James, Atlanta. James, we got about 90 seconds. You're up.
1: Hey, Shine. Well, I was just calling because, I'm kind of surprised that Chuck Schumer, the old establishment, and Nancy Pelosi, and the people that's from the Clinton Democrats, why they not speaking out more. And about, because I think a good thing, you're doing a great job in talking about what can happen by having these radical Democrats in charge. But what, I like to see a lot of people like yourself, different in your profession, talk more and more about breaking down what do those policies will do to America. For example, the immigration policy. For them to have open borders, people coming in this country, you think that terror ban on the Biden was large. You think about it, if you take away all law enforcement for the borders, they coming in and people coming in from North Korea, China, and Russia, just invading this country. And then being able to vote, too, in our system to pick our leadership. That is crazy. Do away with the Senate. Are you talking about checks and balance to power, the power of the president, and they talking about doing away with the president. What are we going to have, like an Ayatollah to be the person that represents the country?
19: I am telling you, you are giving this country away. You have it captured perfectly, James. James, call back again. We love having you on the program. Appreciate it. 800-941-SHAWN is our number.
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0: 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When we come back, what is it like to live under communism? Yeah, we're going to talk to somebody who lived in Venezuela, somebody that lived in China. They'll tell you the truth about what the promises of communism really bring. All right, you say.
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7: Assassination plotter sentenced on Jack Callahan, Fox News. Riley Jane English, previously known as Michael Ryan English, sentenced to more than 6 years in federal prison for plotting to kill Treasury Secretary Scott Bessent.
8: According to court documents, on the afternoon of January 27th, 2025, a week after the inauguration, English approached a U.S. Capitol police officer near the south door of the Capitol building and stated, "I'd like to turn myself in." English admitted to possessing a knife and 2 Molotov cocktails. In the sentencing, the judge said the trans woman had many physical and mental health issues, which were exacerbated by drug usage. The judge reduced the sentence to 73 months from a possible max sentence of 121 months.
7: Fox's Lucas Tomlinson reports English will be credited with the more than 20 months spent behind bars since being arrested. Lindsay Clancy's ex-mother-in-law testified in her defense at her murder trial in Massachusetts today. Susan Clancy said her then-daughter-in-law was struggling mentally before killing her 3 young children.
9: Mostly, she had insomnia. She was losing her appetite, She was very anxious and sad. She was begging for help.
7: Lindsay Clancy tried to take her own life after the killing. She's now paralyzed and confined to a wheelchair. The prosecution has argued she knew what she was doing was wrong. Opening statements completed. Testimony has now begun in the Meta trial. A deputy attorney general telling the jury that Meta deliberately designed features into Facebook and Instagram to hook young users. Several states are suing for billions. Meta says the allegations are baseless. Liberia has agreed to accept 1,200 third-country deportees from the United States. In one of the larger arrangements under the Trump administration's policy to deter illegal migration, the first batch of 20 deportees expected the day after tomorrow. Wall Street at the close, the Dow down 116 points, NASDAQ dropping 355, the S&P 500 off 53. 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
10: 67-year-old Mike Caruso is under arrest, charged with five felony counts for alleged abuse of his grandson, under 12. Starting in 2024, Caruso is being tried in Orange County, and former Palm Beach County State Attorney Dave Ehrenberg explains why.
11: There's an inherent conflict of putting someone on trial in the county in which they are one of the leaders of the criminal justice system, and so moving a case like this to Orlando would be the sensible thing to do.
10: Caruso has no primary opponent in his re-election bid. Ehrenberg says the Republican Party will have to decide what to do with Caruso's name on the November ballot. Florida scheduled to carry out its 13th execution this year as death row inmate William Sylvia is set to die this evening, receiving a lethal injection at Florida State Prison. Florida Lottery says there's $100 million up for grabs in tonight's Mega Millions drawing. With Florida's News, I'm Al Lewis.
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0: 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More behind-the-scenes information on breaking news and more bold, inspired solutions for America. 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
1: All right, news roundup, information overload hour. Our toll-free number is 800-941-SHAWN if you want to be a part of the program. All right, so everybody's talking about socialism and communism. And, you know, for example, we have Megan Romer. I mean, this reminds me of Michael Moore years ago. Michael Moore, you know, said how much better the Cuban healthcare system is than ours, which was obscene and absurd. Or the DSA website now putting up praise for Fidel Castro, a thug, a murderer. That stole the land of people and created nothing but poverty and misery for the people in Cuba. I mean, we have similar stories out of Venezuela under Maduro and before him Chavez. I mean, it just utter disaster. A country that had so much in terms of wealth and natural resources, the people of Venezuela could have been living, you know, extravagant lives. Same with the people in Cuba. If you just look at the geography of Cuba and where it is, I mean, look how well Miami does in terms of tourism and how many people from all over the country go to Miami. Although it wouldn't be my first choice if I'm going to Florida, just saying, because I think there are a lot of other places that are nicer and less crowded. But anyway, people kind of like the scene part of it. And what's fascinating is the DSA is actually doubling down on this Michael Moore strategy. You have this head of the DSA, this Megan Romer, who we keep playing, saying that Cubans have access to their democracy in a way that we don't, in response to if she thinks Cuba is a dictatorship. Listen.
2: Do you believe that Cuba is a dictatorship, Megan?
3: I believe that Cubans have access to their democracy in a way that we do not. For example, I think the Families Code was just sort of an incredible demonstration of popular democracy. And also, no, they don't have multi-party elections, which is a real problem. I also think we don't have access to our Constitution in ways that are really problematic. We're on like 50 years of the ERA not being passed. 50 years. It's been since the 70s.
1: So, I mean, has anyone ever seen what is the poverty in Cuba? It is so bad. And by the way, Cuba is on its last legs. Cuba is about to collapse. I think it'll happen probably within the next year is my prediction, but we'll see. Here's another DSA co-chair, Ashiq Sadiq, pressed by Jorge Ramos on if Cuba and Venezuela and Nicaragua are dictatorships. Listen.
2: What's your relationship with these countries? Do you believe that Cuba, Venezuela, Nicaragua, that they are dictatorships?
4: For us, expanding democracy, the small d democratic part of democratic socialism is core to what we stand for and what our vision for the world. We want to expand democracy in the electoral system. We want to expand democracy in our workplaces through labor unions and in our communities. So that's a core part of what we're doing.
2: Is Cuba a dictatorship for you?
4: I think in the United States, it's hard for us to judge other countries being dictatorships when we have Donald Trump as president, when basic voting rights are under attack in the U.S., validated by the Supreme Court just a few months ago. I think we have a lot of work to do in the United States to make sure we have a democracy.
2: Let me go back to Cuba. Do you think Cuba is a dictatorship?
4: There are things that the Cuban people themselves would want to change in their own system, but it's hard to do that when the blockade is such a severe. It's strangling their economy. And this is U.S. policy to make the economy scream.
1: I mean, the level of ignorance is so spectacular. It's fascinating. Even Jorge Ramos is not really a conservative. It's just like I can tell by the sound of his voice that he's thinking you're an idiot. Anyway, so you wonder, OK, this is their platform. This is what they want. They're praising the DSA is praising Fidel Castro on their website. And now coming out, some of their members with, you know, we should be able to steal. They're attacking our Constitution. They want to eliminate the Senate and the presidency and how we choose presidents, pack the courts, amnesty for illegals. They want to abolish borders. They want to abolish ICE. They want to end all deportation. They want to defund the Department of War. Then, of course, you know, like every socialist experiment. I always say whatever ism it is, Marxism, statism, Leninism, communism, socialism, it doesn't matter the ism, the name, whatever manifestation it is brought on, it always ends the same way. And that is great promises that will never be fulfilled. Then, of course, the more poverty than when you started. Then you have these very, very powerful, you've empowered now a bunch of politicians to steal basically other people's money and confiscate it and distribute it and hand out basically the crumbs from the table to the American people. And in the process of false security that they're promising, you end up with none. And then you have to calculate how much freedom you lost in the process. Okay, but don't take my word for it. Joining us, Daniel DiMartino, fellow at the Manhattan Institute, immigrant from Venezuela, who came here to escape destitution, starvation of socialism under the dictatorship that has now fallen thanks to President Trump. And Xi Van Fleet, who survived communist China, also here with a warning in terms of how important this midterm is. I mean, they've lived it. They know better than most. Anyway, she has a book entitled Made in America, The Hidden History of How the U.S. Enabled Communist China and Created Our Greatest Threat. Pretty fascinating. Guys, welcome to the program. Daniel, start with you. Okay, we know where the DSA stands. We know what they're saying. We know what they would do if they ever got in power. What would your admonition and warning be to the American people, considering you've lived this experiment?
5: Yes. Well, thank you for having me again, Sean. And good to talk to you again as well, Xi. Look, I think that I disagree in that you said that he was ignorant for saying that Cuba was not a dictatorship or not saying it. I don't think they're ignorant. I think they're not even allowed to say Cuba is a dictatorship, even if they think so, because I think they're funded by the Cuban regime. I think that if the DSA were ever to say, oh, you know, Cuba is a dictatorship, I think they wouldn't get their free trips to Cuba where they get all their training, that they go there several times a year. You know, it's all of these people of the DSA are rich kids who are lazy and don't have jobs. And that might sound like an exaggeration, but this just came out today. Gustavo, who's one of the socialists that Martha McCallum interviewed on her show not too long ago, also a co-chair of the DSA, turns out his parents own a pied-à-terre in Manhattan and are on the mom-daddy list. I mean, it's like all the stereotypes of these people are confirmed day after day. They support foreign dictatorships. They all have rich parents and none of them have real jobs. That is a real problem for us in America.
1: The promises are always lofty and, you know, there's a demonization of successful people, rich people. But, you know, everything's going to be taken care of. I mean, the whole Green New Deal is, you know, government guaranteed childcare, even childcare for date night for couples and government guaranteed healthy jobs. I'm sorry, healthy food and government guaranteed jobs and guaranteed, you know, government salaries and guaranteed government cradle to grave, womb to the tomb, you know, everything. And you don't have a worry in the world. You're saying, I mean, every single time it's been tried, those same promises are made every single time. What was the reality when you lived in Venezuela? Were those promises kept? Did the people live well? Did the people, you know, feel like their needs were taken care of?
5: Not at all. We became very poor. That's the truth. And, you know, my family was a middle class family, meaning we earned a couple thousand dollars a month in the early 2000s. And we went from that to making $100 a month in 2016. We had no water for many days of the week. We had no electricity in random times, blackouts. Now it's much worse. And crime skyrocketed because people didn't go to jail for crimes, which is exactly the agenda of the DSA here. And they're lying to Americans saying, oh, they just want these welfare programs. No, they want control over our lives and they want to make us like Cuba and Venezuela, which is why they defend those regimes.
1: All right, Xi Van Fleet, let me ask you. You survived communist China. You wrote a book, Made in America, The Hidden History of How the U.S. Enabled Communist China and Created Our Greatest Threat. Okay, so how did you get out? You survived communist China. What was life like there?
6: Well, this is something I just can't believe. This lie of communism is good still attracted so many people. Why? It's human nature. Because people just want free stuff. That's how communist Chinese Communist Party got control of China because they promised the peasants free land, free stuff. That's how we got into communism. And what they got? Starvation. And that is the memory of my childhood. Scarcity. And every day we think about the next meal. And actually, that's what they wanted. When you only thing you're concerned about every day is next meal, no one is thinking about revolution. And that is my experience with communism. It's control. Control how much you can, how much food you can have, where you can live, who you can marry, whether you can have a job or whether you could go to college. Everything is in the hand of the state and of the party. And so one of the leaders that recorded earlier saying that now we live in under the dictatorship of Trump. They have no idea what it is like to live under dictatorship. If he can say anything against the leader under a dictatorship in China today, he would disappear. We don't know what just happened to them. Before in China, you would be in prison. Today, you would just simply disappeared. They need to learn history. That's what I've been doing since 2021, to educate the American people what it is like to live under communism.
1: Do you think the American people fully understand it? Because I don't.
6: Well, they don't. Yeah, this is my experience in the past 5 years. Even many conservatives have no really understanding of what communism is about. If I have to use one word, it's control, total control. Why? That's why it's called totalitarianism. They control everything, control what you can think and what you can say, every part of your life. And that is really what's happening in China today. And they, Hassan Piker said, that's the model. That's the model? Really? If he's in China, he's a millionaire, he will be the target of the CCP. And he is so opinionated, he just might disappear one day if he sees one thing wrong. That

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12: Hey there, I'm Jason Alexander, and this is my dear friend, Peter Tilden.
13: Hey, Jay. 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
13: 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Jerry Seinfeld wondered why they refused to make the stall door go all the way to the floor in a public bathroom, but he didn't get an answer. 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

0: Well, DiMartino, he is an immigrant from Venezuela, and Xi Van Fleet, who survived communist China. Before you vote for a DSA candidate, you might want to hear their story. Daniel, I saw once, it was Jorge Ramos reporting, and he showed people in Venezuela. Venezuela has the greatest oil reserves in the entire world. People think it's the Middle East. It's not. America, the second largest energy reserves in the world. And we're the number one producer now of energy in the world. And what did we see? He showed people picking food out of a garbage truck. Is it that bad?
1: It's actually much worse, what I would say, Sean, because when Americans think of people eating from the garbage, they think of homeless people. They think of people who are mentally ill, really. And in Venezuela, it's not mentally ill people. It's fathers and mothers with their children who have jobs and who actually have a place to live, who are able-bodied, non-disabled people. And that is the sad thing that people have to resort to in order to not steal, right? Because that would be immoral. And a lot of Venezuelans do that. Many Venezuelans eat things that would not be traditional because of that. And it's not something that people want, but it's the reality that socialism forced people to do. And, you know, I know it sounds far-fetched for that to happen in America. And I don't think we're going to be, you know, eating from the garbage. But what we're certainly going to see if these socialists take over in America is we're going to become a lot poorer. And it's not the rich who are going to become poorer. It's the poor. The rich are just going to flee, like they're fleeing New York City. And the poor are not going to find apartments because of rent control. The apartments are going to not be kept well. They're going to degrade. There's going to be more expensive goods and services every day. The government's going to tax the poor more because, believe me, the rich cannot pay for Medicare for All. Even if you took all the wealth of all the billionaires in America today, which you can only do once, not every year, you would not be able to pay for Medicare for All for a single year. So where do you think the money's going to come from? It's not from the billionaires. It's from you and me. Yeah.
0: Well, exactly. I mean, it never works out the way they say. It's failed every time. Whatever name, form, manifestation it takes on. I hope that Daniel and G. Van Fleet, I hope you guys awaken people up. That's our job. And you're helping us do it. We're very grateful. Thank you. Look, anti-Semitism continues to rise around the world. We see it right here in our country, don't we? College campuses, halls of Congress. You hear it from certain people on the airwaves. It's pretty disgusting. And, you know, now it's happening in greater and greater numbers, or at least there's an echo chamber that makes it seem louder. But, you know, sadly, synagogues, schools, community centers have to strengthen their security as this hatred spreads. We saw what happened last week in New York. Look, thank goodness there's the International Fellowship of Christians and Jews. They've been on the ground because, remember, Iran, their proxies have targeted densely populated areas, and people are homeless. Their homes have been blown to smithereens, and they're in need of basic necessities. They're in need of food and water and shelter and clothing and medications. The elderly can't get out to go see a doctor, so they have mobile medical clinics. But the hatred spreads, but also compassion counters that hatred. And that's why I hope you'll join us in helping the International Fellowship of Christians and Jews, providing this humanitarian assistance. They want your prayers as well, as Israel now still is in this fight for their very survival. Anyway, hope you'll stand with us and stand with Israel in prayer, and whatever you can do to help their humanitarian efforts, go to their website. It's prayifcj.org, prayifcj.org today.

0: Fox News, I'm John Saucier. President Trump claiming on social media that the United States was not in talks with Iran regarding the Strait of Hormuz. He says it's open and operating. Well, speaking in Lansing, Michigan, House Speaker Mike Johnson explained why he still supports the U.S. strikes against Iran.
1: We had to act. Iran was on the verge of having nuclear capability. The largest state sponsor of terrorism could not be allowed to do that.
0: Well, the Senate expected to vote on a bipartisan bill to regulate the monetization of college sports once lawmakers return in September. West Virginia Republican Senator Shelley Moore Capito, speaking of Fox Business Network's Darren Botello, says she supports the bill as a way to protect student athletes.
2: As somebody who's raised three children all the way through their, you know, college years, stability in those years are critically important, and I think that's what we want, and that's what the fan wants.
0: The Big Ten Conference, the Southeastern Conference, they've released a joint statement saying they did not support this bill. 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
0: 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Have you been on a slow burn? 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
1: All right, 25 now till the top of the hour. 800-941-SEAN is on number. You want to be a part of the program. You're so excited. You've been dreaming about your business that you want to open. You want to get the doors open as fast as possible. And all of a sudden, you have a realization that you need this insurance and that one and this one and that one. 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Can be worse than dealing with the healthcare system. Anyway, well, your business, you want to get it up, you want to get it running. And look, I'm just telling you, there's a transformation in the insurance industry that is here and now, and it's only because of one company, supersure.com. 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
1: All right, to our busy phones, Minnesota, Dan next on the Sean Hannity Show. What's up, Dan the man? How are you, sir?
3: I am great. Sean Hannity, you're like an old friend I've never met.
1: Well, God bless you. Thank you.
3: First started. But anyway, I have a theory, and you can call me crazy, but that's okay. You can do that after I'm done. But I think this election's going to come down to three things. You got the Democrats, you got the cuckoo for Cocoa Puffs, as I'll call them, the first third. And then you have the second third that are just Trump derangement syndrome. But then you got the bottom third. And believe it or not, those are almost independents right now. And I believe we got to concentrate on those people. Independents are going to come our way every time they open their mouth. And independents gone, that's crazy. Like, crazy.
1: Okay, but do you think that that's, you know, short of a show like this or my show on Fox or other Fox hosts or a platform like my podcast, do you think that most of the media is informing their viewers, their listeners, their readers of the things that we talk about every day?
3: Absolutely not. And that's,
1: no, they're not.
3: Marco Rubio, Vance, and whoever else goes on Meet the Press or 60 Minutes or whatever. Well, I forgot about your bad experience with Ted Koppel being censored so bad. But no, we have to concentrate on those. So we have to keep going on the enemy networks.
1: I guess. I mean, I have found it. I've tried it over the years. It's become a fruitless effort, to be honest. I gave that up. And the problem is, and I think they would be persuadable if they heard it. You know, I mean, I hope people tell people about this show because they're going to hear things that they're never going to hear. If they watch MSDNC or they watch fake news CNN or they read the New York Times and the Washington Post and all these, you know, left wing papers, they're not going to get the truth. You know, look at your state of Minnesota. Why isn't everybody in Minnesota up in arms that your dumb governor, Tampon Tim, who wants to put feminine products in grammar school boys' bathrooms, that Tampa and wanted to give college scholarships for free to illegal immigrants, you know, gave a pardon to a person that, you know, was convicted of raping a 10-year-old girl multiple times, an illegal immigrant. Why isn't everybody in Minnesota up in arms about that? Can you explain that?
3: It's the local media. All of a sudden, it's funny. All of a sudden, fraud has disappeared from the headlines.
1: Yeah, the Somali fraud, which was so widespread.
3: Disappeared. You know, nobody's talking about it. And we lost great talk.
1: You're making my point. I mean, you know, what scares me is people will not be informed. Rush did have a good term for it years ago. Low information voters. There are a lot of people, if they're getting, you know, passing headlines from the legacy media mob, I am telling you that they are a low information voter.
3: I agree fully. Lord, no, yeah. Listen to you 3 hours a day. I'm informed.
1: Well, that's my job. We work hard at this. We want people to be informed. And it's important that we get it out there. Dan, hang in there, my friend. Tell all your friends. You know, there's a reason I keep reading what's on the DSA website. And some people say, Hannity, you repeat yourself. And you're right. Guilty as charged. And if I say it one time or two times, and I don't say it again and again, it's not going to penetrate the consciousness of people deeply enough that my hope is that in 77 days, way before then, actually, that you will be able to yourself tell your friends, your neighbors, your family, your coworkers that, yeah, the DSA wants to eliminate the Senate, presidency, pack the courts. They want amnesty for illegals. They want to abolish borders. They want to abolish ICE. They want to end all deportation. They want to defund the Department of War. They want to eliminate cash bail. They want to abolish prisons. They want to abolish the police. They want a wealth tax. In other words, the right to steal other people's money after they paid even enough taxes. They want cradle to grave, womb to the tomb. They're promising the moon that it's going to be free. Everything's going to be free, even a guaranteed government healthy meal and a government guaranteed job and salary and daycare and health care and public ownership of corporations. That will be the end of America as we know it. Praising Fidel Castro. And by the way, it should be legal to steal. That's what they're supporting. That's what they're saying. Most of this is on their website. Appreciate the call, my friend. Bill in Florida. Bill, you're on the Sean Hannity Show. What's up, sir?
4: Sean, thanks for taking my call. I just wanted to bring up, you were talking about the near-death experiences not that long ago.
1: Yeah, we're going to drop a podcast on that soon. Why?
4: Okay, cool. Because I'm somewhat of a skeptic, but I was brought up as a Roman Catholic altar boy, the whole shebang, the Stations of the Cross, yeah. All that stuff.
1: Same here. 12 years of Catholic school, altar boy, the whole bit.
4: Yep, same here, Sean. But I just wanted to bring up the fact that the people that see these visions, you know, and I don't dispute that they see something. I know that they do. But the fact is, they're not really dead, you know, in terms of like brain activity. And I know there's a thing called terminal lucidity where these people kind of awaken and they see visions of their loved ones or past pets or anything like that. And it just kind of escapes me as to that people see everything the same. And I've understood that the subconscious, what it does is it's like dreams. It catalogs and remembers everything that you do. So I think when the brain gets to that point where it is like under such stress and what they call insult, that the people see these things. And when the brain gets to that point where you start hallucinating, but I'm not completely a skeptic, but
1: what about the cases where people are clinically dead? There's no brain activity and there's no heartbeat.
4: Right. But they're revived within the time where they can still function normally. So if they let the people go, they're not going to come back and all that. And, again, Sean, it's like, I know that these people see something, but I'm just somewhat of a skeptic about it. not totally.
1: I'm not against people being skeptical of anything. I don't think the human mind is designed to even begin to comprehend the majesty of God. I just don't. You know, all I know is I think the science actually helps for me, and I believe God is science. God created the science. And the idea, let's put it this way, the idea that, you know, people that are atheists, and I've had this debate with them many times, that will say, you know, I don't believe there's a God. And I'm like, okay, well, we now have discovered through science that we have universes within universes within universes, and we keep going out and able to see further into the universe and all these universes. And then I'll say, well, where did all of that come from? How did it align so perfectly? How did, you know, our solar system become so perfect in terms of, you know, gravity and the water and the sea and the trees and the birds and the animals and humankind itself? Because to be an atheist, to me, you have to believe that something comes from nothing. Now think about it. Otherwise, where did it come from? Where did the energy come to collide to build out these universes? And to me, it had the only answer that's logical is that there is a God, an all-powerful being, and we're just not meant to comprehend that here. But I do believe in the Christian story of God the Father, the Son, and the Holy Spirit. That's my belief. I'm not trying to proselytize people, but I think it's absurd to think that something can come from nothing and that it all just, you know, collided in perfectly formed universes within universes within universes. It makes no sense to me. The idea of a creator, an all-powerful God, that we're not designed on this earth to understand, and that some people have experiences with that God, maybe to give us a glimpse into what the paradise that Jesus talked about is real, and the sense of well-being, and that, you know, biblically it says, you know, let not your heart be troubled, in my Father's house are many mansions, and I go to prepare a place for you, and I'll come back for you, so that where I am, you shall also be. You know, this day he says, when he's on the cross to one guy on one side of him, this day you will be with me in paradise. He says it to his apostles. So, you know, that's my belief, but I'm not going to sit here and try to convince you. But I think that people that have these experiences are meant to come back and share it with us as a means of giving us hope that this is real. I'm not going to sit here and tend to tell you that I think or would presume, be presumptuous to think I know the mind of God. I do not.
4: Neither do I. And I just bring that up. The thing about the near-death experiences, that you cannot really know what happens after death because you can't revive the dead people.
1: Well, they were dead for a period of time. And when I hear the stories of some people, I find very compelling. You know, 90 Minutes in Heaven is a great book. I interviewed one of the people that I'm putting on the pod is, have you ever read the book or watched the movie Heaven is Real?
4: I haven't.
1: Yeah. I would urge you to take a look at it. All right, my friend. I'm going to roll on, though. 800, thanks, Bill. 800-941-SHAWN is our number. Wayne, Long Island, New York. What's up, Wayne? How's my way old stomping ground? You guys miss me over there?
5: we're good over here. I'm near where you are.
1: Okay. Well, where do you live?
5: Over near Babel.
1: Oh, I know exactly where you are.
5: Right. No, I realize that.
1: What's the name? Wall's Wharf? You ever go there?
5: Sure.
1: Yeah.
5: Yep.
1: You ever go to Rothman's Steakhouse?
5: Yes. But Wall's, like a lot of stuff, it's salty, so we got to watch the salt. So we try to, you know, it's like somebody falls asleep with the salt shaker.
1: Right. We have a minute. What's on your mind? You have a minute left.
5: Okay, so Dr. Fauci, is he going back to, well, going to court, or?
1: Well, he's got three attorneys generals now that are doing criminal investigations, starting with my free state of Florida. Okay. So let's see.
5: And how about in Minnesota? Are those is the governor or this Ilhan Omar going to court or going to be questioned anymore?
1: I hope so. You know, one of the things that's so frustrating about this job is that we expose corruption on different levels, and it's a slam dunk case. We, at least I feel, and then nothing happens. I find that very frustrating.
5: Yeah.
1: And it happens too often. Russia collusion, the dirty dossier, Hillary Clinton's, you know, email servers. I mean, I can go on and on.
5: Yeah. And
1: you know,
5: no one goes to, no one gets called on or goes to jail about it. You know, lower people do.
1: Just the regular folks. Yep. Good point. All right, Wayne, I got to roll, man. Appreciate your call. Thank you for being with us. 800-941-SHAWN, our number. 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
18: Lisa Sky Hain loved working with people.
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19: Day one, literally 8 a.m., I have an email that says, "Good morning, let's create the largest networking community on the planet."
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0: Things up for today. We have a great Hannity tonight, 9 Eastern, on the Fox News Channel. Anna Paulina Luna, Mark Penn, Reince Priebus, Vivek Ramaswamy, Dr. Drew will join us. Tommy Lahren will join us. News you'll never get from the legacy media mob. Set your DVR, 9 Eastern tonight, Hannity on Fox. We'll see you then, back here tomorrow. Thank you for making this show possible. Now we all see.
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10: It's August 2023, a county government meeting in Pennsylvania's Lehigh Valley. A young woman, early 20s, steps up to the mic to speak.
11: My two-month-old son was happily drinking milk from his bottle when he quickly started choking, turned blue, and went limp. My boyfriend transported our son to the changing table as I grabbed an anti-choking device and my boyfriend began assembling it. 2 pumps of the device and my son was conscious, gasping for air and coughing up milk.
10: They all went to the ER to make sure the baby was okay.
11: But upon arriving at Lehigh Valley Hospital, the diagnosis quickly became something so different.
10: One of the doctors had a theory.
11: She stated to my father and mother-in-law that we are young, first-time parents who got frustrated with our baby and violently shook him to make him stop crying, and a confession would only make things easier for us.
10: The parents were told to leave the hospital without their son, and he wouldn't come home for 7 whole months.
11: I'm a postpartum mom dealing with the grief and the trauma of my son being ripped from my arms. And I'm a mom who lost everything in less than 24 hours due to one doctor's misdiagnosis. Enough is enough.
10: And then the next person speaks. And the next one. The stories they tell form a pattern of parents walking into a Lehigh Valley hospital to get help for a child, only to leave without them. And the same doctor's name kept coming up again and again. A pediatrician.
12: I ask you, what kind of doctor does this?
10: That's what I wanted to know, too. From Serial Productions and the New York Times, I'm Diane Neary, and this is The Preventionist, a story about a doctor and the rise of a powerful field of pediatric medicine.
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13: 67-year-old Mike Caruso is under arrest, charged with 5 felony counts for alleged abuse of his grandson, under 12. Starting in 2024, Caruso is being tried in Orange County, and former Palm Beach County State Attorney Dave Ehrenberg explains why.
14: There's an inherent conflict of putting someone on trial in the county in which they are one of the leaders of the criminal justice system, and so moving a case like this to Orlando would be the sensible thing to do.
13: Caruso has no primary opponent in his re-election bid. Ehrenberg says the Republican Party will have to decide what to do with Caruso's name on the November ballot. Florida scheduled to carry out its 13th execution this year as death row inmate William Sylvia is set to die this evening, receiving a lethal injection at Florida State Prison. Florida Lottery says there's $100 million up for grabs in tonight's Mega Millions drawing. With Florida's News, I'm Al Lewis.
15: They claim
6: claim it's harmful to children. I'm Lisa Licera, Fox News. 29 states suing Facebook and Instagram parent company Meta.
7: The states claim Meta harvested children's personal data without proper parental consent in violation of federal law. In addition to billions in financial damages, the states are asking the judge to impose more restrictions on how the platforms operate for minors. First up on the stand was Arturo Bejar, the former Facebook engineer turned whistleblower, who says he tried to warn Meta executives about the dangers to kids, but no one listened.
6: Fox's Claudia Cowan in Oakland, California. Bejar is considered a star witness. The trial is expected to last about 6 weeks, and CEO Mark Zuckerberg is expected to testify. Meta said in a statement it believes it has a strong case. Authorities in the West African nation of Liberia say they've agreed to accept up to 1,200 third country deportees from the United States in one of the largest such arrangements under the Trump administration's immigration crackdown. This says the Department of Justice wants criminal charges reinstated against a Salvadoran man wrongfully deported by the Trump administration last year.
8: The Justice Department is asking the Sixth Circuit Court of Appeals to reverse a lower court order that found charges against Kilmar Abrego Garcia vindictive in nature. Abrego Garcia's criminal indictment was dismissed in May by a federal judge in Tennessee. He had been accused of smuggling immigrants into the U.S. illegally. The judge said the DOJ's prosecution of Abrego Garcia was in retaliation for his efforts to challenge his wrongful deportation to El Salvador last year.
6: Fox's Tanya J. Powers, a separate federal case against Abrego Garcia is ongoing in Maryland, stemming from the Trump administration's ongoing efforts to deport him. At least 30 miners are dead. Others are trapped after a gold mining site collapse in the western part of Central African Republic. 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

Sullivan here. Our number, 877-381-3811, 877-381-3811. Welcome. I hope you're well. 3 hours goes very fast here, so let's jump in with both feet, shall we? You know, these are very bizarre times, Mr. and Mrs. America. Our president in the Constitution is the commander-in-chief. He's made a decision, one which I have strongly supported, that the regime in Iran will try and kill us with weapons of mass destruction like nuclear warheads if we don't stop them. It used to be that such a position was not controversial, certainly not among Republicans or, for that matter, most Democrats. You had a Democrat from New York State by the name of Pat Moynihan. He would have agreed. You had a Democrat from the state of Washington, Scoop Jackson. He would have agreed. You have a Democrat from the state of Connecticut, Joe Lieberman. He would have agreed. But you had Democrats throughout the country, and that would include the South, that would have strongly agreed with this position. Strongly. Now, you wouldn't have had any Republicans that I can think of, I mean, a stray here and there perhaps, who would object to us defending our country from a Islamic regime that has already killed or maimed thousands of Americans, whether in the military or civilian, and has attempted to assassinate our president, members of his family, members of his administration from the first go-round. You would think this would unite us. We have phrases like neocons and warmongers and forever wars. And Israel and big oil. Now, we went to war to protect our country from an enemy that has killed Americans for half a century. And that wants nuclear weapons. Now, Iran is uniquely horrific among the Islamist states and Islamist groups. Why? Well, if you'd watched Life, Liberty, and Levin Sunday, you would know in detail, but I will give you a very concise version and underscore some of the things I've said here before. It's the epicenter for the jihadis, for terrorism. It's the epicenter. They took over an entire country. They're using their faith to advance their agenda, their ideology. They are funding with enormous resources, certainly in the past, terrorist organizations throughout the Middle East, quite frankly, throughout the world. And they're pushing this ideology. We talk about socialism in young people, which is really nuts. It's horrible. But they're pushing the terrorist ideology among young Muslims all over the world, including in our country. And we will pay a price for this. We will pay a price for having had open borders, for allowing these imams to do what they do, for weak governors, allowing them to build these fortresses, these facilities, weak governors, weak state representatives, weak zoning boards, weak local council. President can't do everything. He doesn't run all this. You know, we have thousands of local communities. But just to be clear, things are going to happen. They're already starting to happen, and they're going to get worse as a result of this conduct. But the Democrat Party is leading the charge with the Democratic Socialists of America, with the anti-Semitism. We have a problem, too. We have they're not really with us, so we don't really count them, but on the fringes out there, we have the traitor Tucker Carlsons. We have the Marjorie traitor gangrenes. We have the no-pants pedos like Matt Gaetz, day in and day out. We have others, too. It's a long list. But here's the thing. The president decided, with all the advice he got, we had one of the envoys, Steve Witkoff, on here at the time to explain what the president decided and why.
that a military operation was absolutely essential to the protection of the United States from a nuclearized Iranian regime. That is rational. That is conscionable. That is moral. That is legal. That is constitutional. Just think, ladies and gentlemen, if this president hadn't hit them the first time that June, and then hadn't, with the Israelis, hit them again, you know damn well they'd have a nuclear weapon. We woke up one day and North Korea had a nuclear weapon, even though we were told time and time and time again. They had signed agreements. We had sent them foodstuffs for their people. We had done this. We had done that over almost a 20-year period. And then all of a sudden, hey, guys, we have a nuclear weapon. And now they have over 50 of them. And no, I don't agree with a policy that would have us unilaterally withdraw significantly from South Korea. I just don't believe that makes sense. That's my perspective. But I'm talking about these individuals, these woke Reich isolationists and neo-fascists. They keep saying the president ran on no wars. The president ran on no wars. No, he didn't. Play me the audio. He certainly opposed forever wars. We also, I hope, oppose forever wars. You get into a war, you get into win. You don't get in to negotiate. You don't get in to have diplomacy. You don't get in to get out. You don't get in to look for off-ramps. That's what causes forever wars. And I fear this is a lot of the advice from military and civilian high officials that are advising the president. And they're wrong. We've seen this ilk before in the 1930s. They don't like being compared to it, but that's their problem. It's perfectly legitimate. The isolationists, some were actually sympathetic to Hitler. One of them was Joe Kennedy Sr., very sympathetic to Hitler and the Third Reich. So much so that the British government contacted Franklin Roosevelt and said, get this guy out of here. He's back-channeling to the Third Reich, which he was doing. We have individuals, I believe, who are very sympathetic to Putin and very sympathetic to the Iranian regime because they hate Israel and hate the Jews. And they try and dress it up, you know, as genocide by the IDF in Gaza, which never happened, or something that takes place in Judea and Samaria. It's a massive issue. It's a handful of Palestinian families. The water was wrongly cut off by these Jewish individuals who were there. They're going to be punished for it, I hope, I believe. And that's a national issue. Not the slaughter of Christians in Africa. Not the slaughter of Muslims in Yemen. Not 2.5 million Muslims imprisoned by China and also the slaughtering of them. None of that. No, that's not a big deal. Not Russia and what it's done with Ukraine, although Ukraine is kicking their ass right now. No. It's Israel, it's Netanyahu, and so forth and so on. So why do these people keep bringing that up when the president of the United States has said himself repeatedly, I made the decision, I decided, I, which he did. Not Mark Levin. Not Benjamin Netanyahu. Not the country of Israel and the people of Israel. The president wouldn't do that. The president makes his own decisions. It's quite clear, isn't it? So, but when these people say that, are they not trying to diminish the president of the United States? Are they not smearing the president and libeling the president? Well, of course they are. Are they not undermining our troops, our heroic troops, when their words are used by the enemy or they read or hear their words? I mean, a lot of these guys have no ratings. Don't get me wrong. But when you have a guy day in and day out posting or on some backwoods network like OAN, a guy like No Pants Pedo, Matt Gaetz, day in and day out, trashing our troops, betraying our president, and then trying to deflect. Or when you have this head case, they're all head cases, really.
Trader Tucker Carlson doing the same thing, or you have people who are more online with websites and so forth who write, or they're on sort of second or third tier podcasts who go on about the neocons and the warmongers. Is the president a neocon? Is the president a warmonger? Of course not. But they dare not attack the president. They'll attack people who have no control over the war effort, no control over whether we go to war, who present their opinions, if the president asks them, present their opinions to their audiences like I do. But they will not demonstrate any integrity whatsoever, any intellectual honesty whatsoever. They're hypocrites. They go on, we're America first. No, you're not. You're obviously America last. We are the true believers. We endorse Trump before anybody else. But you're smearing him now. No, we're not. It's Netanyahu and the warmongers and you're smearing him. And he knows it. And I'm sure he hears it and reads it. So these people are literally attacking the President of the United States in the middle of a war, and they are claiming to be Make America Great Again. When in fact, MAGA supports the president. MAGA supports this war effort. MAGA rejects Iran. MAGA rejects Katarlson and all the other reprobates who are desperately trying to draw attention and get rich off of this. Desperately. It's very bizarre. And yet it's taking place. They're viciously

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0: Welcome back, America. Harry Enten, the CNN data analyst, yesterday hit a warning for the Democrats. Now, I must confess, and I'm guessing you're in the same situation, those of you who listen regularly, I'll play audio of Harry Enten. Some days the Democrats can't win. Some days the Democrats can't lose. Some days the Republicans can't win. Some days the Republican can't lose. So, I mean, it's very interesting to me. It's somewhat intriguing, but don't go to the bank with it one way or the other. And he is very entertaining. I think this guy, if you can take poll numbers or survey numbers and make them actually kind of interesting, then you're pretty damn good at what you're doing. You really are. Most of these guys are monotonous. He's actually very entertaining. Cut 13, go.
1: Donald Trump's political brand ain't too hot to trot these days. But I got to tell you, PU, when it comes to the Democratic brand, the net favorability rating of the Democratic Party. You know, back in 2018, when Democrats, during the first Trump presidency, right, when they were able to win back control of the House, they were even. They were even, right? Favorable minus unfavorable, even at 0-0-0. Now look at this. 25 points underwater. Oof. Oof. You know, the Dem brand, as I said, it's not too good these days.
0: Ooh, I think he's right. When we come back, I got to deal with the underbrush. There's a senator from Georgia by the name of Ossoff. We will want to deal with him. I'm sure we'll try and get him on the program and... How much you want to bet he doesn't come on? We'll be right back.

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15: Fox News, I'm Tom Graham. President Trump claiming on social media today the U.S. was not in talks with Iran over the Strait of Hormuz, which he says is open and operating. Now, speaking in Michigan, House Speaker Mike Johnson explained why he still supports U.S. strikes on Iran.
16: We had to act. Iran was on the verge of having nuclear capability. The largest state sponsor of terrorism could not be allowed to do that.
15: Speaker Johnson is on the campaign trail for a fellow Republican. At least 7 people have died after severe storms inundated Indiana with relentless rains and dangerous floodings. Crews attempting to get the power back on southeast of Chicago.
1: 300,000 plus homes without power. It's down to about 93,000, mostly in Lake County, a few in Porter.
15: Indiana Governor Mike Braun there. 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
5: I'm Preston Scott, host of The Morning Show. And another thing, I'm going to follow up on the news of Massachusetts Governor Maura Healey's heinous decision to sign a bill allowing state doctors to kill children in the womb up to the moment of birth. Thankfully, there are some Democrats in Massachusetts who believe the law is barbaric, has gone way too far. But I want to take a moment and make some of you listening get really mad and hopefully really think. I don't believe a Christian should be a member of the Democrat Party because the platform of the party stands in opposition to God's word. You can't be a member of a biblically sound church and a member of the Church of Satan, can you? You can't be a member of a Christ-centered church and be a member of the Ku Klux Klan. And you can't call yourself a Christian and support an organization through membership which has a platform that has the right to kill God's image bearers. This is an uncomfortable truth.
0: He's a pig, and I'm going to do an article on him, too. But pigs aren't limited to the Democrat Party. Now, I may agree with you if you said there's more of them there. I agree with that, 100%. But we're better. We're more moral, in my view. We handle things a little differently because we believe in different types of things than the other party. We believe in different things than the other party. And that is true. So I've pinned it up there. Mr. Producer pinned it up there. If that's something you want to look at, read, understand, go for it. It's right there. And I don't even know what to say about it, to be honest with you. It's shocking. And that's that. We're going to move on. I want to move on to, let's see here. Some information was found. Let's see if I still have it here. I may not. On Swalwell and FBI files and so forth. If I don't have it, I don't have it. Let's see here. 1 second. I'm looking. And maybe I'll find it another time. Tell you the other thing that is very troubling. There's a lot of people like this in Congress. There's a lot of good people, too. Please don't misunderstand. But what I'm saying is they live these double lives. Now, these two aren't the first two, obviously. Swalwell and Gates. But there's others. I don't know how you do this. I mean, to me, you have these honorable positions, these unbelievable positions. The American people vote for you. In different ways, you know, in your district or in your state, what have you. And while you're there, and it's not a terribly hard job, let's be honest. But while you're there, you know, you should say, I am in the halls of the Capitol, but this is an immense honor to represent my constituents like this, to fight for what I believe in. This magnificent country. I mean, after all, who am I, right? Look at me. One of 535 people. That's what they should be saying. What can I do today to advance the cause of liberty, capitalism, wealth creation, prosperity for all? What can I... Instead, they're chasing women or the opposite or doing drugs? Some of these guys? I don't know about you, but I find this disgusting. Now, I find it disgusting outside of Congress, but if you're a member of Congress and you're doing this, if you're an elected official and you're doing this, if you have a past, okay, I get it. Doesn't mean I have to like it. But you have a past, you have a past. But while you're a public official and you have a public trust, this is how you conduct yourself? I find it just disgusting. That's why when this guy Plander was running, he has a Nazi tattoo on his chest. Claims of slapping around women, and then this one woman comes forward and says, he raped me. And not only then did the Democrats distance themselves from this guy, or the people adjacent who are involved in politics, who want to influence politics, who want to influence our country, and they're doing everything they can, who are the sleaziest of the sleaziest people, like this guy Hassan Piker. I mean, he's not a government official. He's not running for office. But by God, he's trying to influence the entire outcome of these elections with the Democrats and then with the country. You had guys like Piker and Plattner and Swalwell and Gates. It's like a real turnoff, isn't it? It's disgusting. And I'm not getting on my high horse. I'm just telling you what I think. I want to get to this guy Ossoff, or Ossoff, or whatever his name is, O-S-S-O-F. I think I would pronounce it Ossoff just because I can. Now, he was on C-SPAN today. He was at a campaign event. Now, first of all, he goes after a friend of mine. Her name is Natalie. I'm not going to give you the whole name. It's out there in the press, but Natalie. Nobody works harder than this young lady. This young lady had bone cancer. And they gave her little likelihood of survival. Donald Trump said, I mean, think about the things this president has done that are remarkable and cutting edge. That if you need certain types of treatments, technologies, drugs, and so forth, and you have no alternative, you may be facing death. Then you should have a right to have access to that if you decide you want it. And that's what he did. That's what he did. So you have these cutting-edge drugs. Some of them take 20 years to process through. Well, some people don't have 20 years. They don't have 20 months. They don't have 20 weeks. They don't have 20 days. So what's the difference? Well, Natalie was one of these people. And right now, knock on wood, God bless, she's cancer-free, in total remission. It went from dire, dire circumstance to total remission. And she attributes that to what the president did. And to the availability of certain medicines she wouldn't have otherwise have had, certain treatments. And she supports the president, campaigns for the president, loves the president in the non-romantic way. I've seen her work with the president. She's fantastic. And she's by his side and helps transcribe things and provide him with the incoming emails and texts, documents. She's a fantastic assistant. That's what she is, and that's all she is. And a beautiful young lady. And my wife and I adore her. Many people adore her. She's so sweet and kind and so forth. And yet, you have a senator here, Ossoff, who was born as a trust fund baby. He was born with a platinum spoon in his mouth. He's never had to work a day in his life. He's never had to worry about money a day in his life. He's a multimillionaire, but not from anything he's done, and he trashes capitalism. Can you imagine that, Ron? They had trashed capitalism while they're sitting there super wealthy from capitalism, and they didn't do anything. He didn't do a damn thing. And he goes after the man he's running against, Mike Collins, a congressman. Very nice man, Mike Collins. And this is what he says. Cut 10, go.
17: Look, I think in a way, it's tragic
18: that here in Georgia in the year 2026, in some ways, one of the central questions of the U.S. Senate race is whether white nationalism belongs in the United States Senate. We're so much better than this.
0: Mm-hmm. So if you support a Republican who's conservative, it's white nationalism and we're so much better than this. Do you know why he's doing that? Because Georgia has a significant population of black Americans all throughout the state, particularly in Atlanta. Atlanta, obviously, is a huge metropolitan area. And this is where his base is, and this is where all the Democrats have their base. So he's trying to rile up the base. And this is a constant with the Democrat Party. The way they treat black people is disgusting. The way they've always treated black people is disgusting. And again, I wrote an entire book on the Democrat Party hates in America with a significant section on there about what they've done to black people. And then they claim to rescue black people after they created the very situation. I mean, they create segregation. They create, every obstacle they can think of to prevent blacks from voting. And then they claim to rescue them. Rescue them. So they did one thing in the 50s and 60s. Then in the late 60s and in the 70s, they claim to be the party that rescues them. It's a detestable party, the Democrat Party. It truly is. They'll take credit for creating all these programs while they're bankrupting them. They're bankrupting Social Security. They have a plan to bankrupt Medicare. This is their game. This is how it works. Assoff is a nobody. Can anybody tell me one thing he's done while he's been a senator? Just one. Can anybody in Georgia tell me one thing he's done since he's been a senator? I'm serious. Don't Google it. Just tell me. He's on the media all the time. He's got a big mouth. Now, you know, I could raise questions and I could say, well, I saw him walking with a guy the other day, Mr. Producer. It's walking kind of funny. You get my drift? Now, what does that mean? What does that mean? Doesn't mean anything. So when he talks about the president traveling with Natalie, like that's some big deal in that sense, when nothing's going on, it's just unbelievable. The most beautiful first lady in American history is our first lady right now, Melania. She gets no credit. She doesn't get all the acclaim that a Jackie O got or that even a Michelle Obama got, for crying out loud. So it's just a constant attack on this man, constant attack on his family, a constant attack on the people around him. So Assoff opens his mouth and spews this crap. And now the Democrats are defending him. Let's slip in this one. Next, cut 11. Go.
19: We're in wartime. The commander-in-chief has mired us in this geopolitical disaster.
0: Now, you see, on the second point, he is speaking not just for the Democrats and the Islamists and the Marxists. He is speaking for the Tucker Carlsons, right? The no-pants Matt Gaetz guys. This whole woke right. They say exactly the same thing. And then they pretend to support the president.
20: I go way back. I go to 1917. I supported it back then. I certainly did.
0: But you're not supporting him now in the middle of a war. That's heresy as far as I'm concerned. Go ahead.
19: Have lost their lives. Our naval logistics are frayed. The global energy system is in crisis. And he retreats into this bubble of West Wing aides who are his security blanket to make him feel good about himself.
0: Mm-hmm. He had mentioned Natalie in the course of this. He hasn't retreated at all. This man's everywhere. Did he talk about Joe Biden? Joe Biden didn't retreat. He was in a fetal position under the desk. That's just his normal position, or it was, as president of the United States. He never said a word about any of that. Donald Trump's not retreating anywhere. I've never seen a man so active. Forget about president, period. So active, taking on every issue, whether it is the great monuments in our city of D.C., whether it's capital city, whether it is the, you know, crime that's going on there, whether it is the interior of the White House, whether it's big, big issues on the economy, on foreign policy, and whatever it is. Isn't that retreating? So this guy Assoff is a disaster. We'll be right back.
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Folks, I call it as I see it and tell you what I consider to be the facts and the truth. And we have this relationship we have had over the years where we can do that. And I think it's very important that we continue to do that. So we will. For decades, Americans have been holding physical gold in retirement accounts to diversify as a hedge against inflation, against geopolitical turmoil, against long-term debt. 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All right, we'll be right back. See you in a moment.

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10: Kevin Guthrie formally resigning today, just a day after Lieutenant Governor Jay Collins tapped him as his running mate for governor. The governor has already appointed Department of Transportation Secretary Jared Perdue as Guthrie's replacement. The governor calls the crimes Palm Beach County Clerk of Court Mike Caruso is accused of horrific and says law enforcement worked hard to build a case against him that could stand up to legal challenges.
11: Once they were willing to go and pull the trigger on the arrest, obviously, it was a very easy decision for me to yank him from that position.
10: The governor suspending Caruso this morning with the Palm Beach County Clerk and Comptroller's Office quickly swearing in Shannon Ramsey Chessman as interim clerk. There may have been some extra eyes in your polling place if you're voting in Miami-Dade. The Department of Justice sending four Civil Rights Division attorneys to the county to ensure transparency, ballot security, and compliance with federal law. The DOJ also sent staff to Florida in 2022. With Florida's News, I'm Kimba Tyler.
12: They claim it's harmful to children. I'm Lisa Lacerra, Fox News. 29 states suing Facebook and Instagram parent company Meta.
13: The states claim Meta harvested children's personal data without proper parental consent in violation of federal law. In addition to billions in financial damages, the states are asking the judge to impose more restrictions on how the platforms operate for minors. First up on the stand was Arturo Bejar, the former Facebook engineer turned whistleblower, who says he tried to warn Meta executives about the dangers to kids, but no one listened.
12: Fox's Claudia Cowan in Oakland, California. Bejar is considered a star witness. The trial is expected to last about 6 weeks, and CEO Mark Zuckerberg is expected to testify. Meta said in a statement it believes it has a strong case. Authorities in the West African nation of Liberia say they've agreed to accept up to 1,200 third country deportees from the United States in one of the largest such arrangements under the Trump administration's immigration crackdown. This says the Department of Justice wants criminal charges reinstated against a Salvadoran man wrongfully deported by the Trump administration last year.
14: The Justice Department is asking the Sixth Circuit Court of Appeals to reverse a lower court order that found charges against Kilmar Abrego Garcia vindictive in nature. Abrego Garcia's criminal indictment was dismissed in May by a federal judge in Tennessee. He had been accused of smuggling immigrants into the U.S. illegally. The judge said the DOJ's prosecution of Abrego Garcia was in retaliation for his efforts to challenge his wrongful deportation to El Salvador last year.
12: Fox's Tanya J. Powers, a separate federal case against Abrego Garcia is ongoing in Maryland, stemming from the Trump administration's ongoing efforts to deport him. At least 30 miners are dead. Others are trapped after a gold mining site collapse in the western part of Central African Republic. 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
3: And help bring in, you know, a governing process, a republic, a parliamentary democracy, something or other. Bring all the parties together to try to do that. And on my Fox show, Victor Davis Hanson suggested that really we ought to support a government outside of Iran, a government in waiting. He felt that Prince Reza Pahlavi would likely be the best person to run that government, to be in charge of it, and that we should, rather than giving money to the regime in Iran, money that we unfreeze, that we say may belong to them, should be given to the government in waiting. I agree with all that. I agree with all that. I agree with what Victor said. And then on top of that, before we get to that point, perhaps we need to arm the Iranian people. You know, wasn't that controversial 8 years of the Reagan administration? Apparently it's controversial now for reasons I don't know. But if you really want to defeat the regime and help internally to replace the regime, you can't I just don't believe you can replace the regime from 40,000 feet. I just don't think so. And the regime is digging in. Hopefully it'll fall, God willing. But I hope the Republican Party doesn't fall in November before it's too late, quite frankly. Anyway, so Prince Reza Pahlavi was cornered by a German journalist. By a German journalist. And the German journalist asks him, are you an Israeli agent? Isn't that offensive, Mr. Producer? Are you an Israeli agent? And without skipping a beat, he turns to this guy and he says, no, but my grandfather gave refuge to Jews when you burned them in ovens. Is that not the perfect response? Unbelievable. And he's so right. Most people, I don't think Iranians have this problem, but I think others do, including many Jews, don't understand the history between Persia and the Jewish people and King Cyrus. Don't understand it. I'm not going to go over it today. I've gone over it before, but maybe I'll address it again because, you know, audiences come and go. But it's very important. There's a very close connection between the two, very close. Now, they know it in Israel, and they know it in the leadership in Israel, of course, because they have, that's that part of the world, and they have to deal with these things. And so the people are very close. Very close. Now, I understand that the Israel haters and Jew haters and anti-Semites don't get all that, but you get all that, right? Because we've talked about that before, but it's absolutely true. And he was quite a king. He was actually an emperor. Actually an emperor. And an incredibly brilliant military tactician. He conquered so much of that area of the world. And yet, he didn't enslave these people. He didn't enslave the Jews. He didn't do anything of the sort. In fact, in the case of the Jews, because the first temple was destroyed, he allowed them to go back to what is Jerusalem and to work on building the second temple without interference or anything of the kind. He said, go for it. He was a very benevolent dictator, as they say, a benevolent emperor. Here I said I'll discuss it later, but I'm discussing it now. It's okay. It's okay. So the prince, hopefully the future Shah, He's well aware of this. He explains these things. But obviously the German journalist who ran up to him and said what he said doesn't know anything about it. Nothing. In the Jerusalem Post, Tehran readies to crush renewed unrest, risking war to maintain control of the Strait of Hormuz. A senior Iranian official told Reuters that Iran would shift to a fully offensive posture after Washington ruled out extending a temporary ceasefire agreement. See, these people are in the leadership there. They're no good, folks. They're no damn good. And they're not going to give up, and they're not going to surrender. Tehran has already begun positioning itself, it goes on, to suppress potential domestic unrest. Okay, these ads keep popping up. And whether the prolonged economic hardship that could result from an extended U.S. blockade or a return to more active conflict with the U.S., according to international experts. At the same time, reports indicate Tehran remains open to negotiations, provided any agreement meets all of its demands, including leaving the Strait of Hormuz under Iranian control. You believe that? The Institute for the Study of War assessed that hardliners within Iran's Supreme National Security Council could support a deal with the U.S., provided it meets Tehran's terms. Okay, we all get that, right? Hey, we want $324 billion. We want to control the Strait of Hormuz. Well, you know what? That would be horrendous. That would mean the situation was better before the war than after the war. Surely we can't do that. The assessment was based on an Axios report. Well, that's a problem, because Axios is radical left. Later confirmed by a spokesperson by the Iraqi Kurdistan presidency to Iran International that the IRGC command Yabba Dabba Doo had maintained indirect contact with the U.S. and preferred to resolve the conflict through negotiations. Well, of course, that's a lie. And the president put out a Truth Social, said there are no discussions. Despite this preference, a senior Iranian official told Reuters that Iran would shift to a fully offensive posture after Washington ruled out extending a temporary ceasefire agreement. Iranian entities must be prepared to escalate tensions in the Strait and wider region as Iran will be ready to make decisions. Now, I also told you last evening that the Russians and the Communist Chinese and the North Koreans are pouring weapon systems now into Iran because we've taken the foot off the gas pedal on the military side. We're not doing anything except playing defense. And so they're arming up. I think this is a big mistake. They're recalibrating. They're adjusting their tactics. And on and on and on. Ceasefire? No wonder they want extended ceasefire. Well, they got one. The president basically said, look, whether there's an extension to the ceasefire or not, we're obviously doing what we're doing. So while we're relying almost exclusively then on the economic pressure, which is outstanding, the pressure we're placing on them, militarily, they're adjusting to this. They're also, as we talked about last night, blowing out all the reformers and just people who may not be sure of, and they're putting all these brass knuckle enforcers and hardliners, so-called, into these positions. So they're reinforcing the police state. Reinforcing it. The continued attacks on vessels crossing the Strait of Hormuz without coordinating with Iran's Persian Gulf Strait Authority suggest that the regime would be unlikely to accept an agreement that did not leave the waterway under Iranian control. So they have a lot of demands. And I think our position has to be, do not bend to this. Do not look for so-called off-ramps. None of that, period. None of that. Just finish him off. We'll be right back.
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30: 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But surgery?

No. Russia's shipping them. According to a European government document obtained by NBC News. And when we wait, they're not going to just sit there. They're not wetting themselves. They're not, oh my God, what are we going to do? They're doing. They're playing offense. I feel like we play defense. If they hit us, we hit them. If they hit this one, we hit that one. We'll hit them twice as hard, three times as hard. They hit this, we hit that. You understand what I'm saying? That's problematic as far as I'm concerned. But that's what's happening. That is what's happening. Mm-hmm. Let's see here. I'm looking to see if I can pull any other of these disparate pieces together. All right. In the region, let's look at Turkey. Turkey. Mark, what does Turkey have to do with anything? It has to do with a lot. Daily Wire. How Turkey's making a bid to bring back a modern Ottoman Empire. From Syria to Jerusalem, Ankara is building the alliances and footholds needed to become the Middle East's dominant power. There's a lot going on over there, and a lot of it's not good. We were on the offensive. Things were breaking our way, but then we hit the brakes. We started listening to the Arabs. We started listening to Erdogan in Turkey. Listened to the Pakistanis, also Islamist, you know, radicals in that government. Turkey's mutual defense pact with Saudi Arabia and Pakistan, you know, it's amazing. They just signed this. It's a step toward the ultimate ambition of Turkish President Recep Tayyip Erdogan to make Ankara a powerhouse across the entire territory of the old Ottoman Empire. The Mecca Joint Defense Agreement signed in Mecca on August 7 by Erdogan, Saudi Crown Prince Mohammed bin Salman, this guy's a sleazeball, and Pakistani Prime Minister Shahbaz Sharif, the foreign minister there has all the power really, I believe, commits the three countries to a NATO-type alliance among Sunni states that would treat an attack on any one of them as an attack on all of them. Well, that's odd. Wasn't that long ago. When Iran hit Saudi Arabia, I don't remember everybody jumping into action. Do you folks? I don't remember that. Let's see here. Bear with me. The PAC will help counterbalance Iranian regional power, but it will also position Turkey as the military and political leader of the Sunni Ring of Fire, advancing the Turkish president's vision of a modern Ottoman sphere of influence, according to Chaim Soberstein, the chairman of the Jerusalem Center for Applied Policy. Which is all odd, really, because Turkey's been working with Iran. Turkey's been working with Qatar. But Turkey has different strategies for different countries, right? He'll stab Iran in the back, happily so. The PAC won't, okay, I already said that. All these goals help him to progress and cement his position as the hegemon in the Middle East. Ankara is seeking to expand its own military capabilities. At the NATO summit in Ankara last month, President Trump said he would consider allowing Turkey to purchase F-35 stealth fighters, potentially reversing a ban imposed after Erdogan's government bought Russia's S-400 missile system in violation of our law. Mm-hmm. Turkey was removed from the F-35 program in 2019 over concerns that operating the Russian system alongside the American stealth fighter could expose sensitive information about the aircraft to Moscow. In other words, how it works well, or its gaps, its problems. Congress subsequently prohibited the transfer of F-35s to Turkey unless Ankara no longer possessed the S-400. But they still do. Unfortunately, the president still said, well, it's going to be blocked by the House and the Senate no matter what, no matter which party's in anyway. That's the truth. The president also embraced this alliance itself. In a post on Sunday, he praised the leaders of Saudi Arabia, Turkey, and Pakistan for signing the Mecca Agreement. I raised questions. Why? Why?

calling it a big, bold, and important first step and saying it showed the Middle East was coming together and becoming better able to defend itself. They're not doing this to defend themselves, in my humble opinion. Now, while Ankara, that is Turkey, contributes its own NATO-backed military and sophisticated defense industry, the pact could ultimately benefit Turkey most by giving Erdogan a broad security and political network through which to project Turkish power across the former Ottoman sphere. I don't like the fact he's in NATO. He's aligned with Russia. He backs Hamas. He's aligned with Qatar. This guy is bad. Bad, bad, bad news. Erdogan also gets a way to unite otherwise divided Sunni states around a common adversary. Guess which one that is, Mr. Producer? Israel. Israel. He sees Jerusalem as particularly powerful in that regard, arguing that the city can serve as a shared cause among countries with otherwise competing interests, and one with deep historical resonance for Turkey, whose Ottoman predecessors ruled Jerusalem for roughly 400 years. They conquered it. The pathways to consolidate his leadership and dominance is through a broad Sunni alliance. Yeah. And it goes on. So you can see what a dangerous SOB this guy really is. And he's just plowing ahead. And no, he should never get one F-35, in my humble opinion. Just my opinion. We'll be right back.

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9: Fox News, I'm Tom Graham, the person arrested last year for trying to assassinate Treasury Secretary Scott Bessent has been sentenced to more than 6 years in prison.
10: Ryan Michael English, also known as Riley English, is very concerned about trans rights. The judge says there's also an issue here with physical and mental health issues being exacerbated by drug use.
9: Fox's Peter Doocy, 29 states led by California are suing Meta, saying the social media giant deliberately created features to get young people hooked on sites like Facebook and Instagram.
11: The states claim Meta harvested children's personal data without proper parental consent in violation of federal law. In addition to billions in financial damages, the states are asking the judge to impose more restrictions on how the platforms operate for minors.
9: Fox's Claudia Cowan in Oakland, California. 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
12: I'm Preston Scott, host of The Morning Show. And another thing. I'm going to follow up on the news of Massachusetts Governor Maura Healey's heinous decision to sign a bill allowing state doctors to kill children in the womb up to the moment of birth. Thankfully, there are some Democrats in Massachusetts who believe the law is barbaric, has gone way too far. But I want to take a moment and make some of you listening get really mad and hopefully really think. I don't believe a Christian should be a member of the Democrat Party because the platform of the party stands in opposition to God's word. You can't be a member of a biblically sound church and a member of the Church of Satan, can you? You can't be a member of a Christ-centered church and be a member of the Ku Klux Klan. And you can't call yourself a Christian and support an organization through membership which has a platform that has the right to kill God's image bearers. This is an uncomfortable truth.
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13: All right, we have a big story here that broke at 7:25 p.m., literally 10 minutes ago. This is the Detroit Free Press. Anti-Muslim rally draws hundreds of protesters outside Dearborn Library. This is Dearbornistan, Michigan. The Dearborn City Council meeting Tuesday, August 18, began with a prayer as hundreds of people gathered outside for an anti-Muslim protest and counter-protests. You know, I would call it anti-Islamist, but the media are the media. The Christian Crusader March is being led by right-wing provocateur Jake Lang, with the help of Detroit pastor Lorenzo Sewell, who hosted Lang at his church on Sunday. Lang's protests are part of a long history of anti-Muslim protests. That's what they say, by some Christian extremists targeting the city over the past 20 years. It's a lot of inflammatory statements here about this group. I don't know anything about the leadership or the groups or anything else. But let's see if they treat the mayor of Dearbornistan the same way. And we know he's a radical kook. People in the crowd sprinted to reach Lang when he arrived. As of 6 p.m., Tuesday's rally appears to be the largest crowd Lang has drawn among his five visits to Metro Detroit since November. Many in the crowd outside the Henry Ford Library. Henry Ford Library. Can you imagine that? You see, Dearborn was a big, maybe still is, Ford Motor Company plant, assembly line and so forth. And so you had a lot of blue-collar workers. And then over time, and not a very long time, these individuals moved in to these blue-collar areas. And then they moved in by the thousands and the tens of thousands. And this is what's happening. This is how towns and cities are being taken over very quickly. Some Christians and Muslims outside the library debated religion. Anti-Jewish sentiment was also present at the rally, with at least one Nazi flag present and some people chanting anti-Semitic remarks and some yelling profanities at Lang, a white Christian nationalist who's denounced his Jewish heritage. Boy, you got quite a crowd. In a news conference on Monday, August 17, Dearborn officials said they will protect free speech rights and will strictly enforce laws and ordinances to protect public safety. Outside the library, more than an hour before the meeting was set to begin, a crowd member asked those who love Jesus to cheer and received a rousing response. Mr. Peterson, can I ask you a question? What would I do there? I mean, I'd be hated by everybody, I guess, right? The Nazis on one side and the Islamists on the other? Maybe I should just go to a McDonald's, you know what I mean? I prefer to do that anyway, as you know, folks. All right, let's see here. Let's get back to this. A truck with a digital screen that read, "Racism, the clown show nobody asked for, no hate in Dearborn." There's a lot of hate in Dearborn. "Jack Lang clown show," and more drove by the protest several times ahead of the meeting. Dearborn officials moved the city council meeting, which usually takes place at the Dearborn Administrative Center, to the library down the street in anticipation of the large crowd. Ahead of the meeting, police blocked the south side of Michigan Avenue in front of the library to cars as the crowd began to gather. Hours ahead of the city council meeting and rally today, the Michigan Democratic Party and several elected Democrats denounced the anti-Muslim protests and shared support for the city of Dearborn and its residents. Statements sent to the media late Tuesday morning, Governor Gretchen Whitmer said she's been in contact with Dearborn Mayor Abdullah Hamad. She echoed the remarks of Dearborn Police Chief Isaiah Shaheen and local officials, encouraging residents not to confront or engage with demonstrators. Goes on. Michigan Democratic Party Chair Curtis Hertel made a statement on behalf of the Michigan Democratic Party. U.S. Senator Lisa Slotnick, she's disgusting to me. She ran as a moderate, and then she swings hard left, just like the governor of Virginia is disgusting to me. Scamburger, I call her. She's just awful. Anyway, Lisa Slotnick, Rashida Tlaib, we know her. Others, Darian Camilleri and whatever. Oh, yeah, Benson, the gubernatorial nominee, another head case, have also denounced hate and shared support for Dearborn community. It's a lot of hate coming out of that Dearborn community, quite frankly. A lot of hate. Remember that pastor, the Christian pastor? They were going to name a street after Hamas or something or other. And he went to the meeting and he objected to it. Remember what the mayor told him? And I paraphrase, "You're not welcome here. You can get out of our community." I don't remember the Democratic infrastructure getting all worked up about that. Does anybody else?
15: No, I don't.
13: That's right. Because they didn't. Yeah. I don't see a lot of this activity in New York, a lot of support for what's going on there. I'm just reading an update, ladies and gentlemen, as we go along here. Hold on 1 second, please. We're getting there. All right, let's see here. Bear with me. Extra anti-Muslim rally, blah, blah, blah. Okay, not seeing anything else there. Yeah, okay. In the meantime, you know what's going on in New York? Oh, yeah. All kinds of hate crimes and hate speech and all the rest. And 2/3 of it is aimed at, let's see, who's it aimed at? I don't know. Jews in New York. Anybody surprised by this? It's just incredible. It's getting worse and worse and worse and worse in New York, where a significant part of the population is Jewish, I think 10 to 15%. I used to think more, you know, I'm sort of adopted there, but that's about it. But it's still a significant number compared to other populations and so forth. Let's see here. Let me look. I cannot find that story on the hate crimes and everything else. But you can take my word for it or look it up yourself, okay? We'll be right back.
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This is the reason why liberals hate this show. But listen anyway. They know they're probably wrong. Mark Levin is on the radio.

0: International Fellowship Christians and Jews. What a group. What a terrific group, really. Bringing together Christians and Jews all over the world to fight anti-Semitism, which has continued to rise around the world every day, and the Jewish people continue to pay the price from growing threats against... Oh, wait a minute. I hear a little birdie, America. This would be my wife, Mr. Producer. Hello, wifey.
1: Hello. Do I say tweet, tweet, since you said you heard a little...
0: Why not?
1: Birdie?
0: Why not?
1: I don't know. Didn't Michael Jackson have, like, what was that song with tweet, tweet?
0: Honey,
1: I don't know. Never mind. I'm aging myself.
0: You know, it's funny, ladies and gentlemen. I'm 2 years older than my wife. And she always cracks a joke about my age. You're older than I am. You're older than I am. It's very funny, though.
1: Wait, actually.
0: Yeah?
1: You jumped to that conclusion by my statement. I didn't say you're old. I said I was referring to the song.
0: No, but I'm saying
1: I think
0: generally.
1: There's a little bit of sensitivity here, Mr.
0: Well,
1: Mrs.
0: what are you
1: going to?
0: What are you going to? I don't know. I really don't care about it.
1: Oh, okay.
0: No, it's true.
1: Really?
0: No, I don't. It doesn't bother me at all. It really doesn't. You know, people live into their 80s, 90s, 100s. I got a long way to go, kid.
1: You do.
0: Yeah?
1: You do. I can't wait.
0: Unless I drop dead of a heart attack, that'll be a whole other story.
1: Tomorrow morning, we're going on a run.
0: No, we're not.
1: For sure.
0: I don't run.
1: Oh.
0: God. Oh. Okay, thank you. That's another joke. I love you.
1: Love you, too.
0: Okay. Yellow. Where was I, Mr. Producer, until I interrupted myself? Yes, okay. We love the International Fellowship of Christians and Jews, the coming together of the two first Abrahamic religions. My mouth broke. I know what I'm saying. In pointing out, both of them are pointing out that anti-Semitism has continued to rise around the world every day. And the people in the Holy Land continue to pay a very high price for this. And when you look around the world, you can see the Jews are being targeted in the Middle East. It used to be the Christians, but they've been either killed or chased out of the entire Middle East. And now they're being slaughtered in Africa. From growing threats against Jewish communities to acts of violence, harassment, intimidation, many Jewish families are living with fear simply because they're Jewish. And take a look at Bethlehem. When it was under the control of the Israeli government, it was protected. It was 85% Christian. And then with the Oslo Accords and other agreements associated with it, well, it became part of the Palestinian quote-unquote territory. And now it's 10% Christian and 90% so-called Palestinian. That's how it works. In Dearborn, Michigan, in Paterson, New Jersey, and other places around our country and certainly around the world. So here you have Bethlehem, the birthplace of Jesus, which is now 10% Christian. And this is what I mean about Judea and Samaria. That's the birthplace of Judaism. Do you know the holiest site of Judaism? Almost 4,000 years old is Judaism. The holiest site is the Temple Mount in Jerusalem. So you know what happened? Islam, which was given birth, I think it's 1,400 years ago, they built the temple, on the Temple Mount, they built that temple, the mosque with the golden dome, right there on the holiest Jewish site. The holiest Jewish site. Can you believe that, Mr. Producer? And if Jews go there on their own, they'll be slaughtered. Pretty much. They have to have permission from the IDF now. So they purposely built that mosque, which they now call, and have called since they built it actually, their third most sacred site in Islam. They built it right on top of the first most sacred site of Judaism. which was there 2,500 years before a single Muslim existed, because the faith didn't exist. So that's what some of this is about, ladies and gentlemen. To tell you the truth, if you look on a map, Israel is a pinprick if you look in the Middle East. And the idea that if only they could get the land back from the Israelis, there'd be peace in our time is a lie. The International Fellowship of Christians and Jews is working every day in Israel and around the world, helping to provide security, emergency assistance, food, and critical care for vulnerable Jewish communities. You know, we talk about it. We think about it. Some people don't even think about it. Okay. This organization is there on the ground every single day, 24/7, trying to improve the situation. 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Okay. Turkey's making a bid to bring back a modern empire. We talked about that. Russia is arming up. Iran, we talked about that. That's what's going on here. When we're here in third hour, I'm going to focus a little bit more on the domestic side as well. We have a DSA leader who comes out and admits he hates the Constitution. Well, he's not the only one. Let's be honest. The Democrats do, too. Let's see. I have it right here, as a matter of fact. We'll have to read about it. We can hear about it. Help me out there, Ron. Which one is it? It's near the end, I think. I want the gentleman that I just said from the DSA who put down the Constitution. Yeah, that's him. Let's do cut one. You're right. Go.
2: Yeah, the way I'd phrase it is of the DSA caucuses that believe in democracy as an end goal, Mug is the only one that sees revolution as a necessity to get there. And of the caucuses in DSA that see the necessity of revolution, we're the only ones that see democracy as the end goal. So the two things that we're famous for is our commitment to a program and our hatred of the United States Constitution.
0: Okay, so hold on now. So the Democrat Party keeps talking about a big tent. So they're going to bring people in like this who hate the Constitution. That's why they talk about deconstructing it. But so does Hakeem Jeffries. So does Elizabeth Warren. So does Chris Murphy. So does Buttigieg. Go ahead.
2: What the program does is it gives us a roadmap to revolution, and it gives us the obstacle that we finally will have to get over to have a revolution, which is the United States Constitution, basis of the United States government.
0: Okay, now the guy speaks the truth that the obstacle to the revolution is the United States Constitution, which I've been telling you for a quarter of a century, which is why they attack it, which is why the Democrat Party attack it, which is why the media attack it. So in this, they're all in the same, and we have to defend it. Otherwise, we will lose the country. Remember, we're constitutional conservatives. Not nationalists, not progressivists, not populists. We'll be right back.

0: Like what you hear so far?
1: So far.
0: Probably that's more about Mark Levin by going to his website. It's MarkLevinShow.com.
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